0: 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Alongside Nick Green and our producer-engineer Jonathan Chadwick, Ben Ingram here with you on a nice night in St. Louis. Yvonne Herrera swings and misses. First pitch slider from Reynaldo Lopez, nothing in one. Really hoping that Reynaldo can use what took place on the second to springboard him into a good little run here. 0-1 pitch, pulled foul to the third baseline. Gave up a leadoff triple in the second, but then had a strikeout of Jordan, got Church to ground out with the infield in with a runner holding at third, and then Weatherholt grounded out to short. A nice job of defusing that bomb in the bottom of the second. Herrera's 1-for-1. And a chopper left side, charging and scooping on that short hop as Riley sends it over to first base, one down. Cardinals managed by Oliver Marmol. He just turned 40 a little over a week ago. He's the second youngest manager in Major League Baseball. Only Blake Butera in Washington is younger, as Butera's 33. But Ollie Marmol in his fifth season managing the Cardinals. Pitch on the way to Burleson. Hard hit ball out to first. That'll be taken by Matt Olson. And he'll carry to the bag, two down. There are some who wondered if baseball would even happen for Oliver Marmol. He was born and raised in Florida, but he spent time in the Dominican, fluent in Spanish, played his college ball at the College of Charleston. He was a star player there. And he has two brothers who are both Christian pastors. And Marmol was getting lots of buzz among scouts and had an opportunity to play in the Cape Cod League. But there was also an eight-week summer Christian retreat that he wanted to attend. There's a line drive to second. That'll be backhanded out there by Ozzie Albee. It sends it over to first base. That's in time for the out. That's a very swift bottom of the third inning. Good job by Lopez. We go to the top of the fourth. 3-0 Cardinals.
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0: Three nothing Cardinals into the top of the fourth inning. Albies, Olsen, and Baldwin coming up. That bottom of the third, much needed for Reynaldo Lopez. It got him back on track, didn't it?
12: Yeah, he's at 40 pitches now. He had a 10-pitch second inning, a 5-pitch third after a 25-pitch first. So he's back on track. See if he can get through six.
0: Well, he needs his bats to give him some support. Here comes Ozzie Albies. And Ozzie with a high fly ball to center. Nathan Church drifting in. He's there. He's got it for the out, one down. Northside Hospital Cancer Institute, one of the nation's leading and largest cancer programs. Northside is built to beat cancer. One out for Matt Olson. Hey, by the way, you've been tracking the draft pretty closely today?
12: I've seen a few picks.

0: Yeah, I kind of like the first two picks for the Braves. I think they might be, especially pick number two, might be a little bit of a sleeper.
1: An exciting day across Major League Baseball. Here's the pitch on the way to Matt Olson, and he takes a called strike.
0: And I think A.J. Gracia, the first pick for the Braves out of Virginia, the outfielder, has a good shot of doing some pretty big things. Love to swing.
1: A one pitch. Olson sends it foul.
0: If you have a chance, go look on social media and take a look at his swing. It's just a nice, smooth left-handed swing with some power. Plate discipline's really good. Looking at these numbers from college kids, too, and I think that one thing that impresses me the most with some of these guys, actually the first two picks are in that same category, is they have more walks than strikeouts. I think that's a big thing that needs to be a bit more...
1: Or too low and outside.
0: I guess emphasis put on as far as that plate discipline, being able to work some counts, not afraid to hit two strikes. That plays pretty well at the big league level.
1: Yes, it does. Yeah, A.J. Gracia, ninth overall pick, going to the Braves. 1-2, misses low. 6'3", 195 pounds, good-looking player out of Virginia. And then you mentioned Carter Beck, also an outfielder. So the Braves went with two outfielders with their first two picks, and then three pitchers with their next three picks. 2-2, a huge wave and a miss by Olson.
0: The curveball has been so good. He's done a nice job with the slider, being able to go arm side ball to strike. And that curveball is starting about the neck of these left-handed hitters, diving down. We've seen some ball to strike and some strike to ball. It's been fantastic.
1: Two down for Drake Baldwin. 3-0 Cardinals. We're in the top of the fourth. Baldwin sends it foul into the seats down the left field line. I mentioned that the Braves picked three pitchers, all three righties. One of them, Jensen Hirschhorn, 6'7", right-hander.
0: I knew you'd circle that one.
1: Big righty. Here's the 0-1. Here's a called strike. And he's coming out of high school.
0: What pick was the 17-year-old? Is that the third pick?
1: That was pick number 48. Caden McCarthy. 0-2. And he flips it out towards shallow left. Down the line. May drop in. And a fair ball right on the chalk. Big turnaround first base by Drake Baldwin. But drops an anchor right there. So the Braves finally have a hit. It's their first hit of the game. And it's a two-out single by Drake Baldwin.
0: That was a tough pitch, too. A slider down and away, way out of the zone. Drake able to get just enough bat on it and checks up on the chalk line down the left field line.
1: Third base umpire Jeremy Rehak had his nose right on it. So two down for Mauricio Dubon, runner at first base. Braves trailing 3-0. And a strike versus Matthew Libertor for the first time. Ground ball to the third base line and foul. What year were you drafted?
0: 1998.
1: And how did it go back then compared to how it is today?
0: Well,
1: did you get a phone call or what?
0: I did, but I don't even remember the draft being, I mean, well, obviously it was aired, but.
1: Or one chopped off the plate foul. Yes,
0: I don't remember it being a big thing as far as, I wasn't expecting to get drafted anyway, but at the time, I don't even think I remember knowing the draft was happening.
1: Is that right?
0: Yeah, and then I get the call, and of course, I was a draft to follow, so at the time, they drafted you, kept your rights for a year, wanted to sign you the following year. I knew that I wasn't going to sign. They knew they didn't want to sign me at that time.
1: 0-2 pitch. And Dubon hits one well to left field. But Lars Nootbaar tracking. He's out there in the corner, makes the catch. That is the top of the fourth inning. So they drafted you, but we don't want to sign this guy. Not right now.
0: But they can't get rid of me now.
1: That's right. You're here. Nothing happening for the Braves. We go to the bottom of the fourth inning. It's a 3-0 lead for the Cardinals.
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1: 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Pitch on the way to Nootbaar. It's a high fly ball, slicing foul, out of play. Into the seats down the left field line. Eli White still battling the sun out in right field. He's got his hand up in front of his eyes, shielding his eyes from the sun's rays. Everybody else in the shade. 0-2 is low. I mean, that sun has to be right in his face because the shadow coming off of Eli going straight back must be about 25 feet long. 1-2 pitch. Missed away. Two balls, two strikes. St. Louis Arch standing tall off of the distance beyond center field. Right here in the middle of downtown St. Louis. Braves and Cardinals from Busch. 2-2, miss low. Three balls, two strikes. Now a cloud passes by and gives Eli reprieve. He's got to enjoy that. Entire field covered in shade. 3-0 Cardinals. 3-2 low and in. Leadoff walk. That puts Nootbaar aboard. First walk allowed by Lopez. Finishing that story I was telling you on Oliver Marmol. This really is interesting. Marmol, as we've told you, was a college player at the College of Charleston. And he had been extended an opportunity to play in the Cape Cod League, which is for elite players that eventually are going to be drafted and likely make their way to the big leagues. But Marmol had already made a commitment that summer, believe it or not. Here's the pitch on the way to Mason Wynn. Wynn takes a ball low. As I mentioned, Marmol has two brothers who are both Christian pastors. And there was an 8-week summer Christian retreat that he had committed to. And when the opportunity to play in the Cape Cod League came about, he said, I don't think I'm going to be able to make it. Here's the 1-0 pitch. That'll miss outside. And he was told by multiple scouts, if you don't go play in the Cape, and if you go to this retreat, you can kiss being drafted goodbye if you skip out on the Cape. But he really felt deep down he needed to go to that summer retreat, and he did. Here's the 2-0 pitch on the way. Wind swings and misses. Well, he got drafted anyway by the Cardinals in the 6th round of the 07 draft, and he's been in their organization ever since then. So it paid off following what he thought he should do. Two balls and a strike on Mason Wynn. Time called.
0: Pretty interesting story, and a lot of times people will tell you that you have to do something based off of what they would like you to do. Not necessarily a fact, but love the fact that he chose what he felt was right first.
1: That's right. Oh, manager in the big leagues. That'll be swung on, miss. Good fastball there. Nothing but heat here in this sequence from Lopez to Wynn.
0: Relo's fastball is pretty good today. Location been a little bit off, but got enough velo to miss some barrels.
1: Two to win. Fly ball foul into the seats down the right field line. Phillies have a 4-1 lead in Detroit. That game's in the bottom of the eighth inning. Marlins were defeated earlier today, losing to the Guardians 4-1. Here it's 3-0 Cardinals. 2-2 and a huge swing and a miss by Wynn. Wiped him out with a slider. He threw him five straight fastballs, then snapped off a really big slider. And Wynn went out looking to chase it and couldn't find it.
0: Yeah, that slider has been a bit of an issue for Raylo this year. But when he gets it in that 85 to 87 range, it's got some good depth to it, some good bite to it. That's when you get that swing and miss.
1: Went out for Brian Torres. He tripled to lead off the second inning. Left-handed batter. Off to first base, back in with a dive is Lars Nootbaar. By the way, some of the scores that I mentioned are delivered to you by Saia, the official freight carrier of the Atlanta Braves. Lopez at 52 pitches, 36 strikes. Runner goes, pitch on the way, and there's a called strike. They're down to second, not in time. That was a great jump by Nootbaar at first base, and he swipes the bat.
0: First stolen base of the year, and it looked like Joey Bart with the left-hander up didn't see him go. Did get a big jump, but Joey was not in position to throw, and Raylo's got that high leg kick. As soon as you go first move, it's going to be tough to throw a guy out.
1: Similar scouting reports on both starting pitchers tonight when it comes to stealing bases. One of Torres, there's a ball outside. We mentioned that opposing teams have been running a lot on Libertor, and you'd say the same thing about Reynaldo Lopez. 3-0 Cardinals, bottom of the fourth inning. Runner at second, one out for Brian Torres. 1-1, missed away with a slider.
0: Yeah, I wonder if we've seen a lot of different things happen throughout Major League Baseball and how the game changes from one way to another way and then goes backwards back to the old way. I wonder if the slide step won't come back at some point.
1: I'd say out of necessity, it probably should. Here's the 2-1 pitch. Fouled off into the seats along the third base line, because if you're out there and guys are running all over you, you got to make some kind of an adjustment.
0: And we've seen that a lot against the Braves over the last couple of years, too, and it feels like nobody's making that adjustment to give the catcher a shot. You have to have a catcher can throw, but you don't want to put that much pressure on them to make the perfect throw every single time.
1: 2-2 pitch. Fouled off at the first baseline. Gentle breeze, just enough to lift the flags in left center field. Just kind of swirling around the ballpark. No real strong breeze in any particular direction tonight. Sun fading down the left field line. 3-0 St. Louis. Lopez about to bring his 58th pitch of the game. Here it comes. That'll be looped foul into the seats down the left field line. Second year in a row, we have finished up the first half of the season in St. Louis. Finish up this series tomorrow, then the All-Star break Monday through Thursday of next week. And the Braves restart next Friday night at home against the Rangers. Braves will have the Rangers, and then the Padres coming to town for a 7-game homestand out of the break. 3 with Texas, 4 with San Diego. Trailing 3-0 tonight. 2-2 pitch. Swung on, foul, back to the backstop.
0: First changeup of the day.
1: Mets were defeated by the Red Sox 4-0. How about that? They couldn't get to New York to save their lives, all the plane issues they had. Flew in yesterday, got to the ballpark 2 hours before the first pitch. And they've gone in there and taken the first two games from the Mets. The Red Sox won 4-0 at Citi Field today. 2-2, fouled back again.
0: The Red Sox have won 8 in a row, and I think that's one of the teams that's going to be interesting to look at for the trade deadline. Everybody thought they would sell off, but they, coming into the day, they were only a game and a half out of a wild card spot. So, will they sell? That's a big question.
1: Yeah, really interesting timing for that winning streak, because they have multiple pitchers that teams I'm sure would love to inquire about. 2-2 pitch, low it inside, 3-2. Braves would probably be one of those teams.
0: Yeah, I would think so. And Sonny Gray is a target on, I'm sure, a lot of teams' lists. But if you're in it, you can't trade him. And you know, there's been some ups and downs with that team, but they've been playing pretty good baseball.
1: Here's the 10th pitch of the battle. Lopez brings it, and he finally gets his man. Torres swings and misses at a slider. It's like he was trying to stab at it, more than swing at it. Third strikeout for Lopez, two down in the inning.
0: And that slider's gotten better as the game's moved on. We've seen the slider tick up to 86 on this swing and miss, 87 on the previous strikeout. A lot of the sliders in the 84 range don't get that same chase and swing and miss.
1: Two down for Blaze Jordan. Ball inside of Jordan, 1-0. We mentioned last night Jordan and Austin Riley went to the same high school. Now sharing third base. Jordan, the third baseman for the Cardinals, and of course Riley for the Braves. Here's the 1-0 pitch on the way to Blaze Jordan. Caught strike on the outside corner. That's that slider you're talking about. That was a really good one.
0: Yeah, it's just tight and sharp, and it's kind of like the slider we saw from him a couple of years ago.
1: Righty-righty matchup. Runner at second, two down on the 1-1 pitch. Low and away, two balls and a strike. Looking ahead to the fifth, Braves will have Riley, White, and Bart due up. Only one hit for the Braves thus far, as the Braves' bats have been hypnotized by Matthew Liberatore's curveball. He has six strikeouts already. 2-1 to the plate. Fouled off. That'll reach the seats along the right field line up into the second deck. Now Lopez looking for a third straight strikeout. He struck out Jordan back in the second inning, so he's gotten him once already. Shot up the middle, base hit in the center. Being waved around third base, Newt Barr. Harris will just lob to second. RBI single by Blaze Jordan, and it's 4-0 St. Louis. That'll really irritate you if you're Lopez, because you worked ahead and then you miss right down the middle of the plate.
0: Yeah, and he'd been so good with the slider down and away to those righties. This one sits up in the zone, and Blaze Jordan lines it right back up the box.
1: Two-out single. Here comes Jeremy Hefner. Braves pitching coach out there covering his mouth with his right hand. Talking to Reynaldo Lopez. Inning started with a walk. And that's never a good omen when you walk the leadoff man. Cardinals produce that run after a steal and then the single by Jordan. Here comes Nathan Church.
0: Oh, and it's a long inning for him, too. It's been 27 pitches in this inning. A lot of deep counts.
1: So really what he gained with that swift third inning, he's given right back this inning.
0: Yep.
1: Nathan Church, the batter, 25 years old, out of Lake Forest, California. Church takes a call strike. Church was high school teammates with the guy we just saw, Paul Skeens. That's also the same high school that produced Nolan Arenado and Matt Chapman. Church, a 240 hitter. Pitch misses high. One ball, one strike. Church out of UC Irvine. First team all Big West player. Now in the big leagues with the Cardinals. Batting ninth, playing in center field. 1-1, missed away with a fastball. Lopez, a check of the runner at first base. And the 2-1 in the air towards left down the line. Charging that way, Dubon into foul ground out of his reach. That one hops over the screen. Off into the seats, 2-2. Even though his name is Blaze, Blaze Jordan doesn't have great speed. He's the runner over there at first base. 2-2 count on Nathan Church. 4-0 Cardinals, bottom of the fourth inning. Lopez at 71 pitches. He was up to 80 in his last outing. That was against the Mets. 2-2 pitch and a weak ground ball to second. Ozzie wraps it in leather. Throws to first base. There's the third out. But another run for the Cardinals. A walk, stolen base, and a single. We go to the top of the fifth inning. 4-0 St. Louis.
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1: Top of the fifth inning, all Cardinals thus far. They have a 4-0 lead. Three-run home run by Lars Nootbaar. The first inning made it 3-0. Then they tacked on another run just a moment ago on the single by Blaze Jordan. Braves only have one hit. They've only had two men reach. A single by Baldwin in the fourth and a walk by Albies in the first. That's been it. Austin Riley to the plate. Takes the ball low and inside. Folks, you ever wonder what a home run tastes like? Let me tell you. It's a little peppery, a little tangy, and a lot like the original Louisiana hot sauce. The official hot sauce of the Atlanta Braves. That's Louisiana Hot. Buy you some. Riley 0 for 1 with a strikeout, and he hits one hard to left field. That'll drop in for a hit. That time turned on a fastball, and that died out there right in front of Nootbaar. Leadoff single in the top of the fifth inning for Riley, who's seeing it well here in St. Louis.
0: Yeah, good looking swing from Austin. Goes fastball inside part of the plate. And Austin does a nice job of keeping the hands inside and lines it to left field.
1: Well, we gave you some of the numbers last night. As far as visiting ballparks are concerned, this is the stadium where Riley has experienced the most success. Ground ball out to third, snagged by Jordan next to the bag, fires, and he gets the lead man at second. That's a nice play. He was in even with a bag, and that was one hopping to his right. He was able to leap to it. When he landed, he was standing right behind third base, so quickly pivoted and sent it down to second base for the out.
0: Yeah, and he was playing in to prevent the bunt, and Eli beats it straight in the ground. The hope was that it'd be hard enough in front of the plate as far as the dirt's concerned to get over the head of Jordan. Nice job going backwards to his arm side and making the play at second base.
1: Fielder's choice for White. He's at first base. Braves down 4-0. Pick off to first base. Back into the dive, Eli White. Sure could use a long ball to try to jump back into this thing. Joey Bart just hit a home run in the first city of this two-city road trip when we were in Pittsburgh. He's homered twice as a Brave. 0 for 1 in this game. Makes a strike on the outside corner. First pitch slider.
0: Libertor's given up a lot of home runs this year, too. 17 in his 18 starts. Last year gave up 19 homers and 29 starts.
1: One a little low, missed with a changeup. One ball and one strike on Joey Bart. again to first base. Close play. Eli back in with a dive. So close that first baseman Alec Burleson was pointing to the Cardinal dugout saying, take a peek at that. They will not. That's now two disengagements. One and one now on Joey Bart. Like we mentioned, today, day one of the Major League Draft. Here's the pitch to Bart. Hot shot out to third. That's caught out of the air by Blaze Jordan. Sounded like Joey Bart might have splintered his bat on that liner. Nice play by Jordan. Two really good plays for him this inning.
0: And they caught him off the end of the bat. Had that little hooking action down the left field line, but Jordan able to get it right before it hits the ground.
1: Two down for Jorge Mateo. Michael Harris on deck. Mateo takes a called strike. Finishing that thought, I'm sure every year when the draft comes around, there are players all over Major League Baseball talking about their draft day story. Joey Bart had a big day that day. He was second overall pick. Mateo hits one hard out to left, but right in line with Lars Nootbaar. Almost overran it. Had a leap into the air to bring it down as he was coming in. That into the top of the fifth. Braves get a single to lead it off. Nothing beyond that. We're off to the bottom of the fifth inning. 4-0 Cardinals. Atlanta sports fans, it's Ben Ingram. 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

0: Cardinals 4, Braves nothing. We go to the bottom of the fifth inning, top of the order for St. Louis. Reynaldo Lopez out there for his fifth inning of work. Weatherholt sends one foul into the seats down the left field line. That becomes a souvenir about 10 rows back down the left field line. Alongside Nick Green and our producer-engineer Jonathan Chadwick, Ben Ingram here with you. Game number 94 of the regular season for the Braves. Like I mentioned, we'll play tomorrow and then the All-Star break starting on Monday. 1-1 to Weatherholt, low and inside. Braves will be represented very well in Philadelphia for the All-Star game. One and one on J.J. Weatherholt. There's the pitch. And a fly ball towards left field. Mauricio Dubon to his left. Makes a galloping catch. One down here in the fifth inning. Who are you most excited about Braves-wise in the All-Star game?
1: I'm excited for Drake. I think that's just one of those first-time moments. It's really fun to see and to see him catching and starting. And I think that's just one of the things I really want to look at for the All-Star game. Now I'm happy for all the other guys as well. But I think Ozzy making his first start pretty awesome as well. But, yeah, that Drake for me is the one I want to watch.
0: Yeah, that'll be great. Let's see Drake.

0: Magic and Ozzie both in there to begin the game. One out for Ivan Herrera. Makes ball low and outside.
1: I can't imagine having that first All-Star game selection be as a starter, how that feels.
0: That's an amazing honor. Hopefully the first of many. Ivan Herrera takes a ball low and outside. Ivan Herrera was named to the National League All-Star team Friday to replace Shohei Ohtani. Does have 14 doubles this season. Takes the ball low. He's singled in this game. And also scored a run. Three balls and no strikes. Herrera, huge swing and a miss. Corkscrewed himself into the ground. Just about hurt himself and cost him the All-Star game with that swing. Herrera's 26 years old. He's out of Panama. Here's the 3-1. Another swing and a miss. Herrera, the son of a teacher. His mom was a teacher in Panama. Well, you know, it's got to be a thrill for him to make the All-Star team. And all his family in Panama rejoicing at that selection. 3-2 pitch. Ground ball out to third and foul.

0: 4-0 St. Louis. Lopez hoping for a quick 1-2-3 fifth, but going through the top of their order. He's up to 81 pitches in the game. He's 3-2. Comebacker off the mound. Ozzie backhands in shallow center. Cuts it loose. Bounces the throw. And Matt's got it for the out. That just about took Reynaldo with it. Fortunately, it missed Reynaldo. And a really nice play by Ozzie going to his right and deep off the infield dirt into shallow center to make that play.
1: And what a good job, too. This ball's hit hard right off the mound. As soon as it hits the mound, the hop changes. And Ozzie does a great job of getting into center field in that grass and giving Matt Olson a nice little one-hopper to get the out.
0: Two up, two down in the fifth. Here comes Alec Burleson. He's 0 for 2 with a fly out and a ground out. Burleson takes the first pitch strike. Under the lights here in St. Louis, still a good amount of daylight left in the St. Louis skyline. Here comes the 0-1 pitch. Burleson takes a ball outside. Do you have any plans for the All-Star break? Just lay low.
1: Well, maybe I could sleep a little bit, but it's hard to sleep for me on the road. I feel like I can't go to sleep after these games, but I guess I'm going to do whatever Angie and the kids want me to do. Hopefully the rain stays away. We can go to the pool a couple of times.
0: That's a good answer. 1-1, popped up into left field. Trotting in Mauricio Dubon, slows, makes a two-handed catch, and it's a 1-2-3 fifth. Good inning for Lopez. We go to the sixth inning, 4-0 Cardinals.
2: Sale comes set. The pitch. Backdoor slider. Right on the black. Two down.
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0: As we go to the top of the sixth inning, it's a 4-0 lead for the Cardinals. Braves have the top of the order coming up versus Matthew Liberatore. It'll be Harris, Albies, and Olson, and this is the Georgia Lottery home run jackpot inning. If the Braves hit a home run here in the top of the sixth inning, our contestant, Wheezy Kiskin, from Atlanta, Georgia, will win $3,100. So hopefully a big night for Wheezy. Pitch on the way to Harris. Ground ball ramps off the mound. That escapes into the outfield. Leadoff single for Michael Harris, who's now 1-for-3. Good start here in the inning. 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Georgia Lottery, today could be the day. Pulling for Wheezy Kiskin. Hopefully it's a grand slam to tie this game, Wheezy. Here comes Ozzie Albies, who has been on once. Ozzie takes a called strike. This is this third trip to the order for Liberatore versus the Braves hitters. Got to make it count here. He's at 62 pitches. Ozzie with a high fly ball to left, coming in Lars Nootbaar, settles under it, makes the catch, one away. And
1: the Braves just have not been able to square anything up consistently with the correct launch angles. Either you've been beating the ground or really high up in the air.
0: You know what? That goes back to last night, too. Mm-hmm. I mean, there are a couple of the balls you and I were talking about after the game that we thought would get out coming off the bat that didn't. And you mentioned it to a few players, and they thought the same thing.
1: Yeah, Michael thought his was gone. We thought Drake's was gone as well.
0: Matt Olson takes a called strike. Just didn't happen last night. Ryan Stanek up and tossing now for the Cardinals. Braves have Owen Murphy loosening his arm beyond the left field wall. 1-1 to Olson, and a bouncer foul to the first baseline. Cardinals bullpen on the other side of the right field wall. Batter's eye here is a grassy berm just beyond center field that inclines up into a black wall to extend the batter's eye. 4-0 Cardinals, top of the sixth inning. And Libertor walks down the back slope of the mound, grabs the rosin bag, gives it a squeeze or two. 0-1 on Matt Olson, who's 0-2 with two strikeouts. Libertor brings it. Olson takes ball one outside. Braves have scored just one run this entire series. As we're in the second game of this series, trailing 4-0 in the sixth inning. 1-2 pitch. Olson with a bullet up the middle and a base hit into right center field. Harris around second. He continues to roll. Walker will fire to the cutoff man, Wynn. And after the single by Olson, they're at first and third. One down for Drake Baldwin.
1: Good job by Matt. A fastball up and in a little bit. It'll line it back up the middle.
0: Good to see, because he was 0-2 with two strikeouts and really hadn't been given a sniff versus Libertor. Able to work that count, get the base hit up the middle, and here comes Baldwin, who's single down the left field line in the fourth inning.
1: I think the big key, too, with these guys, especially right here with Drake, if you get a fastball in the zone, you've got to put it in play hard.
0: First pitch in the dirt, knocked down by Ivan Herrera. Had his mask and helmet pop off. The runners holding at first and third, and the Cardinal catcher put the gear back on. 1-0 on Baldwin.
1: These breaking balls have given lefties especially just fits all day long.
0: Trying to drive in a run for the first time right here. Runners at the corners, one down on the 1-0 pitch. In the dirt, low and outside, 2-0. Drake out of Missouri State University, about 3 hours or so from here. Left-handed batter pinwheels the bat, calmly staring down the southpaw Libertor. Olson at first base, Harris at third. 2-0 pitch. Ground ball to the right side, up with it, Weatherholt to second. There's one, firing to first base, in time for the out, is Wynn to Burleson for a double play. And the Braves are denied after a great play on the 4-6-3 double play. Well, the Braves come up empty-handed. We go to the bottom of the sixth inning, still 4-0 St. Louis.
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10: 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And the accounts and descriptions of this game may not be disseminated without the express written consent of the Atlanta Braves.

0: Braves are trailing 4-0 here in St. Louis into the bottom of the 16th. New pitcher for Atlanta will be right-hander Owen Murphy, making his second big league appearance. We saw him make his debut July 6th against the Mets. Took the loss in that one through an inning. Allowed 2 runs, 1 earned. Did have 1 strikeout. 5-pitch mix, 92-94 with the fastball, slider, curveball, change, and sinker.
1: Jordan Walker there to greet him. Big, menacing right-handed batter. Swings viciously and misses first pitch. 0-1 after he missed the first pitch fastball. Oh, 1 to Walker. And a fly ball to center. Coming in Michael Harris. Still coming in. Slows makes the catch. And retires Walker. The big 6'6" right-hander will walk back to the first base dugout. Folks, Napa is a proud partner of your Atlanta Braves. With America's largest network of parts and care, Napa has all the bases covered when it comes to your ride. One out for Lars Nootbaar. Nootbaar. Lars Nootbaar. With the big homer back in the first inning. Takes a strike here.
0: Well, Murphy's intriguing to me, too. The fastball out of release can be ticked up a little bit. We've seen a couple of 95 so far, but it's got some good ride to it. It's a good swing and miss pitch.
1: 0-1 struck in the air towards left center field. Harris trying to get there. Dives, and he's got it. Great catch by Michael Harris. Put that one on his highlight reel. Long way to go to his right and diving across left center field. Perfectly timed, and a great catch by Michael.
0: Yeah, this ball hung up just a little bit for Michael. Gave a chance, and it's all about that first step. Another great job on a tough play in the gap. As far as Murphy's concerned, I think he's a young kid. He's only 22, but he has the stuff and the makeup.
1: Mason Wynn takes the ball low and outside.
0: To be a good big league starter.
1: One-oh pitch. Wynn takes a call strike. Yeah, Owen's a guy that we've had on our radar for a while. We've been able to see him a little bit in spring training here and there. Here's the 1-1 pitch on the way to Mason Wynn. Wynn is 0-2. He swings and misses. Fastball 94. Four nothing Cardinals. Bottom of the sixth inning. Time called by Wynn. He backs out of there. Mason Wynn wears number 0 on his back. 1-2 pitch. Bouncer out to first base. Club by Olson. Steps on the bag and a swift 1-2-3 bottom of the sixth. Put together by Murphy. We're off to the top of the seventh. 4-0 St. Louis.
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0: into the top of the seventh inning. St. Louis 4, Atlanta nothing. New pitcher for the Cardinals will be right-hander Luis Gastelum, 24 years old. Third big league game. He made his big league debut on Wednesday against Milwaukee. Pitched back-to-back days in that series. It's a 5-4 ERA over 1 2/3 innings, allowed one earned run and punched out one. It's going to be a four-pitch mix. Four-seamer, sinker, sit about 93 miles an hour. He's got a sweeper and changeup as well.
1: All right, Luis Gastelum out of Mexico. 6'2" righty. First pitch to Dubon. Wrecked a deep left field. Flying back and gone. First pitch from Gastelum, and Dubon put it in the Braves' bullpen. And the Braves on the board with his 10th homer of the year. Now a 4-1 game. Welcome to the game, Gastelum.
0: Jumped all over that first pitch sweeper, 401 feet, 10th homer of the year. That ties his career high. We're only 94 games into the season. Hanger and absolutely smashed to left field.
1: 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So finally on the board. Need some more, though. Austin Riley swings and misses. So the changeup from Luis Gastelum. Spelled G-A-S-T-E-L-U-M. 1-1, chasing and missing. That time, breaking ball, rather a changeup, I should say, low and away. 4-1 Cardinals. Top of the seventh. 1-2 to Riley, and a called third strike. Boy, a very delayed call by Dan Iasonia. I mean, Riley had an issue with that. It's as if Dan apologized.
0: Yeah, I've got an issue with it too. It was away and never started a strike, never got back to the plate. Man. Punches him out.
1: Hadn't been a great night for Dan. Both teams have their ABS challenges left. There's a called strike. Braves had three challenges in the first inning, and all three of them were overturned. Eli White pulls one fair down the left field line. This should be extra base out of Eli. He sprints around first base, digging for second, and he's in there standing. So the Braves here in the seventh, getting the job done versus Gastelum and finally getting on the board, hoping for a bigger inning than just the one run.
0: That changeup ends up going left to right, kind of into the barrel of Eli's bat, and he's able to catch it out front and hook it down that left field line.
1: Now Joey Bart up to the plate. The inning started with a home run by Dubon, and Riley struck out. And the double by White. And Eli at second, one out for Joey Bart. Bart swings and misses. Fooled on a first pitch sweeper. Joey's 0 for 2 with a strikeout and a lineout. Base hit can cut the lead in half. As it was 4-0 coming into the inning, so there's the 0-1 pitch. That'll miss low. Base hit could make it 4-2. Now we have an ABS challenge here by Ivan Herrera. This is challenged by the Cardinals catcher. Result says this is a strike. That's overturned. A lot of missed calls there at the bottom of the zone that are called balls that end up being overturned for strikes. Nothing in two on Joey Bart. Gastelum brings him. Got a ball low and outside. After Bart, it is Mateo, then back to the top of the order to Michael Harris. And it would be great if these guys at the bottom of the order could set the table for the top of the order. 1-2 to Bart. Missed the inside corner. 2-2. lot of changeups from Gastelum. He's got that sweeper and four-seamer like you mentioned, but seems to be leaning into that change.
0: Yeah, it's got some good action to it, too. Not afraid to throw it to righties as well as lefties.
1: His 2-2 pitch. Chopper to the left side. This will keep White at second. Up with it, Wynn. Fires over there to first base for the out. 6-3 put out is the second out of the inning. And before Mateo, actually they're going to pinch hit for Mateo. This will be Jarvis walking up at the plate. Let's pause 10 seconds for station ID on the Braves Radio Network.
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1: Meeting at the mound is Ivan Herrera, the catcher, out there chatting with Gastelum. For the Braves, an opportunity to drive in their second run of the game, but need a clutch two-out knock right here from the rookie Jim Jarvis. Jarvis got the start at short last night. He went 1-for-2 with a single and a line-out, and the Braves pinch hit for him in the eighth inning. He's been swinging it well. First pitch will miss outside. Jarvis hit his first big league home run the other day in Pittsburgh. Instrumental piece of that rubber game victory 2 days ago. 1-0 pitch.
0: Oh,
1: right. Boy, you think it was too low?
0: I thought it was low.
1: I believe you're right. Braves don't use a challenge. One pitch. Then missed outside, 2-1. So I guess Dan missed so many low pitches at the bottom of the zone. Now that's too low, and he's saying strike.
0: Well, I would think that more of that change up and that sinker four-seamer would give him more problems with the breaking ball. He's got some good downward action.
1: 2-1, big swing and a miss. 2 balls, 2 strikes. Inning has gone homer, strikeout, double, ground out.

0: Way, and that was caught and dropped by Herrera right there at his left foot. So Eli White maintains second base. Gastelum, very long dark hair coming past the nameplate on the back of his white uniform. He nods in agreement with his catcher Herrera. 3-2 pitch. Jarvis swings and misses at a changeup for strike three. That pitch was Gastelum's best friend. They're the seventh. With the Braves on the board with a home run by Dubon. Time for the seventh inning stretch brought to you by the Warrior Lance. The Warrior Lance is stepping up to the plate to help Warriors navigate to success after military service. Visit thewarriorlance.org to learn more. Go to the bottom of the seventh, 4-1 St. Louis.
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4-1 Cardinals as Brian Torres leads off the bottom of the seventh. First pitch from Owen Murphy is a ball low and inside. Alongside Nick Green and our producer-engineer Jonathan Chadwick, Ben Ingram here with you. Cardinals scored three times in the first inning on a homer by Lars Nootbaar. They have led all night. 1-0 pitch. Pulled deep and fouled on the right field line off into the seats. Hits the facade of the second deck, then falls in the lower bowl of the stadium. Yeah, Nootbaar had a three-run homer in the first inning, then an RBI single by Blaze Jordan. Plated another run in the fourth inning for St. Louis. Braves score their one run in the top of this inning on a homer by Mauricio Dubon. 1-1 in for a strike. This will be challenged. Brian Torres tapping his helmet. ABS says this is a ball. I mean, these teams have been challenging Dan Iasonia all night, and they've all been right every single time. Murphy's 2-1. Low it in ball three. Torres tripled in the second inning. Also a strikeout. Pulled foul into the Cardinal dugout, and they go scattering down there. A triple by Torres, his second as a big leaguer. He's a rookie. He's from Puerto Rico. He's 5'7", 165 pounds. And he lines one in the air to center. In line with Michael Harris, crouching down a bit, makes the catch. One down to the seventh. The average baseball game has nine innings. That means nine chances to put the original Louisiana hot sauce on your favorite ballpark eats. They're all tastier with the official hot sauce of the Atlanta Braves. And it's Louisiana Hot. Buy you some. Blaze Jordan having a black bat on his right shoulder. First pitch, touch

0: the inside corner, called strike.
1: Oh, Murphy's done a nice job of being on the attack, and we saw the same thing in his debut against the Mets. Not afraid of contact.
0: Wind up in the 0-1 pitch. Jordan takes the ball outside. Eight in a row sat down by Braves pitchers. That goes to the fourth inning. As Lopez got the final man that inning, then he had a 1-2-3 fifth, and it's been Murphy since then. 1-1, sent foul, arcing its way into the seats down the right field line. No breeze in the ballpark. Sun still shining on the seats down the right field line in the upper deck. Everybody else enjoying the shade here on a Saturday evening. The sun continues to set. Here's the 1-2 pitch on the way to Blaze Jordan. Called third strike. Fastball got him looking. Two down to the seventh inning. Nathan Church coming to the plate.
1: Yeah, sorry. Good looking fastball. Four-seamer painted on the outside corner. Joey Bart set up there and split him. And it's his first strikeout of the day.
0: We're chatting with Walt Weiss before the game. We mentioned some of the roster moves Braves make today. As Mike Yastrzemski goes to the IL with elbow inflammation. Church sends one foul. We talked about that. But then we got to talking about Murphy. And for Murphy, the way that he's being used, very similar to somehow the way that some of these other minor league pitchers have been used, basically for length. There's starters in the minor leagues that come up here and use for multiple innings. Here's the 0-1 pitch on the way to Church and a ball outside. But for a guy like Murphy, what's this experience like in terms of how important it is for him to develop, and maybe he's a starter by the time we get to this point next year?
1: Yeah, I think the biggest thing for these guys, understanding what their job is up here, and I think both the guys in Richie and Murphy
0: 1-1 swung on missed.
1: Have both kind of understood that assignment. Now, Richie's got some starts, and I think that that's going to be the first guy you see in that rotation when they need somebody as he's starting tomorrow, but Murphy's done a nice job of getting up here and throwing strikes, and that's the most important part.
0: 1-2 fouled back. Yeah, I think so, too. And, you know, eventually what they want is the same thing we all want, to eventually graduate to being in the rotation.
1: Yep.
0: And no, none of the back and forth is needed for filling innings and things like that. Again, the 1-2, sent foul into the seats down the left field line. But a chance like this is an opportunity where you can take another stride towards earning that. Maybe you enter spring training next year and you have a chance to win a job.
1: And there's going to be an impression left. And if you can throw strikes, that's a pretty big impression and an important one, too.
0: 1-2 to Church. Out back again. Cardinals 4, Braves 1, bottom of the seventh. Bases empty for St. Louis. Two outs. And a 1-2 count of the number 9 hitter, Nathan Church. He's 0 for 2 with a ground out to short and a ground out to second. Owen Murphy's 1-2 pitch. He got a piece of it, just throwing the barrel at it. Touched the changeup, sent it to the backstop. This will be the eighth pitch of the battle between Murphy and Church. Out off again. Over to our left. Braves in the eighth will have the top of the order coming up. That'll be Harris, Albies, and Olson. George Soriano, the right-hander, up and tossing with the Cardinals right now. He was the pitcher they used last night after the 2-hour, 44-minute rain delay. 1-2 to the plate. Send foul again into the seats deep down the left field line.
1: This is crazy. This is going to be the 10th pitch of the at-bat. We're still in a 1-2 count.
0: A little bit of a regroup by both parties involved. Church taking a walk around outside the box. Murphy getting the rosin bag. Now he's ready. What does he have to put away Church here? About to find out. 1-2. Just a little bit high with a curveball. Get to a situation like this, you're probably just going through the entire catalog and figuring out what you got. Trying everything to put away this batter. This will be the 11th pitch of the battle. 2-2. 2-2, that finally fanned him. Swung on and missed at a fastball. Nice job by Owen Murphy. 6 up and 6 down, 2 strikeouts. We go to the 8th, running out of chances, trailing 4-1.
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1: The 4-1 game as the Cardinals lead into the top of the eighth inning. The new pitcher for the Cardinals will be right-hander George Soriano, making his 41st appearance of the year, 3-2 with a 3.4 ERA. We saw him in yesterday's game, 1 1/3, 2 hits. An earned run, struck out 1. Reverse splits for him. Right-handed batter sitting 265. Lefty just 145.
0: And ending in the third last night, and the one run the Braves scored was against him. Trailing 4-1 into the top of the eighth. Michael Harris swings and hits one high in the air to right field. Jordan Walker walking in, looking up into the sky, makes the catch. One away here in the eighth inning. Just nothing developing for the Braves at the plate tonight. They have the one homer by Mauricio Dubon. One out for Ozzie Albies. Braves do have 6 hits in the game. But just the one run. Albies takes a called strike. Braves 0-for-5 with runners in scoring position in the game. Cardinals have gone 2-for-6. And all their damage, for the most part, coming early with that 3-run first inning. 0-1 is high. You get later and later in the game, and there are more and more plays that are a lot easier to start putting under the microscope as the game moves along. And I think the one play that you look back on is the base hit back in the first inning by Herrera. Chase at a miss by Ozzie to pitch low and outside. You remember way back in the first inning, and of course when it takes place, you're thinking it's just the first inning. There's plenty of time to make something happen, but trailing 4-1, plays like that start to loom larger and larger. It's a base hit, but a play that Jorge Mateo would probably tell you he feels like he should have made. 1-2 pitch, a reach at a miss. Ozzie strikes out, going after the changeup. Two down here in the eighth inning.
1: The changeup from Soriano is nasty, and that tells you exactly why he has those reverse splits. But going back to that play with Mateo, pulled the head up a little bit. It was a ball bounced up the middle with a catcher running. He had a little bit more time and ends up pulling the head. Doesn't make the play. Then you go back to the fourth inning as well. It was a leadoff walk and then a pretty easy stolen base. He got him in scoring position.
0: Matt Olson takes the ball outside. Yeah, and on that play in the first inning, that's the second batter of the inning. Mm-hmm. And instead of it being an out and two up and two down, it's a single. The next batter flies out, and then it goes single homer. So if you make that play, it's a 1-2-3 first inning. Instead, it's a 3-run inning. There's a called strike. And that's how it goes in the big leagues.
1: Yeah, and if you can take advantage of other teams' mistakes, whether it be just not making the play or an error or allowing a stolen base pretty easily, then you have a pretty good chance to win a lot of ball games.
0: 1-1, a missile foul into the lower bowl of the stadium down the right field line.
1: That's one thing the Braves did early on. Those first 2 months, it felt like every opportunity they had, they cashed in. And if you gave them extra outs or extra bases, they were scoring runs.
0: It's happening every night, wasn't it?
1: It sure felt like it.
0: 4-1 Cardinals, top of the eighth. 1-2, Olsen goes down looking. What a changeup by Soriano, dancing there, and a frustrated Olsen just tosses the bat and slowly head down to first base. So it's a 1-2-3 eighth. We're off to the bottom of the inning, 4-1 St. Louis.
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0: eighth inning. Still Murphy out there for the Braves. It's a 4-1 lead for the Cardinals. They have the top of the order due up. Murphy's first pitch in the eighth. It is a ball that misses to J.J. Weatherholt. That's the first pitch here in the Yanmar strikeout the side inning. If the Braves can strike out the side in order, that'd make a winner out of William Carpenter. Here comes a 1-0 pitch. Murphy deals. That'll be fouled back. Yeah, William Carpenter would be the winner of a brand new Yanmar ZTR. Enter all season long at Braves.com/Yanmar for your chance to win a Yanmar ZTR and to be entered for a grand prize tractor drawing at the end of the season. Yanmar built together, backed longer. And the 1-1 pitch. Weatherholt, check swing. Thought he tapped it. I guess he missed it. Two balls and a strike. Murphy kicks and brings a 2-1. Here's the inside corner, 3-1.
1: Barely, listen. Yeah, barely missed that.
0: Been a rough ride tonight for that strike zone. There's a 3-1 pitch on the way to J.J. Weatherholt. Weatherholt pops it up, spinning back and foul, 3-2. Owen Murphy, 6'1", 190. He'll be 23 years old in September. Braves got him 20th overall in the 2022 draft out of Riverside Brookfield High School in Riverside, Illinois. His 2-2 pitch, and he got him looking. That fastball's had a lot of life, and he gets Weatherholt looking. One down to the bottom of the eighth inning. Good start for William Carpenter, our contestant. The Yanmar strikeout the side inning.
2: That fastball, 95, and it just rides right through the zone. I think that's a pitch, obviously, plays up well at the top of the zone, but also at the bottom because it never gets below the zone.
0: One out for Ivan Herrera. Looking ahead to the Braves' ninth inning, it'll be the middle three due up. Big swing and a miss by Herrera, nothing in one. Trailing 4-1 in the bottom of the eighth. A 1-1 pitch and a ground ball fouled on the third baseline. Talking about Murphy, mentioned he's from Illinois, right outside of Chicago is where he's from. Here comes the 0-2 pitch on the way. That'll be sent foul into the seats down the right field line or up against the sidewall. Mentioned that the Braves drafted Murphy in the first round in 2022. He signed with the Braves over his commitment to Notre Dame. And then has made his big league debut here in the last week and a half. Here's the 0-2 pitch. Fouled back again.
2: You ever been up to Notre Dame?
0: I have. I've been to one football game there. Probably about 20 years ago, I guess. 05, 06, somewhere in there. How about you?
2: No, I'm not a big college football guy, but I wouldn't mind going there. I feel like it's a pretty special place.
0: Here's the 0-2 pitch. Missed high. Yeah, I actually watched Jeff Samardzija play in that game.
2: Oh, no way.
0: Who, of course, had a great career as a pitcher in the big leagues. It was Samardzija and Brady Quinn, I think, was a quarterback. 1-2 pitch, fouled back again. That guy was a great athlete, wasn't he?
2: Yeah, he was fantastic. Actually, Notre Dame baseball has gotten a ton better, too, and really good program now.
0: 4-1 Cardinals, bottom of the eighth. Looking for a fourth straight strikeout. That caught the knob of the bat and fouled off to the backstop. Biggest swing of the game came all the way back in the first inning. Three-run home run by Lars Nootbaar. Made it 3-0. Then they tacked on another run in the fourth. Cardinals had a 4-0 lead until the Braves got a homer from DuPont in the seventh. That's been it. Murphy, a long look into his catcher, Joey Bart. Right-on-right matchup. Wind up in the 1-2 pitch. Out off again. And some lengthy battles. Had one versus Church last inning. Finally struck him out. Another long battle here with Ivan Herrera. Murphy bought a black glove. Steps and fires. 1-2 misses high, 2-2.
2: And that Church at bat was 11 pitches. Again, the pitch number 10 of this at bat.
0: Got a lot riding on the line for William Carpenter, our contestant, the Yanmar strikeout the side inning. 2-2 pitches high, 3-2. Braves will have Baldwin, DuBon, and Riley due up at the ninth inning. Can't allow any more damage. Going to be tough enough as it is. Murphy's 3-2. High fly ball to left field. Got a lot of carry to it. DuBon going back towards the corner. Shy of the warning track. He's there. Two out here in the eighth inning. No winner in the Yanmar strikeout the side inning. But William Carpenter, thank you for being out there. We appreciate you playing. Two down for Alec Burleson. Twelve in a row sat down between Lopez and Murphy. There's too much damage done early on. Burleson with a fly ball to center. Going back, Michael Harris trying to get there. He'll make it. Makes a running catch going back into his left. Able to squeeze it right before he got to the warning track. And it's a 1-2-3 eighth. Final chance coming up for the Braves. We're off to the ninth inning, 4-1 St. Louis.
3: Sale comes set. The pitch. Backdoor slider. Right on the black. 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
2: Ali Marmol sends off Riley O'Brien out to try to close this one out. He's got 23 saves and 27 opportunities. A 4-1 ball game as the Cardinals lead into the top of the ninth. 3-3 with a 3.52 ERA over 38 games. We saw him yesterday, got the save, shutout inning, punched out two as a four-pitch mix. Sinker sits at 98 miles an hour, a filthy sweeper, a slider, and changeup.
0: Drake Baldwin leads off at the top of the ninth inning. This right-hander fires, and O'Brien misses low and inside. We got our first look at him last night, as Nick mentioned, and that's the first time I've seen him. He looked very impressive.
2: Yeah, that sinker is really good, and it gets a ton of ground balls, and the sweeper, a ton of swing and miss.
0: 1-0 outside, two balls, no strikes. He just told me in the break where he went to college. And my thought is, and we've said this so many times, but if they can find O'Brien, at the College of Idaho. There's a call strike. They'll find you anywhere.
2: Yeah, that's wild, huh?
0: Two balls and a strike. There's a ball that misses. Three balls and one strike. That school has an enrollment of 1,000 students.
2: Wow.
0: College of Idaho. There's the 3-1 pitch. There's a ball outside. So, a leadoff walk. That's a good start. And while the Braves only sent three men to the plate against him last night, I think it is helpful that you had some guys see him last night. It's only the second walk allowed by a Cardinal pitcher, the other by starter Libertor way back in the first inning. So here's Dubon, responsible for the only Braves run, and he takes a called strike. Need some base runners. After Dubon, it is Riley. Trying to at least get the tying run to the plate. 0-1 to Dubon. Popped up towards foul territory. Out of play. That'll become a souvenir down into our right. By Dubon in the seventh inning. First pitch of the inning. It was his 10th home run of the season. Oh, 2 pitch. Way outside. Sweeper nowhere close. Ryan kicks and fires the 1-2. That'll be splattered in the air out to second. Caught out of the air by J.J. Weatherholm. Just busted his bat there.
2: That sinker's got so much movement in on the right-handed hitters. And with that kind of velocity, it's going to be tough to square the ball up.
0: One down in the ninth inning for Austin Riley. By the way, O'Brien, just the second major leaguer ever produced by the College of Idaho. Here's the pitch on the way to Austin Riley. Ball low and outside. The other also played for the Cardinals, Jason Simon Tachi. Sure you remember him.
2: I do remember that name.
0: You remember everybody.
2: But I didn't remember he was, well, I never knew. He was from College of Idaho.
0: You remember it now.
2: I remember now.
0: Jason Simon Tachi. 4-1 Cardinals, top of the ninth. Here's a 1-0 pitch, and Riley with a fly ball towards right center. Sprinting there, Church, and he runs it down, makes the catch in right center. And a good jump on it. We've seen some really great plays in center field tonight by both center fielders, Harris and Church, and the Braves enter their final out here in the ninth inning.
2: Yeah, Church had to go a long way. Not hit real hard, and Braves have a new hitter, pinch hitter Dom Smith. Trying to extend this inning.
0: Dominic Smith called upon to pinch hit. 264 hitter. 6 homers this year. Braves have to get him aboard to bring the tying run to the plate. There goes Baldwin. He takes second on defensive indifference. The first pitch is a called strike. Runner at second. 2 down. 4-1 Cardinals in the top of the ninth. After the leadoff walk, it's going to pop out and fly out. 0-1 is high, 1-1. Final game of this series will be tomorrow. Day game at 2:15 Eastern, 1:15 locally here in St. Louis. J.R. Ritchie versus Dustin May. 1-1 on Dominic Smith. Pitch from O'Brien. Low it inside, almost hit him in the foot. I believe it did. They're going to give him first base. Sweeper low and in, hit the back foot for Dominic Smith. And now the tying run comes to the plate in Joey Bart.
2: Flipped him right on the top. Sweeper going down and in. And sometimes with these guys, with this kind of stuff, it's a challenge for them to throw strikes. The ball's moving so much.
0: Well, Joey had a huge home run for the Braves earlier on this road trip. He's 0 for 2 in his career versus O'Brien. But he represents the tying run in the top of the ninth inning. Braves down to their final out. If Bart can reach, then it would be Jarvis to the plate. First pitch on the way, and Bart takes a strike on the outside corner. He's going to challenge this. Well, there have been challenges all night long, and home plate umpire Dan Iasonia has been wrong every time. Let's see what happens here. That is a strike. And for the first time tonight, Dan got one right. And it's nothing and one on Joey Bart. Runners take their leads at first and second. 0-1 to Bart. Broke his bat and he fouls it off over there to the Cardinal dugout. He thought the barrel was the ball. He started a run to first base. The barrel landed past the mound. The ball went over by the Cardinals dugout.
2: It's absolutely destroyed. Almost took his knuckles right off.
0: 0-2 on Joey Bart. It's a new bat. Hopefully this one's got a hit in it. Hitting started with a walk, then a pop out, a fly out, and a hit by pitch. Drake Baldwin at second, Dominic Smith at first. 0-pit, 0-2 pitch to Bart, low and outside. Cardinals have used Libertor, Gastelum, Soriano, and now O'Brien on the mound. They are one strike away from taking the series. 1-2 pitch. Bart takes a called third strike, and that's the ball game. Just one run for the Braves tonight. Cardinals get the three-run homer in the first inning from Newt Barr, and they cruise from there. They have taken this series. They'll go for a sweep tomorrow. For the Braves, no runs, no hits, no errors. Two men left. Final score, Cardinals 4, Braves 1. Back with the totals after this.
8: Strike three.
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0: Well, the Braves fall 4-1 in the middle game of three against the St. Louis Cardinals. It's time for the Home Depot player of the game. It's going to be Mauricio Dubon. The Braves scored one run. It was a solo home run for Mauricio in the top of the seventh inning, his 10th home run of the year that ties his career high. Mauricio Dubon is your player of the game, built by the Home Depot, how doers get more done. Here are the totals for the night. Cardinals, 4 runs, 5 hits, no errors, 2 left on base. They improved to 50-44 on the season. The Braves fall to 54-40, 1 run, 6 hits, no errors, 7 left on base. The winner is Matthew Liberatore. He improves to 5-6 on the season. The loss goes to Reynaldo Lopez. He drops to 4-2. The save goes to Riley O'Brien, his 24th of the year. Game time was 2 hours and 19 minutes. In front of 29,122, we want to remind you guys, the Braves did hit one home run tonight, so that means you'll score $100 off a set of Goodyear or Cooper tires on Monday only, plus a free alignment and an oil change with your tire purchase, only from Tire Discounters. 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Well, Ben's going to wrap it up on the other side. This is the Atlanta Braves Radio Network.
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0: Cardinals win this one 4-1 over the Braves. Our next broadcast will be tomorrow when the Braves and the Cardinals duel for the final time here at Busch Stadium. Our Braves Radio Network coverage will begin at noon Eastern. And then Nick and I have the first pitch. That'll be a 1:15 first pitch. That'll be J.R. Ritchie going for the Braves. Dustin May will be going for the Cardinals. A couple of the right-handers. Ritchie 1-2 with a 4.60 ERA. May for the Cardinals 5-6 with a 4.55 ERA. So for our guys back in studio, David Holloway and Lucas Cochevar. Also for Nick Green and our producer-engineer Jonathan Chadwick, I'm Ben Ingram saying so long and good evening from Busch Stadium here in St. Louis. Final score, Cardinals 4, Braves 1. Stay tuned for the Hyundai postgame show starting right now with Barrett Salee.
1: Thank you very much, Ben. 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
1: And welcome into the Truist Studios right here in the Battery Atlanta. Barrett Salee here recapping Game 2 of the three-game set against the St. Louis Cardinals. Braves fall 4-1. Wasted a good start by Ronaldo Lopez, who in five innings gave up four earned runs. It was not his night as he took the loss 4-2. But Doobie got a home run, his 10th of the season. That is a career best. Ties a career best for Mauricio Dubon. Let's get to the highlights. Bottom of the first, and the Braves are in trouble early. Ivan Herrera and Jordan Walker on base with singles. Lars Nootbaar at the plate looking to put up a crooked number.
0: Awaits the 1-2 pitch. Here it comes from Reynaldo, and that is drilled to deep right field. Here comes a no-doubter into the bleachers, and it's 3-0 St. Louis. Third homer of the season by Lars Nootbaar, and Lopez gives up the long ball to fall behind early.
1: 435 feet off the bat of Nootbaar. Bottom of the fourth, Nootbaar on second after a leadoff walk and a stolen base. Now two down, Raylo on the hill, and Blaze Jordan at the dish looking to add on.
0: 2-2. Shot up the middle, base hit in the center. Being waved around third base, Nootbaar. Harris would just lob to second. RBI single by Blaze Jordan, and it's 4-0 St. Louis.
1: Bottom of the sixth, Owen Murphy on in relief. Lars Nootbaar at the plate yet again, and Michael Harris II flashes a little leather.
0: 0-1 struck in the air towards left center field. Harris trying to get there, dives, and he's got it. Great catch by Michael Harris. Put that one on his highlight reel.
1: Top of the seventh, same score. Luis Gastelum on the mound instead of Matthew Liberatore. The first pitch he throws is to Mauricio Dubon.
0: First pitch to Dubon, wrecked a deep left field, flying back and gone. First pitch from Gastelum, and Dubon put it in the Braves bullpen. And the Braves on the board with his 10th homer of the year. It's now a 4-1 game.
1: 401 feet off the bat of Doobie. We'll skip ahead all the way to the top of the ninth. Same score. Riley O'Brien on to finish it off for the Cards. Runners on first and second, two down. Joey Bart at the plate as the Braves' final hope.
0: 1-2 pitch. Bart takes a called third strike, and that's the ball game. Just one run for the Braves tonight. Cardinals get the three-run homer in the first inning from Nootbaar, and they cruise from there. They have taken this series. They'll go for a sweep tomorrow. For the Braves, no runs, no hits, no errors. Two men left. Final score, Cardinals 4, Braves 1.
1: Totals for the game for the Braves, 1 run, 6 hits, and no errors. For the Cardinals, 4 runs, 5 hits, and no errors. Matthew Liberatore gets the win. He improves to 5-6 on the season. Ronaldo Lopez gets the loss. He's now 4-2. Riley O'Brien the save, his 24th of the year. 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We'll take a break. When we come back, you'll hear from Mauricio Dubon. 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
1: Welcome back. Braves fall to the Cardinals 4-1 in Game 2 of the three-game set. Braves fall to the Cardinals in terms of the series as well. They will look to avoid the sweep tomorrow. Not a lot of offense in this one. One run and six hits for a Braves offense that has been struggling. But Mauricio Dubon did go yard in the seventh. Here is Doobie.
2: You had a nice homer, but I know it doesn't matter because your team lost. You're a veteran. You've been around a while. You've seen this happen. What do you tell these guys?
3: All right, it's frustrating, man. You know, you're coming out here, you know, hit a couple balls hard, not getting luck, you know. You know, hit a ball 106, you know, a 30 should be out. It should be a home run. Doesn't go out. You know, sometimes, you know, things don't go your way, but, you know, you just got to come and, you know, keep executing. Just take it a day at a time, and, you know, we'll be fine. That's why I play 162.
2: This team's gone through a lot of injuries. Walt talked about the adversity, but also gives some guys like Owen Murphy and others a chance to step up.
3: Yeah, you know, it's you know, there's a say when the kitchen is hot, they expect you to cook. So, no, you gotta find a way. You gotta, you know, find a way. If you don't do it, somebody else will. You know, I think you're just taking upon heart and just try to go out there and step up.
4: What was it about Libertor that was giving you guys problems today?
3: I mean, he had a good game, man. He was, you know, spotting. The curveball was, you know, coming from the sky, falling down, and, you know, he was spotting well.
4: Do you feel like hitting is sometimes contagious in the sense when you see some of your teammates getting that bad at ball luck, it just comes around like that?
3: Yeah, I mean, it's contagious, man. It's baseball. And, you know, a bloop single can, you know, start a big rally and everything. I just, like I said, we hit the ball a couple hard. Mateo had a couple of balls that hit hard right at people. You know, Bowen hit a ball hard right at somebody, you know. Like, we'd hitting the ball hard right at people. I mean, yeah, you strike outs and everything, and, you know, sometimes stuff doesn't go our way, but, you know, it's just a matter of time.
5: How difficult is the mental part of this sport when it's so long and these stretches do happen? Is it difficult, or is it something you guys have just learned to manage?
3: I mean, it's the game has been going on for 250 years, and there's only, what, 16,000 baseball players ever? So, I mean, it's very hard. I mean, but, you know, we know what we're doing. We just got to go out and, you know, keep playing the game at a time.
1: That was Braves outfielder Mauricio Dubon. 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When we come back, you'll hear from Walt Weiss. 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
1: Welcome back inside the Truist Studios. Braves fall to the Cardinals 4-1 in game two of the three-game set. You'll hear from Walt Weiss in just a second, but let's take a spin up to Gwinnett. A.J. Smith-Shawver getting a rehab appearance with the Stripers. He went 2 1/3, gave up 5 hits, 2 earned runs, 3 walks, and 2 strikeouts on the evening. 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
1: Braves 0-for-6 with runners in scoring position. They left 7 on base. Nice outing for Owen Murphy, though. He went 3 innings, no-hit ball for his second appearance of the season. Here is Braves manager Walt Weiss.
3: Yeah, I thought Lopez threw the ball well. He got the 3-run homer in the first, which, you know, tough way to operate from behind, you know. But I thought after that he threw the ball well, got up to 85 pitches, which is good. I mean, he's pretty much totally built back up as a starter now, so that's a good thing. Owen Murphy was outstanding, counting the strike zone, fastball playing up, pretty fearless on the mound, attacking the zone, so some good things. But, you know, bottom line is we've only scored 2 runs in 2 games. It's tough to win.
4: Libertor threw a great curveball tonight. Is this one of those where you credit him as well?
3: Yeah, he had a good breaking ball. We've faced him twice now, and he's been good both times. You know, we've had a hard time dealing with him, and it was a good breaking ball night.
5: What did you make of the quality at bats as a whole tonight?
3: Yeah, look, I mean, like I said, when you only scored 2 runs in 2 games, it's not great. You know, the quality of the bats aren't great. Look, we hit some balls hard, but the bottom line is, you know, we need to score more runs. And I know it's tough when you play from behind, but there was a lot of game to go after we were down 3-0. Still 8 more innings to go to catch up, but yeah, just had a hard time putting anything together.
5: I know it's only a 2-game stretch, but do you feel like the offensive role kind of carried over from last night into today's game? And
3: no, I don't think there's any. And rarely is there carryover in this game. These guys, you know, play virtually every day for 7 months. They turn the page very well. I don't think there's any carryover. I just think the offense has been inconsistent. You know, June was tough, and we showed some signs of life and had some really good offensive games in July so far, but these last two have been tough.
4: How important is it right now that the team and individually as well, that you look more at a big picture of what you guys have done up to this point instead of maybe this last month or so?
3: Oh, for sure. I mean, you got to look at the cumulative picture here. So, we're in first place, and we played great the first couple months, and it's been tough ever since. But bottom line is, we're in first place, and try to win one tomorrow, get to the break, and start on another roll coming out of the break.
1: That was Braves manager Walt Weiss. Game 2 in the books. Game 3 coming up tomorrow afternoon. Dustin May gets the ball for the Cardinals. He's 5-6, has a 4.55 ERA. J.R. Ritchie gets the ball for the Braves. He's 1-2, has a 4.60 ERA. Ford Leadoff Show coming your way at 1 noon Central, and first pitch between the Braves and the Cardinals, 2:15, 1:15 Central from Busch Stadium in St. Louis. For all of us here at the Braves Radio Network, and that includes Mike Reeves up in St. Louis, Lucas Koschevar and David Holloway behind the glass, I'm Barrett Salee. 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

0: puts up the stop sign. I'm Chris DeMeo, Fox News. Iran said it considers the Strait of Hormuz closed once again after a vessel using an unauthorized route was struck by a warning shot in the waterway. The Revolutionary Guard stating that Iran launched warning shots at a violating ship. Iran further reporting that the strait would now remain closed until further notice. U.S. Central Command saying a short time later that its forces began a third round of strikes against Iran. CENTCOM says that the strikes are being carried out at the direction of the commander-in-chief. War Secretary Pete Hegseth posting on social media, Iran made a poor choice, now they pay. Meantime, Fox's Alex Hogan has more on the back-and-forth threats between the U.S. and Iran.
1: The supreme leader in Iran issuing his first written statement that avenging his late father must take place. And according to a Wall Street Journal report, Israel shared intelligence with the U.S. that it said indicated a fresh Iranian plan to kill President Trump. Trump says that orders have already been given threatening Iran.

0: Yes. World Cup quarterfinals. England defeated Norway 2-1 in extra time. And England will now play the winner of Argentina and Switzerland, which is going on right now. The semifinal begins on Tuesday when Spain takes on France. The championship is next Sunday in New Jersey. 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
0: New developments are emerging surrounding the killing of a New Jersey mom. Fox's CB Cotton is in New York with the latest.
13: Following multiple public records requests, and Fox News has obtained the 911 call made by Brooke Hanlon's husband, Connor, from their rural Chester, New Jersey home back on June 6. The nearly 7-minute call was made just before 4:30 p.m., and in it, Connor can be heard frantically telling the dispatcher that he's found his wife with a cut on her chest. The dispatcher tells Connor how to do CPR as the husband begs for paramedics to get there. 3 weeks after that 911 call, on June 29th, investigators publicly identified Brooke Hanlon. On July 1st, police announced a $1,000 reward for the public's help in the case. Fox News has been told the couple's baby is now staying with family.
0: Brooke Hanlon's husband, Connor, has not been accused of any crime and has yet to make any public statements. He has hired an attorney. A flash flooding in Missouri turns deadly. Search and rescue teams recovering the body of Faith Gregory, who was swept away by dangerous floodwaters yesterday in Crawford County. More rain and flooding is expected. Here's Fox meteorologist Adam Klotz.
14: There's been so much rain across this area, any additional rainfall will cause flooding. And it's a large area that we're worried about. Major cities like Indianapolis, Louisville, down towards Nashville, maybe even towards Atlanta. All spots where you can see some really heavy rainfall.
0: Missouri's governor has declared a state of emergency. The Missouri State Highway Patrol is saying that the body of Faith Gregory was recovered today about a mile from her home in an extensive search. Well, the death toll from Venezuela's devastating twin earthquakes has now climbed above 4,300. Officials say thousands are injured and many still struggling with the loss of homes and loved ones. Recovery teams continue working through the rubble, while Venezuela's leaders are seeking international aid to help rebuild communities. I'm Chris DeMeo. This is Fox News.
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18: Few isolated storms still around this evening, mainly clear through the overnight hours, low in the upper 70s. Tomorrow, partly cloudy, scattered showers and thunderstorms, mainly after 3 p.m. High 95, our heat index at 105. Cloudy with showers likely Monday. From the Georgia Weather Net, I'm meteorologist KJ Allen.
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In 2014, Union Artillery Officer Alonzo Cushing was posthumously awarded the Medal of Honor.

0: 151 years after the fact, here's Army Chaplain Major General Donald L. Rutherford to start things off with the invocation he gave at Cushing's Hall of Heroes induction ceremony, followed by Deputy Secretary of Defense Bob Work.
1: Lord faithful God, there is glory for the brave fallen soldier. As we honor First Lieutenant Alonzo H. Cushing, we acknowledge that the passage of time has failed to darken the luster of a life lived and given in service to a proud and a grateful nation. On the fields at Gettysburg, the men he led fired the final shots that ensured both the victory in battle and the preservation of our sacred republic. We recognize that on the theater of combat which secures the eye and applause of history, our comrade performed his duty, just as we, his younger brothers and sisters, are expected to perform ours. Faithful unto death were the words written in stone by a proud and a grieving mother. In truth, his death was but a beginning. In your hallowed name we pray this day. Amen.
2: Now, an astonishing 1,522 Medals of Honors were awarded to those who fought in the Civil War. But the heroic deeds of Lieutenant Cushing on that bloody day at Gettysburg were overlooked, probably because he did not live to share his own account. In those times, most of the awardees of the honor lived, and they were there to advocate for their award. Just 2% of all these 1,500 brave American soldiers who were awarded the Medal of Honor died. I mean, it's understanding that Lieutenant Cushing's heroic deeds were kind of forgotten. So 151 years later, which is the longest gap ever between the awarding of a Medal of Honor and the act of valor for which the medal was given, we finally have been able to address that mistake and honor him for the role that he played at such a decisive moment in that decisive battle in the Civil War. Artillerymen are a unique bunch. They adore their cannon, which they treat with loving care. So when the time comes, and at that decisive moment in battle, their guns are able to operate and able to fire in support in the Civil War of the infantry and the cavalry. A Civil War correspondent wrote that while Americans might be an unmilitary people, the mechanical aspects of artillery appeal to a nation of tinkerers, and the American soldier seems to take naturally to artillery. Now, that was certainly true of Alonzo Cushing. He was only 22 years old, but he was already at that tender young age a veteran of some of the greatest and most bloodiest battles of the Civil War. They included Malvern Hill, Antietam, and Fredericksburg. And on the third day of the Battle of Gettysburg, Cushing and his battery, his artillery battery, positioned on a critical ridge, the anchor of the entire Union position, Cemetery Ridge. For 2 days, General Lee's army battered itself against this line of brave Union soldiers, searching for a weakness. But the Northerners held firm, rushing reinforcements from one part of the threatened battlefield to the other. But on the morning of July 3rd, 1863, General Lee and his commanders took a look across that field and said it was time to try to force the issue. So he decided he would roll the dice, throw all of his fresh troops under General Pickett, and have them charge straight at the line on Cemetery Ridge. 12,000 men in gray began to converge on the Union defenses right where Lieutenant Cushing and his battery stood waiting. Now, Lee had his own artillery. It was called the Grand Cannon Battery, and he blasted away at the Union lines to try to soften up their defenses. Lieutenant Cushing found himself with only two workable cannon left at the end of this barrage. Most of the artillerymen who served the guns were either dead or wounded. But Cushing, without even thinking about it, rolled his two remaining cannon right up to the stone wall that created the bloody angle, and he stood there and fired into the oncoming mass of infantry as they charged across the field. First it was solid shell, then it was grape, and then it was canister. But the Southern troops were brave that day, as brave as the Union troops. And they came on until they had reached the very muzzle of Lieutenant Cushing's guns. Now, Lieutenant Cushing had already been shot twice. He was grievously wounded. And his comrade said, "Lieutenant, it's time for you to leave. We can take over from here." But like any truly dedicated artilleryman or any dedicated soldier, he refused to leave his guns. "No," he said, "I stay right here and fight it out or die in the attempt." Minutes later, the Confederate wave crashed over the position and Lieutenant Cushing was cut down, and he joined the radiant fellowship of the fallen as Gettysburg veteran Colonel Joshua Lawrence Chamberlain, who himself won the Medal of Honor, so eloquently put it. And although he didn't know it, or his comrades didn't know it at the time, his valor was worthy of being awarded the highest medal that our nation bestows on its men and women, even if it took a little time to do it.
0: And thanks to Monty Montgomery for producing that piece. And thanks to Army Chaplain Major General Donald L. Rutherford, and also Deputy Secretary of Defense Bob Work. The story of Alonzo Cushing, a Medal of Honor recipient, 151 years after the fact, and not a second too late, here on Our American Stories.

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6: Hi, I'm Peter Sagal. When we were growing up, my two brothers and I just loved our Uncle Ted. 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I found out much later that this might have had something to do with the ostomy bag he wore ever since he was diagnosed with Crohn's disease as a teenager and had part of his lower intestine removed. Theodor Skolnick, my Uncle Ted, died last year at the age of 80, never having once mentioned his illness to me or my brothers. 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
0: And we return to our American stories. Up next, a story about a man who had an extraordinary impact on American music, writing bluegrass and gospel standards such as I'll Fly Away and Turn Your Radio On. 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
9: Albert E. Brumley was born on October 29, 1905. Here's his granddaughters, Betsy and Elaine, to tell the rest of the story.
10: Grandpa grew up in a little town in Oklahoma. He was born near Spiro, Oklahoma, close to Rock Island, Oklahoma. He grew up really poor. His family were sharecroppers, and they sharecropped cotton.
11: You know, if you've ever picked cotton, if you've ever done that,
10: it's terrible.
11: It's awful. It hurts. I mean, because I remember doing it as a school experiment when
10: exactly.
11: I was a kid. I don't know why they had us do that. You know, the pricks and from the thorns or whatever those little sticky things are.
10: But that was his childhood. But it was musical because his dad played instruments and taught him how to love music. And he played the piano. And we really hated picking cotton. Didn't like the life. Which is one of the reasons he decided to move toward the music in Hartford, Arkansas. I've heard two different stories. The one that I grew up hearing was he walked over from Spiro and his home farm to Hartford with, you know, it varies, but around $2.50 or so. Not much money in his pocket at all.
11: Hartford is like actually 28 miles from, from Spiro. So the fact that he walked 28 miles to go to school, to me, shows some mighty determination. Which I think when he knocked on Ian Bartlett's door and told him he wanted to learn music is what really sold Ian Bartlett on the fact that this guy had something. Which is why Ian Bartlett allowed him to sleep on his couch instead of pay tuition. So he kind of sponsored him in a way.
10: Mm-hmm.
11: And, of course, the repayment was that he would have to come work for him after he taught him, you know, how to write music to pay off the tuition debt.
9: But who was E.M.?
11: So Ian Bartlett was a songwriter. He learned how to write songs from the Stamps Baxter Company and decided to go out on his own. And he began the Hartford Institute in Hartford, Arkansas.
10: And E.M. did a lot of things at that music school. He was a publisher as well as teaching music.
9: Music he would teach at temporary singing schools set up in small communities across the country for the purpose of educating poor rural Americans on the basics of music. And tuition was paid for by buying E.M.'s songbooks.
11: That's how, like, Grandpa made money, and all everyone that worked for the Hartford Music Institute made money was by going to sell these songbooks so people would attend school. And as you got more popular and your songs became more popular, you were assigned a page in those songbooks.
10: And as we know, Grandpa was pretty prolific when he was writing his music, and E.M. taught him the basics of how to do it. But the talent, of course, came from Grandpa. He wrote a lot of songs in those convention books. He was one of the, I guess I'm going to use the words, most famous contributors to these convention song books.
11: I mean, if you want a list of songs, I mean, there's I'll Fly Away, I'll Meet You in the Morning, If We Never Meet Again, Turn Your Radio On, Ring Strangers to Me. Did I say Jesus Hold My Hand?
10: No.
11: I can't remember.
10: But Grandpa wrote I'll Fly Away over a period of time. It wasn't something he just sat down and did. And one of the things that's pretty unique about Grandpa, I'll just throw this in here, was he wrote the notes of the music along with the words. Not many people these days, there are so many co-writers.
11: Well, and he wrote them right to left.
10: Right to left, exactly, which is totally
11: crazy to think about.
10: Yeah, but that's how he saw it. That's how it worked for him. And he was very particular about the message in the song, and he wanted specific words. And for I'll Fly Away, I mean, I don't know if he knew this or not because we never discussed it, but it meant a lot to him with that song, I think. And it took him a while, 4 years to compose it and get it the words right, and he would get stuck on one phrase or one word, and if it didn't suit what his vision or meaning for the song was, because what he wanted to do is paint a story for people so they could see it in their mind and connect to it and feel it, and then I guess in some way apply it to their life to help offer them hope and maybe purpose, uplift them a little bit in their day-to-day lives, because, you know, people didn't have the things, the luxuries of life. They looked to each other and community and music as a connector. And so that was the beginning of I'll Fly Away. In the years he started that after he was with Ian Bartlett, right?
11: Yeah, it was like 28 or 29.
10: 29.
11: Well, and you know, the thing is, Grandpa always called that a little ditty. He never really, it was never anything spectacular to him. And Grandma is actually the one who made him send it in. Because part of his deal with Ian Bartlett was that he had to send a song in a month because he was had a works for a hire contract, which means part of his contract was one song per month so it could be submitted to a songbook. And so he was looking for a song to submit 1 month, and Grandma was like, why don't you submit this one? Because he never really thought, he just called it, he always referred to it as a little ditty. It was never anything huge to him.
10: But he still was so particular about
11: it. Oh, he's particular about everything he did.
10: That's true, but he was very particular about that. So, but Grandpa, I do remember what Grandma, they always said Grandma, I don't know if the word forced is correct, but she sure urged him to get that song out there for people to hear because she liked it. And as we know,
11: everybody likes it.
10: A couple of other people seem to like it.
11: I think because it's easy and simple and happy, and it just, and it's hopeful, and it's easy to remember. You know, Grandpa always wrote, and he would say that if you can't come out singing the song, then it's not good enough. Because you have to be something that's memorable, something that people will remember. And another thing Grandpa used to say was that never you get too far from the people, and then you'll never be too far from the mainstream. Because everything is about people.
10: Mm-hmm.
11: If you, it doesn't matter what you do, whether you write a song, whether you sew clothes, it doesn't matter what you do. If people will not accept it and make that part of their lives, then it doesn't matter how good it is. So he always kept that in mind. It's like, will people sing it? Does it connect to people? Is this going to be something that they will remember? And I think I'll Fly Away is a very good example of that. I mean, what, 1976, we won an award for I'll Fly Away being the most recorded song in history, gospel song in history at the time. And it was 726 times. And that means, when we say recorded, we mean licenses. And that was 1976. So here we are, what, 30, 45 years later, and we're over 12,000 licenses.
10: And when he first wrote it, it took a few years for it to become even popular. And it was even recorded, but not until the Chuck Wagon Gang recorded their recording, and it just somehow connected with people. Plus, things in the industry were changing from convention singing and the things he did to more professional group performances. But they made a recording of that, and it just really took off. And that's when the awareness of the song went beyond convention singing and church singing. Mm-hmm. It was because the Chuck Wagon Gang is not necessarily only Christian music. They sing all kinds of music, and they've been around for almost as long as we have, mm-hmm. and are in the second and third generation of their singing. And so there's a connection there that's lasted as well. And that started the road. And Grandpa was such a smart man. He recognized the shift in the industry and began to do more of the publishing. And that's when he was moving toward his own publishing company and bought Hartford and did all these other things. And so I'll Fly Away was obviously a part of that.
11: It's become part of the fabric of America.
10: And the world, even.
11: I mean, the Smithsonian has named Grandpa the greatest American. They did use this. They said the greatest white songwriter before World War II. Which I don't know why they made the extinction, but they did. And of course, I'll Fly Away is now in the Library of Congress as well, along with Rank Strangers. So, you know, I don't know if there's not many songwriters who have two songs in the Library of Congress.
0: And you've been listening to the story of Albert E. Brumley as told by his granddaughters, Elaine and Betsy. And his ditties, indeed, are masterpieces. And staying close to the people and making sure that it's a memorable melody? Well, we learned that about Irving Berlin, too. Stay close to the people, make sure they can hum it, and then sing it after hearing it once. By the way, our Irving Berlin piece is beautiful, and you can go to ouramericanstories.com and listen to it. In so many ways, though, these men came from different places. One from New York City, one from Oklahoma and Arkansas. Their stories are the same American story. When we come back, more of Albert E. Brumley's story, a uniquely American story, and a great music and art story, and so much more here on Our American Stories.

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6: You have some dough. It's lunchtime, but there's no way you would eat just dough for lunch, right? Well, the good thing is, I have some cheese. Your friend has some tomato sauce. This random guy on the street has pepperoni in his backpack. If we bring all these ingredients together, we end up with something much better than any of them alone. A savory pizza for lunch. But each of us has not only different ingredients, but also different opinions coming from our different life experiences. If we bring all these experiences and all these opinions together in friendly, civil conversation, we end up with opinions and ideas that are better than any of our individual opinions before. So if we want to come up with better ideas for a better world, what we really need are civil, civic conversations. Pizzas. It's an American thing. AmericanThing.org.
7: Fox News, I'm Deborah Valentine. The U.S. launching additional airstrikes on Iran after Tehran declared the Strait of Hormuz closed until U.S. interference in the region ends. Fox's Lucas Tomlinson is in Tel Aviv. He also says President Trump has responded to Tehran's death threats.
8: President Trump posting a new warning to Iran, saying, quote, 1,000 missiles are locked and loaded and aimed at the Islamic Republic of Iran, with thousands of more to immediately follow should the Iranian government act on its threat pronounced in many corners of the globe to assassinate or attempt to assassinate the sitting president of the United States of America, in this case, me.
7: Israel's prime minister says his troops will not be withdrawing from southern Lebanon until any threat from Hezbollah is eliminated. At least two people are reported dead for a hurt after gunfire erupted tonight at a large Latin street festival in midtown Toronto. 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
9: Few isolated storms still around this evening, mainly clear through the overnight hours, low in the upper 70s. Tomorrow, partly cloudy, scattered showers and thunderstorms, mainly after 3 p.m. High 95, our heat index at 105. Cloudy with showers likely Monday. From the Georgia Weather Net, I'm meteorologist KJ Allen.
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11: return to Our American Stories and our story on Albert E. Brumley, the man who wrote many classic American bluegrass and gospel standards such as I'll Fly Away and Turn Your Radio On. When we last left off, Albert had got his start in music at the Hartford Music Company after walking there with just $2 in his pocket. And Albert would soon form his own company. Here again are his granddaughters, Elaine and Betsy, with his story.
12: So Grandpa started at what he called Albert E. Brumley & Sons, his own publishing company, in 1944. And he started writing for himself, but he was also writing for Stamps Baxter and for Hartford still at the time. But he went back and purchased all of Hartford so he could get all of his songs back. And that ended up in 1948 when we got all of that.
7: Started.
12: Mm-hmm. Yeah, when we got 100%, because it was different people had owned portions of it, so he bought each percentage from each person to own 100% of Hartford. And because of his relationships with people, we printed books for literally everybody. I mean, we printed songbooks for the Opry, we printed songbooks for the Louisiana Hayride, we printed songbooks for the Renfro Valley, Ozark Jubilee, Bob Wills,
7: the groups,
12: all the groups, Charlie Humbard. We printed songbooks for everybody. So over these years that we've had this, we've sold just our own books that we've made, plus our own books we made for ourselves and sold, which we used to sell in the National Enquirer of all things. We did. We sold millions of them, and we've sold them all over the world. We've sold over 40 million songbooks, and we've made over 100 million songbooks because Grandpa was genius. The man, he was smart. So I like to say he invented iTunes. That's just my own thing. But that's because Grandpa got, he made a contract with all these publishers around, and everybody got a list of all the songs that they owned. And he would send them to people like the Opry, the Louisiana Hayride, all those folks. Pick your favorite 150 songs. Send me a list. We'll put them in a songbook. Put your name on it, and you can sell it. Which is why we sold so many songs. We made so many songbooks. Because everybody would pick different songs that would personalize. They would have their playlist of songs. We'd make it in a book, and then they would sell it with their name on the front, on their cover.
7: It was a brilliant shift over in the industry to be able to do that.
12: Yeah.
7: And on the more personal side of this, that I love the songs and stuff, but you know, Grandpa was so artistic in so many ways. He helped create the illustrations on the covers of the book, so the evidence of his folksy image, the way he was in real life, was presented on the covers of these books with little log cabins and pine trees, which I love, and little church buildings. So he was such a hands-on person. He had, from the beginning to end, he had an idea. And then in the later days, in the 60s and 70s, Dad and Bill, his older brother Bill, were the only ones really left at the company, and they contributed and participated in the creation and putting together these books, which is where we learned how to staple and stitch books. Because we did do that on site for a long time. And I've packed so many books. But, you know, that was just part of the business. That's what we did in the middle of nowhere. It was enough to where we even have a post office. There's like 10 people in Powell, Missouri, which is where Grandpa and Grandma's house is, and across the road is the business he built, and a post office. And but there used to be a thriving community there as well, but the post office still exists because we shipped from that rural area all over the country. One of the things that I was always impressed with was how he lays the books out. He had a specific way of laying them out with the numbers correlating. Like, he loved the number 100. He put his song on there a lot of times.
12: That's because that's what his songbook was. At, when he had the convention style books, that was his number.
7: That
12: was number one. Number 100, I mean.
7: So he kept that connection and put him in those new books. And I think that kind of stuff is pretty cool. You know, the way he continued that tradition, really. Mm-hmm. And it meant something to him. So he named his kids after song people. And he kept the traditions of what gave him his beginnings in the music. It meant a lot to him, I think, because of his behavior. Yeah. So he showed it.
13: And over the years, because of his work, Albert developed long-lasting friendships with countless well-known musicians, who would sometimes come over for dinner at his house in Powell, Missouri, where Elaine and Betsy would meet them.
7: I didn't know this was anything.
12: Mm-mm.
7: I didn't know about fame or celebrity. I didn't know they were famous people from Nashville. I didn't know anything but what Dad and Grandpa did. And what was normal life, and the fact that those people came to the house, they were just friends.
12: We just sat around the table and ate. It was not, I mean,
7: it's all about food.
12: I mean, I have a memory, totally about food. But, you know, I have a memory of sitting on Ernest Tubb's lap and wearing his cowboy hat, and he ate my green beans, because I hate green beans. But I would get in trouble if I couldn't eat green beans, but he ate my green beans, so I would get in trouble. I mean, I have that memory. But to me, that was nothing. It was like, oh, man, I got somebody to eat my green beans. That's all I cared about, you know. Everybody came to the house. It never even occurred to me that they were famous. Mm-hmm. Not even one time. And we can't not talk about the Hill and Hollow.
14: Yeah. We had what was called the Hill and Hollow Folk Festival, where we had local arts and crafts and local music, and it was focused more on the gospel aspect on Sundays and have gospel performances, and there'd be, you know, there'd be a church service locally. And as time moved on, they decided to add in bluegrass and bring in some of those people that were famous that we didn't know were famous to sing on Saturday nights. He'd bring in the Opry stars like Ernest Tubb and
12: Grandpa Jones
14: and Minnie Pearl,
12: everybody came. I mean, if you can't not name an Opry star that wasn't in Powell on the stage.
14: And you had dinner with them because
12: that's what you did.
14: You made some homemade ice cream, had a conversation, picked a little, they went on stage, and then you did it again. You know, you jammed afterward, or you ate more, or whatever.
12: Yeah, because they would just show up. I mean, I remember the buses coming in and everything, because down behind the stage is this low wire that goes to the barn. You have to get in the pickup truck and hold up the wire so the buses can go under. Mm-hmm. That was my favorite part, to see the wire. Who's going to get stuck on the wire? But, like, you know, the Thrasher Brothers got stuck that one time. Mm-hmm. Blackwood Brothers, as far as the Gospels are concerned. Everybody was there. Everybody came and sang on that stage. I mean, Marty Stewart was with Lester Flatt when he was like 17 years old, played on that stage.
14: Yeah, Lester Flatt and Earl Scruggs and Marty
12: and, oh golly geez, I can't even think of them because they're just like there. But anybody back, George Lindsay came one time. I remember Goober showed up.
14: Yeah,
12: that was weird. But also industry people showed up. So it wasn't just the stars showing. Everybody would say, I'm going to Brumley. Whether it be the singer or the Hill and Hollow, they would always show up because it was such a good time.
14: And it was just, whether they were from New York or, you know, 30 miles away, it meant something for people to gather at these events and connect and get away and relax and enjoy.
12: Well, and Grandpa was very particular, too. I mean, he did not like to leave Powell. He didn't, I mean, even to get awards and stuff, he'd be like, whatever. But I do remember the story when he went down to see Governor Jimmy Davis.
13: The governor of Louisiana, who wrote the song, You Are My Sunshine.
12: And they were down there in the governor's mansion, and he served fried chicken. And everybody's all nervous. And Grandpa was just Grandpa. He had a chicken leg, put his elbows up on the up on the table, and just started eating. And everybody's like, oh, thank goodness. And then everything was fine then, because all the nerves were gone, you know. Because Grandpa was just Grandpa.
14: He was relaxed. He wasn't stressed about anything.
12: No.
14: And he didn't want the limelight either. Mm-mm. Remember, he was either off behind the stage or sitting on some... He liked to sit on stairs.
12: Yep.
14: Sit on the stairs.
12: Or squat.
14: Off to the side to watch what was going on around. He would talk to anybody that came up, but he never really went up on stage very often. Mm-mm. Even at whatever event we were at, he was... He just preferred that relaxed, everything is okay, I'm eating my chicken leg with my elbows on the table kind
12: Very
14: of thing.
12: Very laid back.
14: Very laid back, yeah. And people loved that because they didn't have to put on a face. They could be themselves around him. That whole authentic self thing, you couldn't help it because that's just
12: him. It's who he was.
11: And you're listening to the granddaughters of Albert E. Brumley tell his life story. And in a way, the granddaughters are telling their own, because these stories are so intertwined in this remarkable American story and this remarkable American family. When we come back, more from the granddaughters. And by the way, if you've got grandkids, empower them to tell your family's story. Empower them early, because my goodness, to not know your family's story, for better or for worse, is a crime. When we come back, more of this remarkable American story, Albert E. Brumley's here on Our American Stories.

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0: And we return to our American stories and the final segment of our story on American composer Albert E. Brumley, and also American entrepreneur, as told by his granddaughters Betsy and Elaine. In 1970, Albert would be inducted into the Nashville Songwriters Association Hall of Fame, becoming a charter member of that organization, which, according to the granddaughters, was something he really enjoyed going to. Let's continue with the story.
1: Okay, so here's what happened. So he goes, and Grandpa left Powell for like five reasons, and that was one of them. Grandpa, like Elaine was saying, no limelight, not his thing. He would sit in the back of the room, and Grandpa would hold a cup of coffee by the bowl in his palm, and that's how he would drink. So he would lean up against the back wall. Very unassuming. You don't know who he is. He doesn't make a fuss. That's just how he spent most of his time. But this young songwriter had just got some award. I have no idea what it was. He came up and said, "Man, look what I just did, blah, blah, blah." And he was so excited about it. He said, "Dude, what's your name?" He goes, "I'm Albert Brumley." He goes, "Man, have you written anything I know?" He said, "I'll fly away." And the guy goes, "Oh," and just walked off. I mean, but Grandpa was fine. He just, you know, he just did his thing. He never made a fuss, and he ate weird stuff.
2: He ate weird stuff and slept weird, and he was an eccentric by today's standards, mm-hmm. the way I remember him when I was really small. It was normal, mm-hmm. but now when you talk about it, it's just humorous. It's funny, because he did eat funny things and different things that what we normally eat, like buttermilk on Wheaties or tomato juice on Wheaties.
1: Oh, and the treat that was in the, oh, God.
2: Yeah, he liked to slice a can of, it wasn't called Spam then. Well, it may have been, but this was treat, yeah. Oh. Which is another kind of canned meat product.
1: Mm-hmm. And it's a pork product that came in a tin can that had a key to mm-hmm. it. Mm-hmm.
2: And he'd leave it open in the fridge and then go slice some off when he wanted it.
1: Mm-hmm. Oh, I hated that smell.
2: At 3 o'clock in the morning many times. Yeah.
1: Mm-hmm. There's tons of stories.
2: And when I was little, before a lot of the other kids came along, I would go down with Grandma Brumley on Friday nights. And Grandpa would be in his room because he had a room right off the kitchen where he lived on this couch. And I mean, he slept there, he ate there, he did everything there. But he would come out and he would stand, because we weren't supposed to watch scary shows, but Grandma would let me watch something called Dimension 16. And that was on the UHF channel, which, by the way, we had to run a wire from the house up to the top of the bluff behind the house to get the signal, and that's another story, to watch that. But he would come out and just stand there. He would never sit with us, but he would just stand there and watch it a few minutes, and he moseyed to the bathroom wherever he was going, and he would come back through and stand there for a few minutes and, you know, watch with us and go back to his couch. And that was just my Friday for a very long time. That's how I spent my Fridays, my nights with Grandma Brumley and the snacks and all the things.
1: Did she make cinnamon toast for you?
2: Oh, and cocoa. We did that. Yeah. Okay, and she let me sip her coffee, which was also a no-no. Mm-hmm. And never did take up the smoking that Grandpa did, though. Never cared for that. He would smoke a lot, or at least hold a lot of cigarettes. He would hold them while he was thinking, and they would burn down, and the ash would drop off, and there was a lot of cigarette burns on the table beside his couch where he laid them. And I have myself seen Grandma go up to him with an ashtray and tap the cigarette into the ashtray so it wouldn't drop it all over the floor or something. And it was kind of something he would go, "Oh, yeah," and then just keep on, because his mind was focused on
1: whatever.
2: And sometimes, and he had a lot of thoughts, and he would write them down on ice cream sticks and pieces of paper and lines for music notes and whatever.
1: Telephone bill.
2: Whatever he could get his hands on.
1: Mm-hmm.
2: And he always wanted a Cadillac. And when I was little, just to give you a picture, because we like to draw the pictures. We live out in the middle of the country with a two-lane road, and just across the street, literally, was where they started their business and built the buildings. I don't know, 500 feet maybe. But it was across a two-lane highway. So Grandpa got his car, and he would get up in the morning when he was ready to go to work, and he would jump in the car and drive across the street and park it and walk in the building. And then at lunch, he would jump in the car, drive across back to the house and go eat and take his nap, and then he would do the same thing in the afternoon. And that was his regimen. The walking was not his thing. He wanted to drive his car back and forth across the street.
1: But you know, Dad did the same exact thing.
2: Yeah,
1: but that's what you did, because you went to and from work.
2: Mm-hmm. Yep. It's fun to think about those days. Yeah.
3: Albert E. Brumley would pass away in 1977, leaving a legacy of over 800 songs, all penned by his hand. But only one of them can claim the title as the most recorded gospel song in all of history. That song being I'll Fly Away. And its legacy isn't lost on the family.
1: I used to work for American Airlines because I wanted to travel, and Dad said he wasn't paying for it. And I've literally heard I'll Fly Away all over the world because Kevin and I heard it in Fiji on our honeymoon. But I was in Australia on a bus, and nobody has a clue who I am. And I'm on the way to this cave thing. It's like 30 minutes outside town, and myself and my friend are the only Americans on the bus. Everybody else is Australian. And they're singing Waltzing Matilda, and we're like, that's kind of cool, blah, blah, blah. But the next song they sang was I'll Fly Away. Now, they had no clue who I was, and I didn't say anything. But it's like, it's so amazing to me the impact of that song. It's been recorded in every country, in every language on the planet. We have a license for it. Until they keep, getting new countries, and then we have to go back. But
2: you change the name.
1: Keep changing the names. But that song has touched millions upon millions of people.
2: Because the song is over 80 years old, so it's been around long enough for generations of people to connect to it and sing to their grandchildren and their families at funerals, at gatherings, at sings and whatever. And Betsy's story in Australia, those things are motivational to keep it alive because it still does mean something. Mm-hmm. So whenever we can get it out there, like it was recently on a TV show and they sang it, and I still got tears and I still got the chills, and it's just still relevant. And Grandpa, as Betsy was saying, knew that was a factor in continuing things when it means something mm-hmm. to the people.
1: One of my favorite things is when people tell me their I'll Fly Away stories, because everyone has one. I have literally hugged people in the grocery store. I've cried with them. I've cried with them in the hospitals. A friend of mine used that as her wedding march, which I thought was really interesting because I'd never heard that before. But that song brings back memories for people of things that they may have forgotten about, mm-hmm. but it like transports them to a place that is so special mm-hmm. and such a place in their heart that nothing else can get them there. And the fact that they're willing to tell me that story, because it really happens to me almost daily that someone tells me a story.
2: Same here. Yeah. I'm always hearing stories.
1: So one of the ones that I have is that gentleman told us that he was in a car accident and he was being life flighted out and he was dying. He felt that he actually died, and he was singing I'll Fly Away to bring himself back so he would not die. So he sang himself back to life is what he was saying. He said, I just kept singing I'll Fly Away so I would not die. To know that my name, that as a person in this world, represents something that can literally change someone's life in a moment mm-hmm. is so huge. It's an honor mm-hmm. to be able to be connected to something like that. And it's just that people tell us those stories. I mean, I'm serious. I've cried with so many mm-hmm. strangers. I've had more people telling me those stories, especially in hospitals. I don't know how I end up in hospitals, but I tend to, I get hurt a lot. I do. I get in the emergency room a lot. I don't know why I'm danger prone or whatever, accident prone, whatever. But people tell me their stories. And I mean, I've just cried and cried with people. They've seen that to their loved ones, mm-hmm. when they're older loved ones. I mean, we've done that in hospice. We've brought people into hospice, into like the Chuck Wagon Gang, because we still, Elaine was saying, work with them. Brought them to hospice and people, and they sing I'll Fly Away, and people have come out of their rooms. And it's like, the nurses would like, it's like, they haven't walked in a week. But they come out of their rooms to mm-hmm. sing and participate and be near that song. It's amazing to me the power of the melody that Grandpa conjured up out of literally nowhere, out of a cotton field in Oklahoma, mm-hmm. To be able to move someone to where, as they are literally slowly passing away, they have the strength to get up and they want to be near that song. That's amazing to me.
0: And a great job by Monty Montgomery on the production of that piece. A special thanks to Betsy and Elaine, the granddaughters of this great man, Albert E. Brumley. And a special thanks to Katrina Hine as well. And again, remember, he started as the son of sharecroppers in cotton fields in the middle of nowhere in Oklahoma, and walks his way to a new life and a life of art and music. And in the end, 40 million music books sold and the greatest and most recorded gospel song of all time that, as you could hear from the granddaughters, touched millions. And we love telling these stories because it connects American history with the American present and everything in between. A special thanks to any granddaughter, any grandkid who wants to keep the story of their family alive. The Albert E. Brumley story here on Our American Stories.

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10: New attacks on Iran. I'm Deborah Valentine, Fox News. The U.S. is carrying out a new round of airstrikes on Iran not long after getting a warning from the Islamic Republic's Revolutionary Guard declaring the Strait of Hormuz closed.
11: It appears that act of revenge by Iran was foiled when President Trump attended that NATO summit in Turkey, a country that borders Iran. With the ceasefire over earlier today, Israeli forces stopped a plot of their own. Troops from the IDF's Golani Division spotted Hezbollah fighters bringing anti-tank missiles into a building inside the southern Lebanon buffer zone. The IDF watched the terrorists bring these rounds into the building. They waited until the terrorists were all inside and leveled the building. The IDF said secondary explosions were seen afterwards. Recall last month, Hezbollah fired similar anti-tank rounds at an Israeli Merkava tank, killing all four soldiers inside.
10: Fox's Lucas Tomlinson reporting from Tel Aviv, Israel. The Department of War released a new batch of files on UFOs or UAPs. Fox's Madeline Rivera has the latest from Washington.
12: The materials released in this latest batch go back to the 1940s, and they come from different agencies, including the Departments of War and Energy, NASA, the CIA, and the FBI. One report was filed by security personnel at the Pantex nuclear plant near Amarillo, Texas. On September 1st, 2015, they described chasing down a flying object near the facility. They said the object did not make a sound, had no identifiable propulsion system, and was shaped like a diamond. President Trump has demanded transparency.

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2: A migrant reportedly in the U.S. illegally was fatally shot by a federal law enforcement officer in Houston. Fox's Max Gordon reports from Los Angeles.
3: The DHS Inspector General and Houston prosecutors are running separate probes of the fatal shooting that took place last Tuesday. Sources tell Fox News that the ICE agents involved were not wearing body cameras at the time. Authorities say the man who was shot and killed, Lorenzo Salgado Arujo, a Mexican national living in the U.S. illegally, was not the intended target, but he was stopped because his van resembled a vehicle associated with their suspect and they were near the address. DHS says the situation turned deadly when Arujo rammed an ICE vehicle, leading an agent to shoot in self-defense. But according to reports, passengers inside the van with Arujo dispute that he used the vehicle to try to hit officers. Arujo was struck by gunfire and taken to a local hospital where he died.
2: There were three other undocumented migrants with Lorenzo Salgado Arujo. Their attorney is disputing the Department of Homeland Security's account of the fatal event. The governor of Missouri declares a state of emergency days after heavy rain resulted in flash flooding and at least one death.
4: We've got a great update coming out of southeastern Missouri today. 351 rescues, 200 of those summer campers, children, a camp that definitely is a place where kids want to go to enjoy. But of course, Mother Nature bringing in this flooding rain, and it was just overwhelming. We had anywhere from a 3 to 19 foot water rise along the Black River in the early morning hours on Friday. Those campers all brought up into the dining hall, and unfortunately, they were stuck. The roads around that camp were washed away, the water too high for emergency vehicles, and so Blackhawks and choppers had to go in there.
2: Fox weather meteorologist Jane Menar reporting from the Show Me State. The body of Faith Gregory was found 2 miles downstream from her home in Crawford County. I'm Deborah Valentine. 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
1: You want to help look, folks? 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Dr. Paul Schuck is my guest. He had

0: 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He's their executive director, and he'll be here for the remainder of the hour. If you have questions about the SETI League, getting involved yourself, helping out in any way at all, or just general questions about what might happen if we did find a signal, he's your guy, and he'll be right back.
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7: There's just no way we're alone in this universe. 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
8: 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And frankly, the numbers would tell you that there's got to be other intelligent life. If we are, the human species is a curious species. We can't wait to build craft that take us out into the universe to explore. So who's to say there aren't other species out there that feel the same level of curiosity that have come here to look around? And I think the Earth, it's teeming with life. We are so interesting. I have this theory, George. I think all intelligent life is interesting to all other intelligent life. And for me, that's all I need to know to understand why we're being visited.
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0: Excellent. Back to the lines we go. First-time caller line, you're on the air with Dr. H. Paul Schuck. Hi.
2: Hi, my name is John in Stockton, California.
0: Hi, John.
2: And Dr. Schuck, I just wanted to say that I think this is all just incredibly fascinating, and I would like to graduate up to this someday, but I'm just getting started in shortwave listening, and I've ordered my first shortwave radio. I'm waiting for it to arrive right now. But I've read a couple books, and I'm having a hard time. I want to become a ham, and I'm having a hard time finding some information at the entry level. And I was wondering about your book. I looked at it through the website on Amazon.com. Most of the books I've looked at are just way over the top technical.
1: John, that's a problem for people starting out in any new discipline. Most of the best information for beginners is not going to be found in books. It's going to be found in magazine articles. That's my experience. My book, Conquering Communications, was a college-level text for people in electronics technology. It assumes a good bit of electronics background to begin with. It's not impossible, but it would be perhaps a bit challenging for somebody just starting out. Incidentally, congratulations on that first shortwave radio, John, and welcome to the wonderful world of SWL.
2: Okay, great. And another thing, I was wondering if you could just give a quick... I heard you mentioning the upper and lower sidebands. My radio I specifically ordered with the upper and lower sideband capabilities.
1: Very good.
2: Could you give a quick definition? It's my understanding of, you know, if there's a specific frequency, it seems that people talk about a specific frequency with an upper or a lower sideband. Wouldn't that be a completely different frequency?
1: Well, in fact, it is, but if you imagine an AM signal, you've got a carrier on a frequency.
2: Right.
1: And you've got a sideband above it and a sideband below it. What we do for single sideband is we first of all take away the carrier. We throw it away because it's wasteful of energy and we can reinstall it in the receiver anyway. So now you've got just the sideband above and the sideband below, and they're straddling this missing carrier. Now, if you transmit only the upper sideband, you're transmitting one set of frequencies. If you transmit just the lower sideband, you're transmitting a different set of frequencies. And the reason we can call them the same channel is we refer them both back to the frequency that that carrier would have been on if it were there. And that's common to both of them.
2: Okay, thank you very much.
1: My pleasure.
0: There you are. A good explanation.
1: Nice being back in the classroom again.
0: Yeah, I remember getting that one early on.
1: Well, when I was in academia and considering this SETI League duty, I was, of course, agonizing over the decision with my wife, and I said, I'm going to really miss teaching. And she said, you're not giving up teaching. You're just getting a bigger classroom.
0: That's right.
1: with much better students.
0: That's exactly right. Wildcard line, you're on the air with Dr. Schuck. Hi.
3: 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This is Ben with KFMJ, 99.9 FM in Ketchikan, Alaska, and I've got a question for Art.
0: Okay.
3: Okay, I'll make sure I still had through there. I got a buzz on it.
0: No, you're on the air, sir. Go right ahead.
3: Obviously, I'm on a cell phone. At any rate, Paul, earlier hit, it dawned on me, you said that it was in a region of space that was not near a star. Is that correct?
1: It was not near any nearby known star, Ben. Of course, there were stars out there. Anytime any telescope is pointing at the sky, there are going to be stars in its pattern. And with the Ohio State Telescope, no matter where it's pointing, there's always, on average, about 5 stars in its beam width. But it was not near any of the known interesting nearby stars that appear in anybody's star list.
3: All right. Here's a little glitch you might put into your formula. How about a relay station that just might have been transmitting to a ship in the vicinity, and the ship and the relay station and us all align?
1: That is entirely possible, Ben. And in fact, I'm willing to allow that possibility. The only thing is, we have to ask ourselves, what is the most likely explanation? Now, we know that planets exist. We have direct evidence of that. We know that radio exists. We have direct evidence of that. We don't know that interstellar relay stations exist yet. We don't have any direct evidence. All we can do is speculate.
0: All right. Onward we go. East of the Rockies. You're on the air with Dr. Paul Shuck.
4: Hi, Art. Dr. Paul. I'm John from New York.
1: What was the name again?
4: John from New York.
1: Hi, John.
4: And I'm also a ham.
1: Great.
4: And we have something in common. I think we go back to the early days of satellite TV.
1: Good. Did we meet?
4: No, but I got my first system built from scratch, including the dish, which almost caught my pants on fire because I used aluminum foil to line it.
1: Yes. Those were good days, weren't they, John?
4: And that goes back to, like, end of 79, I guess.
1: All right.
4: And even built the LNB at that time, or LNA, I should say. What I want to take issue with is the frequency. You know, like, we're not transmitting anything in particular other than, of course, I guess we can say our satellites now are, well, you have uplink stations aiming at every satellite up there,
1: right.
4: Multiple ones, not running one heck of a lot of power.
1: Well, not anymore, not since the Cold War ended, because when you wage peace, you turn off your high-power radars.
4: Yeah, I mean, what uplinks to the satellites is a couple of hundred watts, I guess.
1: Usually, yes.
4: No mega power, you know. But I kind of think that given the small dishes, like my home satellite dish, the gain at, say, 1,200 meg or 1,400 megahertz is not that great.
1: Well,
4: but if you go up to, say, 3,000 or so, you're getting a lot more gain since it's a guess as to what frequency to listen to anyway.
1: John, I think I see where you're going, and let me try to anticipate this. I have two dishes in my backyard. I have a 3.7-meter dish on L-band, and I use it for SETI. And I also have a half-meter diameter dish on KU-band, 14 gigahertz, and I use it for watching TV. Now, what's significant about this is that at their respective frequencies, the gain of those two dishes is identical. Now, I've built myself a little radio telescope using a direct broadcast antenna. It may not be powerful enough for SETI yet, but that may be a direction in which we want to go. We have members looking in the 10.6 gig radio astronomy band already.
0: Really?
1: We have some members looking in the 3.7 to 4.2 gig C-band frequencies that their standard TVRO receivers cover already. We have many members looking into the possibility of doing radio astronomy and SETI at 14 gigs. My answer is, the more the merrier. There are no wrong frequencies for SETI.
0: Okay, but what he did say was that the 3.8-meter dish, which would yield a certain amount of gain at 3 or 4 gigahertz, would yield considerably less gain down where you want to look.
1: That's true that you have more gain as you go higher in frequency. But, you know, as you go up in frequency, you also have more free space path loss, and they almost exactly cancel.
4: Yeah, but
1: so you end up being pretty much invariant of antenna size or a frequency for a given antenna size. When you double the frequency, your antenna gain goes up 6 dB, and your path loss also goes up 6 dB, so you're right back where you started.
0: Ah.
4: If the sweet point isn't reached someplace in, you know, between 2,000 and 3,000, given, of course, the accuracy of the dish, you know, if you're going to use a big dish and it's not accurate and you're going up to 10 gigahertz or so, it's just not going to work.
1: Well, some dishes will work higher in frequency better than others.
4: Yeah,
1: the answer is you use your dish on whatever frequency it works and hope for the best.
4: Yeah, but I would kind of go for the up to about 3,000, but maybe 2,000 to 3,000 I think would be best for the home dish, you know.
1: Great. If you've got the equipment, go
4: but
1: for it.
4: This is one technical night.
1: That's great.
4: Really
0: yes,
4: enjoy it,
0: is.
4: It, Art.
0: Every now and then I try to do something totally different, and that's what this is. West of the Rockies, you're on the air with Dr. Paul Shuck. Hi.
5: Hello, Mr. Bell.
0: You're going to have to yell at us, sir. You're not too loud.
5: I'm sorry?
0: Just kind of speak loudly.
5: Oh, okay.
0: Where are
5: Hello,
0: you?
5: Mr. Bell. I'm in Los Angeles.
0: Okay.
5: And my name is Jonathan.
0: Okay, Jonathan.
5: I'm calling from KABC.
0: Yes, sir.
5: My question is probably a little bit off-center. I know it's off-kilter from everyone else's question. Maybe about a year ago, I started hearing or picking up what I perceived to be sounds or signals or voices. And they were... they seem to be audible. And so, you know, maybe I figured maybe I was, you know, something in my house maybe was picking it up. And so I searched my home, and I couldn't find anything. And I looked about, and, you know, later on they seemed to actually be, you know, they seemed to be penetrating my skull.
1: Jonathan, there are a number of interesting communications possibilities. One of them is telepathy, and this is worthy of a lot of study. Unfortunately, my expertise is in radio. I'm not particularly knowledgeable in that area. So my belief is that I will concentrate on what I know best, and I'll expect others to do the same.
0: However, you cannot rule out the possibility that the communication that might eventually come, inevitably may come in a manner that we don't expect, including microwave, certain frequencies, and all the rest of it. It could come in the way he was just talking about.
1: Oh, yes. This is indeed an area for fruitful further study. I just don't have the expertise to work in that area myself.
0: Understood. First-time caller line, you're on the air with Dr. Paul Shuck. Hi.
6: Hi, this is Marty in San Diego, and if the wow signal had been repetitive and determined to be intelligent, is there a procedure to find out if the civilization is actually still in existence, or is it impossible to find out if it's gone, like our signal's going out, and if we were destroyed?
1: Marty, that's a very insightful question. The answer is there are some very specific procedures, in effect, some protocols for what we do if we get a verifiable signal. And we can learn a great deal about the civilization that sent the signal. But in the case of the WOW signal, the nearest star from which it could have come is about a little more than 200 light years away. And that means that all of our research can only tell us what that civilization was like 200 years ago. The only way to know what it's like today is to keep listening for 200 years.
6: Okay, thank you.
1: Sure.
0: Thank you
1: This raises an interesting point in that radio telescopes are time machines. They look back into the past.
0: They sure do. Wild card line, you're on the air with Dr. Paul Shuck. Hi.
7: Good morning.
0: Good morning. Where are you?
7: This is Hugh from Tennessee, 99.7, out of Nashville.
0: Yes, sir.
7: I've got one question for you, Art, and a couple questions for Dr. Shuck.
0: Okay, by the way, your radio station there is a 100,000-watt FM-er. That's one of those that just fires right out there.
7: Yeah, we get good reception. Yeah, we're really grateful for it and grateful for you.
0: Thank you.
7: The question that I have, are all of the antenna, are all of your efforts directed toward deep space?
1: Hugh, we have the capability to probe deep space, but of course, if something nearby flies through our antenna beam, we cannot discriminate against it.
7: Okay. Second question. Art had another guest on, Zachariah Sitchin, who talked about a planet on a long orbit of 3,600 years. That orbit has, I believe, Dr. Sitchin, determined where that orbit theoretically could be. Has any effort been made to direct an antenna or beam in that direction?
1: There have been a number of targeted searches specifically pointing at those stars where we know there are planets. And those searches continue. So far, even though we have a good list, we've got about, over 18 different extrasolar planetary systems that we've detected now, and all of those stars are being surveyed by our friends at the SETI Institute with their Project Phoenix targeted search. It's good research, and it will continue. So far, they haven't found anything from any of those, but it's just a drop in the bucket. Of course, the Project Argus search that the SETI League is doing is an all-sky survey, so we will inevitably eventually scan those stars as well.
0: And Dr. Sitchin theorizes, has a theory about the 12th planet. It's so-called, and it's in an orbit that would return it to our area. In the meantime, we would have no idea where to point.
1: This is why all-sky surveys are important. If we don't know where to point, let's just point everywhere.
0: That's a good point. East of the Rockies, you're on the air with Dr. Paul Shuck. Hi.
8: Hello.
0: Hello. Where
8: are you? Sir.
0: Thank you. Where are you?
8: I'm Kevin. I'm in Jacksonville, Florida.
0: All right.
8: And we lost your show at 5 this morning.
0: Oh, sorry to hear it.
8: Well, me too. I wanted to ask Dr. Shuck, if one of these signals is picked up and verified by two or three different stations, what happens then?
1: Kevin, that's a great question.
0: Yes, it is.
1: The answer is, once we're really satisfied that we're not deceiving ourselves, well, there's a protocol. There's a five-step process. When you receive a signal, step one is you run a diagnostic on your equipment to make sure it's not lying to you. And step two is you run a diagnostic on yourself to make sure you're not lying to you. Step three is you get another station to verify it. Step four is you do collaborative analysis. And if the signal passes all four of those steps, step five is we tell everybody. because this is not a person-to-person call. This message is not directed toward one organization or one government or one portion of the planet. This is a message that belongs to all of humankind.
0: So how would you actually do that, Doctor? Would you send out a mass email before anybody could put their censoring fingers on you?
1: There is already, actually the SETI League has three different email lists in existence, plus an extensive worldwide press list. If something really substantial is found out, we hit all the email lists. There are four different lists, and we do a hard copy mailing to 750 different media outlets around the world. And incidentally, Art, you're on it. You're on the list.
0: Good.
8: One other question, if I could, please.
0: Sure.
8: I don't have a computer, so I can't email. Is there an address where I could write to y'all?
1: Yes, it's P.O. Box 555, Department R. It's Box 555, Department R. Little Ferry, as in small boat. Little Ferry, New Jersey, USA. Postal code is 07643.
8: 07643.
1: That's it, Kevin. Thanks for asking.
8: Okay, and one other thing. This may or may not be along those lines, but it just popped into mind. Along with UFOs or anything like that, if they are visiting Earth, wouldn't any communication between them be picked up?
1: Anything that's transmitting that's within the beamwidth of our antenna will pick up. We may not be specifically looking for space probes, but if they're out there, we'll probably stumble across them eventually.
0: So in other words, a probe, an incoming probe, or a probe headed toward us, Doctor, we would detect the Doppler shift of that if it were transmitting a signal as we would from a planet, only it would be a lot more reliable, wouldn't it?
1: Well, the Doppler shift would tell us that this is a probe coming toward us and not a planet orbiting a distant star. So we would know that we have something unusual here.
0: And you're confident that that word would get out to everybody before they, in quotes, got to you?
1: It's more than just me, Art. It's 1,000 members all over the world, soon to be 5,000 stations.
0: And I hope tonight will help in that regard. Doctor, hold on a second. We'll be right back from the high desert. This is Coast to Coast AM.
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1: I'm Chris DeMeo. Iran says the Strait of Hormuz is closed until the end of U.S. interference in the region. Where does that leave the U.S.?
2: I don't think that negotiations with them is going to stop this. I think they only understand one thing, and the only reason they're at the table is because we've pretty much decimated their Navy, and we've really taken out a lot of their ability to retaliate, and certainly they have some assets left.
1: New York Congresswoman Claudia Tenney appearing on Fox Report. Meta may soon be facing a multi-billion dollar fine from the European Union after findings concluded that Facebook and Instagram were designed with the intent of being addictive.
3: If the findings are confirmed, Meta could be liable to pay a fine worth up to 6% of its global annual revenue.
1: Fox Business's Connor Hansen. Police say two people are dead and three wounded in a shooting at a street festival Saturday in Toronto. 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
1: Dr. H. Paul Shuck is my guest. 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And you could be part of something that would change our world forever. 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
8: What's your gut tell you about disclosure? 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
9: In my opinion, disclosure is not going to happen, George, and here's why. They've released task force after task force since Roswell that never tell us anything and never give us full access. But do I think disclosure is ever going to come from a government source? No. And if it does, it'll be some type of faked event. Like, look here, we're orchestrating something for you to see. But that's not what's really going on.
0: You are listening to Art Bell, Somewhere in Time. 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

0: All right, here we go once again. Back now to Dr. Shuck. Doctor, welcome back.
1: Thank you, Art. It looks like we're into the home stretch.
0: We are into the home stretch, and I would imagine soon the sun should be coming up if it's not already. Okay, here we go. First time caller line, you're on the air with Dr. Paul Shuck. Hi.
2: Hello.
0: Hello.
2: Hello, Art.
0: Yes, sir.
2: Good morning. Good morning, Doctor.
0: Where are you, sir?
2: I'm in Gary. I'm in Moreno Valley,
0: all right.
2: California.
0: Yes, sir.
2: Yeah, I have just a couple questions. How much would the, if I have nothing but a decent computer, how much would it cost me approximately to get set up for this?
0: No
2: I'm
0: dish?
2: I'm really interested in it.
0: No dish?
2: No dish, no nothing.
0: Okay.
1: No dish, Gary, no problem. A lot of our members are getting their hands on dishes for free. And here's how you do it. You drive around to the countryside. You look for a house that's got an old C-band satellite TV dish in the backyard. And you look for a house that also has a little KU-band direct satellite broadcast dish, one of the little 18-inchers, up on the roof. Now, if you look closely, if they've got the little 18-inch dish on the roof, the cables are probably cut and hanging off the C-band dish, and it's probably in disarray and quickly rusting. So you walk up and pound on the door, and you ask, would you like me to help you get that scrap metal off your hands for free? And 9 out of 10 people will say, please take it away.
2: I see.
0: So you've got I object to that description of a C-band dish.
1: I thought you might, Art. So, okay. Actually, you can probably scrounge a C-band dish. Now, in terms of the electronics, let's run through the list again briefly. And there is a nice animated block diagram on the website that walks you through this.
2: Well, I tried to get on your website, but I couldn't.
1: Oh, yes, I noticed that our web server is pretty much bogged down right now, so if anybody can't get in right now, be patient, and after the program's over, wait a few hours, and things will probably settle down.
0: Right
1: now, our server capacity is being taxed to the limit, and that's good, but I'm sorry for the inconvenience, Gary.
2: Fascinating subject. I'm really interested in this.
1: Well, that's great, Gary. In terms of expenses, once you've got the dish and you already have the computer with the sound card, here's what you need. Feed horn, let's say $150. Low noise amplifier, let's say another $150. I'm highballing it here just to get you good stuff.
2: Sure.
1: Converter, $200. So you're out of pocket, $500. Now you need the 2-meter ham receiver. 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
2: Oh, I have nothing.
1: Okay.
2: Just a computer.
1: Ham flea market, $100. Does that sound right to you, Art?
0: About right, yes.
1: Okay. So we're talking $600 or $700 and you're home free. It's a non-trivial expense. We have had members spend as much as $7,000 or $8,000 or $10,000 on their systems. You can go deluxe if you want, but
2: my computer systems.
1: Well, we've also had people put a whole system together for as little as $200. It depends on how much you can scrounge and how much you can build.
0: That's right.
2: Yeah. Okay. Hard drive space and CPU.
0: Oh, that's a good question.
1: Oh, absolutely. I'm using a 486 in my SETI station. In fact,
2: 486?
1: A 486. A lot of people right now are getting nice high-end Pentium 2 computers, and when they do, I ask them, what are you going to do with your old computer? And they say, gee, I don't know. And I say, boy, have we got a deal for you. You're going to use your old computer in the SETI station because you don't need a lot of computing power. You're only crunching numbers. You're not playing video games.
2: So RAM would be good.
1: RAM, I would recommend 16 megs minimum.
2: Oh, boy. So a 200 with 64 and a 3-gig hard drive would be good.
1: You're well on your way. You're way over the minimum requirement.
2: Okay, do I need a license?
1: No, absolutely not, Gary. You're just listening to signals from the stars. No license required.
2: Okay, good enough. What about beta program you're working on to connect to everybody? Can you read everybody's hard drive? I mean,
1: no.
2: I don't mean to be paranoid, but I'm just.
1: What's going to happen is that your computer will upload selected signals to a central data storage facility, and it's that hard drive that everybody will be able to access.
2: Okay, so everybody can access that hard drive.
1: Right.
2: So a separate hard drive, like a secondary or something.
1: It'll be a whole separate server.
2: Okay,
1: yes.
2: Good. And finally, instructions to make. Can I get it on your website?
1: There is a tech manual on the website. There's also a tech manual available in hard copy for those who don't have access to the web. To get information about the hard copy tech manual, you can email radio@setileague.org and send your postal address, and we'll give you that information.
2: Okay.
1: Or you can also write to P.O. Box 555, Department R, Little Ferry, Small Boat.
2: Yeah,
1: Little
2: I already
1: New
2: have
1: Jersey,
2: that information.
1: 07643. This is for everybody else, Gary.
2: Okay, good.
0: Okay,
2: hey, Art, I love your book, The Quickening.
0: Thank you.
2: Great show. I listen to you every night.
0: Thank you, my friend, and take care.
2: Thank you, gentlemen.
0: See you later. Wild Card Line, you're on the air with Dr. Paul Schalk and Art Bell. Hi.
3: Good morning, Mr. Bell.
0: Good morning.
3: My name is Steve, calling from Orlando, Florida.
0: Yes, sir.
3: Listening to you courtesy of C-Band, WTN, out of Nashville.
0: Hey.
3: Yeah, they shut off our feed at 5 a.m. for the local news, so I just run over here real quick and get the last hour of your
0: show. Well, they have morning shows, yes.
3: Yeah, I had a question here for the doctor in reference to the LNA. Now, your normal LNB is normally a 70-ohm output. Is the LNA a 50-ohm output, then, to make it work out with the radio?
0: You mean 70 megahertz?
3: No, the ohmage. That the actual cable ohmage.
0: Oh, you're right.
1: 70 ohm. LNAs and LNBs are designed to use 75 ohm coax.
0: Yes.
1: We're using 50 ohm coax in our SETI systems. That's kind of the standard for a lot of ham equipment. And our LNAs for SETI use are designed for 50 ohms in and out. But if you only have 70 ohm cable, you'll have a little bit of loss. You'll have a little bit of mismatch, but it's still usable. The point to make here is that this is amateur radio. This is hobby electronics, and things don't have to be perfect. You start off with what you've got, and then you improve from there.
0: You bet.
3: Well, I like perfect.
1: We like perfect too, Steve. But
3: RG8, maybe? Would that be good?
1: We're using RG8. If your coax run is long, you'll want to use hardline. But for a short run, RG8 is fine.
3: And what would you say the limit would be? Would I need an inline amplifier if I was running more than 100 feet from the dish to my converter?
1: With 100 feet, I'd recommend you cascade a couple of LNAs. We have some amplifier modules that go after your LNA as a line driver if you need to do that.
3: Is what I have is an old LNA, and it looks like it takes an RG11, I believe, or PL11. Am I saying that correct? Your connector?
1: You're talking about your satellite TV LNA.
3: Yeah, you see, I have an old LNA laying around, and the converter, the actual converter that goes to it was blown, so I think the LNA is actually good.
1: Well, that LNA is going to be good for the satellite band, the C-band frequencies. If you want to do SETI on L-band, you're going to need a different LNA anyway.
3: Oh, really? I thought the LNA was the difference between an LNA and LNB was the frequencies.
1: Well, no, the difference between the LNA and the LNB is one only amplifies, the other amplifies and converts.
3: Yeah, didn't the LNA take a second converter, though, in your normal C-band? And that
1: yes.
3: You're just bypassing the converter? Oh, well, never mind. I don't want to get too technical here.
1: Not a problem. Take a look at our website. It's all on there.
3: And okay, so that tells you about all the cables, and then I assume that there's RCA connectors of some kind coming out of the converter, the 23-centimeter converter that would go into the analog, into your PC card?
1: The converter that I'm using, Steve, uses a BNC connector.
3: BNC, okay. That's a little stuff I'm just trying to get in my head, because I have most of this gear laying around. I got dish, I've got... how about a scanner? Could you use a regular scanner?
0: Yeah, we talked about that earlier. I've got an AOR 3000. You could use one of those, for example.
1: If your scanner has single sideband mode, it'll work pretty well. If it has FM, it probably wouldn't be suitable. And the reason is FM receivers have limiters, which clamp the signal level, and that's great for listening to FM broadcasts, but not very good for interstellar communications.
3: Well, we're in there, a 23-centimeter converter. Hey, Art, I have a question for you real quick.
0: Very quickly, sir.
3: The KU band that you send your show out on,
0: yes,
3: is that possible to receive in a normal KU band spectrum?
0: It is, and it's not encrypted, only it actually is encrypted in the sense that the simple way they transmit would not, it's not in the clear.
3: Oh, I see.
0: It's all digital, so it's not encrypted so that you can't hear it. It's encrypted so that it's high quality.
3: Oh, but so would a D4 TV receiver encrypt this?
0: I've heard people say that they've had digital receivers that have been able to receive it. I don't know what kind they are, and I wish somebody would tell me because I'd love to get one.
3: Well, gee, I'd sure like to find out, and if you ever do, I'd love it if you tell us, because it'd be great to get your feed after 6 in the morning. I work graveyard, so sometimes I miss the first couple hours of your show.
0: All right, sir. I appreciate it. Thank you. And, I'd like to know myself. I uplink from here, Doctor, on KU band.
1: Yes.
0: To get the signal out of the little town I live in. And it is transmitted in a digital format, and I understand some receivers do receive that, but I don't know which ones they are. I've just sort of heard random rumors about that, you know, and then the people that can receive that actually hear my studio feed before my network gets it and modifies it before
1: it goes. That's what we used to do. I have a lot of fun with on C-band before it became a mass technology. When there were only a few of us intercepting C-band, we used to watch the network feeds and have a great deal of fun seeing what was going on when people thought they were off camera.
0: Oh, those were the days. Those were the days. I still have a lot of video clips I saved. That would be very embarrassing for the people if I were to ever air them.
1: I imagine so.
0: East of the Rockies, you're on the air with Dr. Paul Schalk. Hi. Hello?
4: Hello?
0: Yes, sir.
4: Oh, hey, Art. Yeah, this is Perry from New Orleans.
0: Hello, Perry.
4: Two quick questions, one for you and one for Dr. Shuck.
0: All right.
4: Firstly, well, the question to you is going to be obviously contained within my question to him. It involving spread spectrum technology. Now, what I wish to point out is an article I read. Well, it was actually in a column by Don Lancaster a few months ago. He kind of, the point he was trying to make was that intelligent communication is going to be spread spectrum digital, which is going to, which is virtually, if you're trying to detect it.
0: Well, sir, it's a, wait a minute.
4: From background noise.
0: Hold it. Pause for a second.
4: Yes, sir.
0: It would be efficient communications, but not necessarily intelligent. Because the person on the other end wouldn't be able to discern that it was there unless they had the key.
1: Well, Perry and Art, let me interject something here, because there is a common misconception that spread spectrum cannot be detected unless you are in the know or have the code. In fact, this is not entirely true. It cannot be decoded, it cannot be interpreted, but it still stands out as something artificial. And the proof of that is available on the SETI League website. We know that the GPS satellites, the global positioning satellites, transmit direct sequence spread spectrum.
0: Right.
1: To the ear, it sounds like noise. To our computers, it looks like very clearly artificial lines on the screen, which we know are coming from an intelligent source.
0: Oh, to your computer. In other words, you could detect the fact that spread spectrum was coming at you, but you wouldn't be able to decode it so easily.
1: Right, but it certainly stands out as being a clearly discernible artificial signal. So even if extraterrestrial civilizations are using spread spectrum, we may not be able to read their mail, but we can certainly see that it's in the post office.
4: Oh, way cool. I did
1: good
4: not
1: question,
4: realize
1: Gary.
4: That. I mean, it seemed like the point Don was trying to make in his column was that, hey, give it up, guys. You're not going to be able to detect it.
1: Well, I like Don. I read his columns, and I hope he's listening because he needs to know that it's not all that impossible.
4: Yes, yes. And as I recall, this was my other question to you, Art. Have you made any progress in perhaps getting Mr. Lancaster on your show sometime?
0: As a matter of fact, I am working on that. Some progress, yes, I'm working on it.
4: He is so cool, and I read all of his columns.
0: All right.
4: As I'm sure you do.
0: I do. Thank you very much.
4: Well, great, thank you.
0: Take care. West of the Rockies, you're on the air with Dr. Paul Shock. Hi.
5: Yeah.
6: First-time callers, area 702-727-1222.
5: San Diego, because I can't hear it up in the L.A. area. I'm in Santa Ana, Orange County. And I used to work with a Paul Shock, but your voice doesn't sound familiar, so I doubt if you're the same person.
1: Where did you work with him, HB?
5: With McDonnell Douglas?
1: Nope, not me. I was with Lockheed.
5: Oh, okay. Definitely not the same then. Anyhow, I had two or three comments. One, you keep mentioning about the sound card for the PCs.
1: Yes.
5: For those of us that have Macs, we've already got an audio input. We don't need the sound card.
1: That's correct.
5: And let's see. I was going to also ask about the SETI at Home project.
1: Oh, I'm glad you asked, HB. There is another SETI program going on right now that's very appealing to people who don't have the radio interest or expertise and don't want to put up dishes and don't have microwave receivers, but who do have computers. Our friends at the University of California at Berkeley and the University of Washington are in the middle of a project that will make Arecibo Radio Telescope raw data available on the web. The idea is you download their software, you download a chunk of Arecibo data, and then you become part of a distributed computing network. Your computer, during its idle cycles, can sift through the Arecibo noise looking for coherent patterns. It's got some limitations. It's still under development. They're still having some problems with the software.
5: Right,
1: I know this because I'm one of their beta testers.
5: Great, okay.
1: But it is coming together, and you can find information on the SETI at Home project on the SETI League website. Just go to the alphabetical index and click on SETI at Home.
5: Right, well, that's the main reason I mentioned it, is I want to make sure that other people knew about it.
1: I'm really glad you brought it up,
5: yeah,
1: HB.
5: I have my name in for a beta tester, but haven't heard anything back from them yet.
1: Well, they already have their 100, and they wanted to keep it
5: okay.
1: A small group.
5: Yeah, because the neat thing about it is it's a screensaver, so that when you're not using the computer, then it goes off and does its thing about the SETI project.
1: Right. The only real limitation to SETI at Home is you're dependent upon one radio telescope, and you can only see what it saw.
5: Right.
1: So
5: that's
1: it's
5: true.
1: Complementary with our approach of trying to see in every direction at once.
5: Right. I was going to mention also that those with Macs don't have to worry about the Y2K problem, because it was Y2K compliant from day one. I had another request.
0: We will see.
5: Okay, I run an Aries Races Information Net down here in Orange County every Monday night. And one of the things that I've been mentioning to them periodically is about the City at Home project. And I would like to get information from you people that I could also include in that that net, because it's on the repeater on top of San Diego Peak, which covers most of Southern California.
1: That's wonderful, HB. Email me your postal address to radio@cityleague.org. I'll mail you some information.
5: Great. Okay, I got the address down, so I'll be sending you a message.
0: Okay, thank you.
5: Okay.
0: Take care. First-time caller line with time going by rapidly. You're on the air with Dr. Paul Schuck. Hi.
7: Hello.
0: Hello.
7: Hi, this is Mike from Lake Indy, South Dakota.
0: Yes, sir.
7: I'm just wondering, Dr. Schuck, with all the ancient history and archaeology that's going on in Egypt and everything, has anybody ever tried to, you know, locate the star charts from ancient Egypt or ancient Greek or Chinese and focus it toward any of these constellations?
1: Mike, the star charts from the ancient days are remarkably similar to the star charts of today.
7: Right.
1: And that's because although the universe is expanding, our galaxy is pretty stable in the short term. Human history is pretty short, and you really can't see any significant changes from then to now. So today's star charts are just as good as theirs, and it's today's star charts that are being used to make the target lists for the targeted searches.
7: Okay, I was just wondering, you know, there must be a reason that ancient people, you know, kind of tapped these things on stone tablets or
1: monoliths. Absolutely. Ancient people were fascinated with the sky, just as we are today.
7: True, but I was wondering if there was any culture, you know, out in these constellations that we might pick up on radio telescope.
1: It's entirely possible. We're hoping so.
0: All right, we are woefully out of time, Doctor. So one last time, give what contact information you would like.
1: Sure. Email your postal address to radio@cityleague.org or mail your postal address to Post Office Box 555, Department R, Little Ferry, New Jersey, 07643, and we will put information in the mail to you. Or call the membership hotline from the U.S. and Canada, 1-800-TAU-SETI, that's T-A-U-S-E-T-I. Give the answering machine your postal address. There will not be an operator standing by. Please give us an address so we can send you something. Please do not give us a phone number because we don't have the chance to call you back.
0: All right. Gee, what a pleasure it has been having you on the air, and we're going to do this again, Doctor.
1: I look forward to it, Art. This has been great fun.
0: Take care.
1: Thank you. Bye.
0: And get some sleep.
1: I'll try.
0: Okay. All right. There you have it, folks. That was Dr. Paul Schuck, the executive director of the SETI League, with kind of a different plan to look for them. And pretty good plan, too. As I listen, I get more excited. And I hope you did, too. And I hope if you're a ham, I hope if you have any technical expertise and you can lay your hands on a C-band dish, certainly the rest of it is within reasonable limits. And then, who knows, you might be the one to find them. That's it for now. See you tomorrow night, same time, same station. For now, from the high desert, I'm Art Bell. See you on 3830 in a few minutes. Good night.

0: excited to announce the United Way of Southwest Georgia and the City of Albany is hosting the Albany Summer Collective YMCA Pool Party. 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It is free and open to the public. It's going to be a beautiful day to come out, enjoy the pool, and make certain that you have an amazing time.
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8: What's one of your favorite memories?
9: 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Well, there was this one time I went camping with my parents in a forest back when I was maybe like 8 or 9. And I can remember one night we were laying out in our hammocks and we were just, you know, watching the trees rustling in the wind above us, and we could hear the sounds of the forest all around us. Frogs singing and owls calling and the creek running nearby. It was amazing. It felt like we were a part of it all. I don't know if I do it justice trying to describe it, but I'll definitely never forget it.
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11: Iran puts up the stop sign. I'm Chris DeMeo, Fox News. Iran said it considers the Strait of Hormuz closed once again after a vessel using an unauthorized route was struck by a warning shot in the waterway. The Revolutionary Guard stating that Iran launched warning shots at a violating ship. Iran further reported that the strait would now remain closed until further notice. U.S. Central Command responding a short time later and saying that its forces began a third round of strikes against Iran. CENTCOM says the strikes are being carried out at the direction of the commander-in-chief. War Secretary Pete Hegseth posting on social media, Iran made a poor choice, now they pay. Meantime, there's more on the back-and-forth threats between the U.S. and Iran.
12: The supreme leader in Iran issuing his first written statement that avenging his late father must take place. And according to a Wall Street Journal report, Israel shared intelligence with the U.S. that it said indicated a fresh Iranian plan to kill President Trump. Trump says that orders have already been given threatening Iranian decimation if Iran were to carry out such a plan, writing in part, quote, 1,000 missiles are locked and loaded and aimed at the Islamic Republic of Iran, with thousands of more to immediately follow should the Iranian government act on its threat.
11: That's Fox's Alex Hogan. Two people are dead and five others wounded in a shooting at a street festival in Toronto. Police briefly warned of an active shooter before securing the scene, but say the suspect or suspects remain at large. The annual festival celebrating Latin American culture draws thousands of visitors each year, and the investigation is ongoing. The semifinals are set for the World Cup. England defeating Norway 2-1 in extra time. Argentina topping Switzerland 3-1, also in extra time. The semis start on Tuesday with France taking on Spain. The championship is next Sunday in New Jersey. 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
16: Temperatures being 30 degrees above average.

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1: If you still rely on snail mail, you may want to listen to this report. Here's Fox's Daria Aubringer.
2: Seems the price of everything is going up, and that includes mailing a letter. Starting Sunday, forever stamps will cost 82 cents each, up from 78 cents. The U.S. Postal Service says the hike was part of a broader price increase filed with the Postal Regulatory Commission back in April. The higher rate will help offset rising costs as the agency continues to face the serious financial challenges it's been facing for the last few years. The good news? You don't have to get rid of any forever stamps you now have. You can use them, as the name implies, forever. Daria Aubinger, Fox News.
1: New developments are emerging surrounding the killing of a New Jersey mom. Fox's CB Cotton.
3: Following multiple public records requests, and Fox News has obtained the 911 call made by Brooke Hanlon's husband, Connor, from their rural Chester, New Jersey home back on June 6. The nearly 7-minute call was made just before 4:30 p.m. And in it, Connor can be heard frantically telling the dispatcher that he's found his wife with a cut on her chest. The dispatcher tells Connor how to do CPR as the husband begs for paramedics to get there. 3 weeks after that 911 call, on June 29th, investigators publicly identified Brooke Hanlon. On July 1st, police announced $1,000 reward for the public's help in the case. Fox News has been told the couple's baby is now staying with family.
1: Connor Hanlon hasn't been accused of any crime and has yet to make any public statements. The death toll from Venezuela's devastating twin earthquakes has now climbed above 4,300. Officials say thousands are injured and many still struggling with the loss of homes and loved ones. Rescue and recovery teams continue working through the rubble while Venezuela's leaders are seeking international aid to help rebuild communities hit hardest by the disaster. I'm Chris DeMayo. This is Fox News.
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6: A few scattered showers around this morning, otherwise mainly clear, low in the mid-70s. Partly cloudy later today. Showers popping up in the late afternoon, high around 95. Our heat index up to 105. Showers likely tonight, low in the low 70s. Monday, partly sunny with showers. I'm Georgia WeatherNet meteorologist KJ Allen.
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0: broadcasting live from the confines of an abandoned radio station in the secluded apartment building closet of high strangeness from the foothills of the Colorado Rockies. It's time for full disclosure of the topics. They told us, they are off limits. Hello there, I'm Connie Willis. This is Coast to Coast AM. Tonight, super soldiers. Yup. They're real, and you're finally going to hear about it if you never have. So stay close and listen up. Also, Alien Hunter, disclosure from the point of view of an experiencer. And also some great music, always, right? All right, so time now to turn off those lights. Join me for another interesting evening of conversation. Much needed education and the chance that we might get a little closer to the truth of what lurks amongst this and what is beyond. I'm Connie Willis. This is Coast to Coast AM.
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3: Hey there, it's Coast to Coast AM. Connie Willis here. It is a Willis weekend continuing. We got some great music for you. We have Daryl Sims coming up a little later on, and we've got another really good friend about to show up. I just wanted to remind you, because you guys are writing me a lot. First of all, thanks so much for the kindness. Really wonderful, great letters and emails and messages. Thank you so much. Yes, the creepy hotspot starts tomorrow. We go to the live investigation, so you can still join me 4 days, 3 nights, the real stuff, real contact, real communication with things that are extraterrestrial. Don't know what they are, but I can tell you what they look like and what they do, and it's pretty creepy. So anyway, that's what it's about. So if you want the real deal, check it out at ConnieWillis.com. You can still sign up for it. It's a total of 11 days, and we've only done 2. All righty, so let's get into this tonight pretty quickly. We've got Jerry Avalos with us. Jerry, I've known Jerry for a long, long time, and he is somebody that when he starts talking, you listen, and you hear it straight up, and he's taught me a lot. I haven't talked to him in a long, long time. Last time I had him on Coast, we talked about frequencies. That was pretty interesting because, you know, a lot of times people have tinnitus, and a lot of other times people hear frequencies. It's a whole different thing. But I think the rest of the world kind of thinks sometimes, oh, that's all it is, a tinnitus. No, it's a tone, and I'm hearing this and I'm hearing that, and it's not all the time. And I think that's an interesting thing. And I know Jerry knows about that, but everybody always talks about, they don't know what a super soldier is. I'll mention it, and because I knew a whole bunch at one point, and I talk to them all the time, amazing psychic abilities, amazing talents that they could do. And there was a whole story behind that. And so more and more people are asking me, well, who are these super soldiers? And I'm surprised that people don't know more about them. It's kind of freaky. It's very creepy. And, but it's also extremely fascinating and interesting because it's a whole nother world. And it's not one that people really know about or talk about except the people within it. It's like me as an experiencer. We all can hang out and know what's going on. Well, listen, these super soldiers are experiencers, but there's, you know, the mission that they have. It's so, so different. So Jerry's with us. He's connected to the MyLab programs and recruitment and training and time dilation. And we were talking about that last night, actually, by the way, the looking glass technology, ET encounters. So he's got a lot going on. So welcome back again, Mr. Jerry Avalos. How you doing? And how's your wife? How's everything going?
4: Doing great. It's fantastic to talk to you again. Yeah, Vanessa's doing good. She's listening here in the background too. And it's, like I said, just an honor to be here. Thank everyone for listening.
3: Yeah, so good to hear you. And you're right, man. You have done some work. I hear you clearly and slowly. It's funny because Jerry talks really fast. and I would always be like, okay, what did you just say? What did you say? Because he'll give you like four gems, four gold nuggets in one sentence, right? And you're just going, wow, wait a minute. Let me think of that. And he's already on to something else. You sound great, Jerry. Thank you. I appreciate that. I'm just a Southern girl. You know what I'm saying? I need you slower. So, that's all. Jerry, we've known each other a long time. You did some really amazing stuff with me and for me before in the past. And, I always love hearing the information that you have. And now the thing is with super soldiers, a lot of people think, well, that was a long time ago and that's it. It's over. But I think it seems that things are not over and they continue to do things. Me, you know, like as an experiencer, I'm like in the hybridization project. Okay. That's my thing. That's what I'm in. That's just the way it is. But you're in a whole lot of other things. Can you tell us what that's all about?
4: Yeah, absolutely. And I guess to kind of start off and just to make sure there's no confusion, like I myself have not been in the military. People call super soldiers these projects that are related to enhancing military capabilities, including and particularly with soldiers too. I would say that I had encountered actual soldiers who you would probably call super soldiers because of what they were trained to do. But I was part of the military abduction phenomenon. And this is something that I understood something weird was going on with me from very young, but it wasn't until I was more in my mid-20s when I realized that there was more to this and I wasn't making it up because there's other people with similar stories.
3: They yeah. Describing the same thing. Exactly. Yeah. Yeah. Yeah. Yeah. We're close. Yeah. Mm-hmm, well, because I remember if I remember correctly, let me see. So, I think it might have been you, but I met a whole bunch at the same time. I think we were all kind of talking to each other because I'm trying to learn about it. I didn't have it like you guys because y'all had it rough. But did you fight like people would go to another planet and fight off a dragon with a machete or something? I mean, I heard things like that.
4: I mean, there is interesting different layers of reality that we interact with, I guess, even without apparatuses or technology. But when it comes to the looking glass stuff, it had the ability to kind of tune in and enhance that for individuals. And so someone like myself, I was very nimble on with that technology, apparently. And so there's some realities that once again, you can even get there through astral projection, things like this, where it's almost like a shared consciousness of what we recognize of this earth, right? And in there, it's very much kind of like the Matrix almost, or kind of like some, you know, crazy sci-fi fantasy thing going on, because it's a mishmash of everyone's kind of collective thoughts too. So there I can see where those kind of battles happen. Now for me, it was more like a very advanced strategy game where I was able to kind of look at different types of units, like through time sometimes as well, and be able to zoom into them on a very personal kind of level to get everything about them, inhabit memories if I had to, things like this. And it was all about manipulating these timelines essentially for, you know, America or something. I don't know who it was. They didn't tell me. That's the one thing. I wasn't necessarily meant to remember any of this. But because that's I was right. born being able to lucid dream and astral project naturally, which is probably how they found me.
3: That's right.
4: Part of that consciousness is what was able to at least retain some stuff. And then at one point, like they knew this too, and essentially tricked that conscious part too by, you know, having telepathic dreams with someone who I called the coach, who had asked me, hey, do you want to play some more games? Because at this point, or pretty early on in my life, I played video games, and I would be able to recreate those video games in my dream and keep playing them. And as I got older, like I said, this coach figure came in and was like, hey, you got some other stuff to play. And it started relatively, you know, benign, but then it evolved into Edwards Air Force Base. I guess to just jump to the point.
3: Wow. All right. Well, you got to fill in the blanks here because it's so far out. I don't even know what to ask. You know what I mean? It's just so far out.
4: Not understandable.
3: And yeah. wasn't this also tied into the people that were usually blonde? I know you're not blonde, but there was a lot of blonde haired, blue eyed kids. Were they 18 to 24? Wasn't that kind of a part of this or no? Or is that something separate, but around the same time? Preston Nichols, all that kind of thing.
4: Okay. This is kind of, okay. There is definitely what amounts to a type of racist group. Yes. But like the people who I was dealing with, no, it was a mishmash of different ethnicities. And that continued to once when I was younger, there was more of the directly interfacing with the Looking Glass type of technology. As I got older, we were using some other kind of telepathic technology or something to work in smaller groups. And those smaller groups was hugely diverse. Like there wasn't any one distinguishing characteristic. It was more about, could you survive to that point or not? Could you do the thing or not? And that just varied greatly of who that was.
3: Was there a reason that they were, the other group was blonde, blue eyes? Was there a reason for that?
4: Well, I mean, when it comes down to it, like a lot of your listeners already know, we keep hearing similar stories of certain groups that tend to have this look and everything that they want because they say genetically that's what they want. Yes, that group exists and that's why they want those people. It's not all groups are like that. And
3: Okay. So Preston Nichols was always with the other group. Would that be right?
4: It seemed like the East Coast was different, like, because I have no experience as far as I know with Montauk, but I ended up realizing I'm very familiar with Edwards Air Force Base and some of the industrial complexes around there or in Southern California more. But it seemed like whatever was going on the East Coast from what I've heard other experiencers, which is similar stuff, even like the Montauk, but it's not quite the same. Like my story is a little more akin to Dan Burrish's story. But he was, you know, consciously participating while I was seeing stuff and just, you know, like I said, very early on going like, I don't think this is my own mind making this up. You know
3: what I mean? That's right. And, yeah.
4: And because
3: amazing things happen.
4: They were, and you know, I try, there is some really good stuff. I mean, that's one of the things that like how, once again, giving credit to the actual soldiers who, you know, signed up and went and they're doing what they're doing because there is a certain validity to the concept. There's a lot of heroes out there that we will never know their names who have avoided catastrophe for us. And those are the people who definitely deserve that name of super soldier, not someone like me. I mean, they tried to recruit me. They came to my door till I was like 24 years old to try to get me to go into the military. But no, I was like, no, I'm just not going to do that, you know?
3: And, so when you say they, who's they?
4: Actual recruiters, from different branches. They would kept coming to my door, like kind of consistently, you know? I didn't realize that was kind of anomalous to like people I knew who were in the military said, like, they're like, oh, till you're 24. I'm like, yeah, I was like 24, at least I think was the last one. And you know, and no offense to anyone, because but at one point, they're even asking, oh, are you gay? You know what I mean? And I'm like, no. And like, cause that's not a problem. If you
3: need, why would that matter? Yeah.
4: I don't know. And this is also, I think when that happened, that was probably right before the year 2000. So it was still like, don't ask, don't tell in terms of military. And it's like, and they're kind of like really trying to find how to get me to go to the military. And I'm just like, it's not going to happen, guys. And now in hindsight, I can understand why, because like there is certain stuff that we did in a sense that I think the planet would probably be pretty happy that we did, because there is some danger out there. And it's one of those things, if I could help now, I probably would, you know, because I don't want to see anything bad happen to the planet, you know?
3: Well, tell us from the start, because I'm still even lost about it, because it's just, these are the most amazing things you'll ever hear, I believe, because it's just so far off. People can't even fathom that this is really happening. So I'm going to let you go, do your thing, explain it like we're all in the second grade, because it's very different. You can't fill in the missing links here. We can't, because it's just so different. It's not human thinking here. So tell your story, Jerry. Let's tell your story. But it's also up to date. It's not something that was just happened 20 years ago. It's stuff that's still happening, right?
4: Yeah, I mean, absolutely. I mean, am I involved with those military projects these days? No, I haven't really. As far as my conscious recall here, I don't think I've been doing anything. But there was some stuff that I had seen before that, like, where it was a long time before I had any kind of military kind of experiences like that, where I was allowed to see some pretty interesting stuff, but I didn't have to do anything, so to speak. But to kind of go back, really, is, you know, from like how I mentioned, I've lucid dreamer projector, you know, and there's a lot of intuition I came here with. And from when I was very young, like probably, by the time I was in the second grade here, and I remembered this place in the desert and event. And I remember this kind of what I now kind of know is like a type of infirmary and this infirmary. And that stuck with me since I was very, very young. And as time went on, like how I was mentioning, I'd be in my own dream world and I'd be playing these games. And then sometimes those games would change, or sometimes I would just have these things that just didn't make sense, including even what seems to me like spontaneous past life recollection. Cause I remember having had that sort of Lion, the Witch and the Wardrobe experience already by the time we read that book. I mean, where, those characters almost annoyed me of how they acted when they got back, because I'm kind of like, come on, guys, like, you know, but in there, as time went on, like I said, there, I would see these military things and these aliens and these different beings of all types interacting, and I could just made no sense to my younger self for sure. And then in between there, though, I would have these precognitive experiences, these dreams, like representational. This is absolutely what happened. You know, sometimes something as mundane as, oh, there's going to be a dollar laying there by the picnic table. Maybe when you walk to school that day, stuff like this. Right. And, it wasn't till I was close to, well, it would probably been like fifth, sixth grade ish time. So I'm probably like, you know, close to like May 10, like that or something. This is when I definitely realized by that point, I'm like, I am seeing too many battles. I've seen some of these weird ritual things. I've seen all these just weird beings all over the place. And it seems doesn't make sense. I wouldn't put myself through this as I'm reflecting going to school even. Right. And as time went on in that sense, I realized that this wasn't really a game that I was playing. Cause by that point, the coach had already kind of made their presence known. And all this other stuff and all this other training had happened too, because there was a lot of training that went into even getting to that weird technology where you had to get used to literal trauma. Like I was subjected to seeing like everyone that I loved or cared about just killed over and over and over and over again to where I can kind of just have no reaction to it. Right. And these things. And yeah, I remember like, just for the record and everyone wondering, that's my relationship with my family was good. And they're very stable, and they're probably the main reason why I'm still alive too, in many ways.
3: Let me just kind of summarize a little bit and make sure I got this right. Cause it's very different. I mean, even what I go through, this is very different than that. So, okay. So this happens at night in your sleep. So you go to bed, these unbelievable things and different types of things happen while you sleep. You wake up and you can maybe get triggered along the way to something, or because they usually want you to forget it all. So but this is happening when you are supposed to be asleep. So a lot of you guys never really felt like you were ever rested, because you weren't. you were not rested. Yep. But right, just so people will know, this is, you go to bed at night, this all happens, you don't choose it, it's just what you got to do. It's another world. It's like that Avatar movie, you're going to something new and then you come back, and it's, yep, it's just a whole new world. Okay, I just want to make sure that's where we got it, and people know that, yeah, you go to sleep, all, it's a whole new world, and then you wake back up to this.
4: Yep. And then I would just be expected to kind of do the normal life thing. And a lot of times I'd fail at that. Like, I would just tell my parents, I'm not going to school. And I'd just be very insistent. And so they, and actually the weird thing was the ministry never had a problem with how much school I missed. And I think 1 year I missed almost literally 3 months. You know what I mean?
3: And, that's interesting. That means they're working with them. Yeah.
4: And now at the same time, okay. I made it kind of easy because I could just pass everyone's tests. So that wasn't really hard for me in school. But some teachers hated that still. They hated me for that too. but that is how I kind of got by. But yeah, there was times there's like, absolutely, I am not moving this. I'm exhausted or just too like stunned at what occurred. Pretty often. And I know my parents would remember that, you know, that I missed law school.
3: Well, hold that thought, and then we'll come back and you can start from there to tell some of your incidents and what you think it's all about. And I mean, it's not one thing here. This is a lot of stuff, you guys. So we'll just let him go and have a good time saying it. That's for sure. So you can find Jerry. You can find out more information. Jerry's, is it the Holo Tree or the Hollow Tree?
4: Hollow Tree, HOLOTREE.com.
3: Okay, and that's the Holo Tree. Yeah. And then also, you got to check out what he also created, is the No Knox Box. And that's at noknoxbox.com. 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And you'll learn more about Jerry. More to come. Stay with us. You're going to like this on Coast to Coast AM.

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4: News. I'm Deborah Valentine. President Trump has responded to death threats against him from Tehran. Fox's Alex Hogan details the president's response on Truth Social.
5: Writing in part, quote, 1,000 missiles are locked and loaded and aimed at the Islamic Republic of Iran with thousands of more to immediately follow should the Iranian government act on its threat.
4: The U.S. military launching additional strikes on Iran after Tehran said the Strait of Hormuz is closed. Toronto police say at least two people are dead, four others hurt after being shot during a large Latin street festival in Midtown Toronto Saturday night.
6: We have now established about three crime scenes, and homicide investigators and gun and gang crime investigators are on the scene as well, conducting what is a very complex investigation into what took place.
4: Deputy Chief Frank Burrito. Argentina plays England Wednesday. Spain takes on France Tuesday in the World Cup semifinals on Fox. 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
11: WALG Albany weather.
12: A few scattered showers around this morning, otherwise mainly clear, low in the mid-70s. Partly cloudy later today. Showers popping up in the late afternoon, high around 95. Our heat index up to 105. Showers likely tonight, low in the low 70s. Monday, partly sunny with showers. I'm Georgia WeatherNet meteorologist KJ Allen.
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14: You have some dough. 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
15: 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AmericanThing.org.
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17: Hey, honey. 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
21: 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Number 7 on the Billboard Hot 100, I believe. And Jeff Lynne, he built a lonely, futuristic little pop song, basically, around the sound of a phone call that may or may not be answered. I always thought it sounded like Paul McCartney singing this. He would have done a great job with this tune. Remember those days when you had to have somebody else like make the calls and please let it keep ringing, please. Good stuff. We got more great music for you tonight. And a reminder that, yeah, a lot of you, you're understanding what Project Creepy Hotspots is. It's just a live expedition that I do, and it's a live stream, and we're there live, and you're with us for 4 days, 3 nights. I've been doing it like 5, 6, 7 years, and the places that I go, there's always been contact. There's always been communication. And when you say that, you're like, what's that? It's not ghosts. Even though sometimes in the forest and stuff, you'll pick that up. And sometimes we'll go to like the Stanley Hotel or Waverly Hills or something like that. But what I really enjoy doing is having the communication and the contact with the Sasquatch, with the Bigfoot. And what happens is what's around them as well is there's beams of light. There's a UFO that flies around consistently. I mean, I'm always like, you guys, they're there. You just got to go look. You just got to go where they are. And I'm not talking way up in the sky and it zooms to the left or zooms to the right or something. No. The stuff is there, is close by, and it puts that beam of light right on you. So anyway, three of us are going to be out there. Well, the part of the show is it's Jim Pinniston of the Rendlesham Incident, as well as Walkin' Walt, his first time out ever, because he is like, I got to check this out. I got to know about this activity, this communication, this contact. How do they know to do that with me? Because they've listened to my show. They've been on my shows. They've been a part of my shows, and they know it's real. And who doesn't get tired of the embellishments and the lies out there, right? So if you want to really experience it for real, but you can't fly there, you don't have time to get there, you don't know where there is, well, then come with me. Virtually, it's called Project Creepy Hotspots, and we literally leave tomorrow for the live investigation. So go to my website, sign up, be a part of it, as it's limited seating because we're heading out. Go to ConnieWillis.com.
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21: It is Coast to Coast AM. Connie Willis here. It's a Willis weekend. Thanks for being here, and hope you enjoy the music and the show. We've got Daryl Sims coming up later, the alien hunter. Great guy. He's a good guy. Looks cool in his hat. Good guy. He'll be coming up here shortly. But right now we're talking to Jerry Avalos. And Jerry, you're talking about the training concept. You're talking, we're going to be getting into the looking glass and the Edwards topic from there. Really wonderful stuff that's happening that you're telling us. It's far-fetched. Most people never even hear this. So you're going to make sure we get it right. And, thank you for being here for that. So when you say, you know, what's your program called that you're in and we're in?
2: I'm not really sure because once again, they didn't really tell me. I wasn't briefed per se. And when I heard other experiencers, like in particular, like Dan Burrish's account, it was very, very similar. And so that's,
21: tell us about that. Him. Who's that? I remember a Max Spears, right? Wasn't there a Max Spears? Or was he in some other program?
2: That was something else. Yeah. And those guys have questionable origin, quite honestly, but the, the Looking Glass and Dan Burrish's story was he was, I guess, recruited to work with this technology that came from alien origins that they could look at, into other timelines. And I don't remember if he mentioned manipulate them, but I know for what we did, we were definitely manipulated, but I believe he said manipulation as well. And he also had, direct contact with one of the alien beings there. I believe he said it was at S42, the name J-Rod. But his description of the technology and the derivatives of it was very, very similar to what I experienced. And I could kind of tell, like, after, once again, kind of was saying, I just get plopped into it. There was this sort of training method that they were going through that got us used, accustomed to certain things. Like I said, not being shocked by a bunch of things, not, you know, getting angry or upset. And then there was more, you can kind of say psychic training in the sense where you're learning to maneuver your energy body, and it starts as like a physical representation of you too, in the sense that you feel like you have a body, but you have these abilities, so to speak. Right. And then from there, you would evolve to moving without a body. And then from there, how do you get back in a body once you're out of a body and stuff like this? Yeah. And not just your body, other bodies. Right.
21: Right. Would you be a walk-in at that point when people say walk-ins? I mean, I guess you could call yourself that.
2: You're doing is you're possessing or hijacking someone. Like if you're using this technology, it's a possession or a hijacking. And this stuff isn't that far out. I'm sure some of your listeners are well aware of the stuff that's commercially available that can quote unquote entrain people. And that's essentially what was happening. And that was one of the things that the evolution once it's able to do that. And then there's some other abilities that come in very handy that some of us could do in that kind of formless state. But ultimately, like being able to now interface with that technology, which I can kind of tell there was a difference between this one probably wasn't made by humans versus like this one kind of is, right? And one of the distinct differences is that with the alien one or seeming one, that once I went to that from Edwards to this, what I call the prep room or that infirmary, it would go through the door and this other door to the side. And once you're in there, like it's almost like the thing already starts kind of sucking you in, like in their consciousness in, and then you're just immersed somewhere else, right?
21: Oh my gosh.
2: Yeah. And it could be quite literally anywhere sometimes. Versus like the human made stuff, sometimes it wasn't like you're necessarily immersed. There was some kind of apparatus that would come over you like a visor, but you'd still be kind of locked there, you know, once that visor came down. And even the visuals look different and such. And I know that with the more alien tech, for instance, there's a lot more abilities, like, cause we could see a lot more things on there, even though because it seemed to me that they somehow had some kind of interface and ability to also censor us from seeing certain things through that interface too. Mm-hmm. You know what I mean? Like, cause sometimes I literally see like a censored square too on some stuff, but,
21: Let me ask you something that you said. You said that you can literally, when the ET send you down that stream, you could literally show up anywhere. Give some examples, because this is where it's ridiculous.
2: Yeah, it gets very strange because, for instance, how I mentioned some of these quote unquote missions, there would be like a projected body, or maybe I'd be inhabiting another body, like just someone else. I don't know who they were. And it would be somewhere else. Some of these places could be very terrestrial, very much on Earth. Some places were underneath. Some places were other planets. And sometimes it wasn't people at all. Sometimes it was robots. And so I'd find myself like controlling this robot, you know, in a sense mentally, you know, from this bodiless point of consciousness. And
21: what would you be doing as that robot? What would your mission be?
2: It would depend. Like sometimes it was kind of relatively mundane stuff, like try to get this thing to line of sight communications. And then sometimes it would be these intense battles where I'd be hopping from these different robots to robot kind of thing. And usually a lot of fights I've seen are mostly like in terms of underground and in space, we're usually like robots. It's like very few people fights. I saw that. Not to say they don't happen, but it just makes sense to me kind of now in hindsight why it was mostly these robots. And it would be about, say, securing a tunnel, or like there's also these different portals apparently that are all over they're keeping certain things out from there. That would be another big point of some of these different battles that would happen, you know, literally throughout the galaxy sometimes at one point. And once again,
21: were you battling for someone, but you're not sure what it was? You just know, I'm a soldier. This is what I do. This is what I'm supposed to do. I'm just following a mission. Are they training you for something in the future?
2: In terms of my recollection, I knew that I was in a sense representing some type of earthly force versus these other things that were not. because like there was, for the most part, you know, my training, the experiences were all horrific, but at the same time, like what I was usually doing in some of these things tended to be keeping things safe from external threats more than it had to do with conniving earthly matters. I mean, there was some of that mixed in, which I could kind of tell was like someone else's like side thing. I mean, more than it had to do with that looking glass project that I was involved with there. And I can kind of also tell that one of the things that we were doing, especially in hindsight, was how to, in a sense, kind of formulate some of these functions to be automated. So I'm pretty sure some of these things that we were doing was probably automated at this point too.
21: Oh man, you were part of that, making that happen.
2: Yeah. Yeah. For whatever good and bad, but
21: whatever that means, like, exactly, because you can't connect it, right? You don't know what it's about, or do you?
2: Yeah, not really. I mean, now with my current situation where I can freely project and kind of look at stuff, I mean, you still can't fathom everything that's going on. Like, you know what I mean? It's just, yeah, there's just so
21: it's
2: much.
21: Not us. It's not human. It's outside, yeah, of us, right?
2: Oh. Yeah. And even like from that spiritual point of view, like being able to have a very lucid ability to project anywhere I want. Yes. And it's like, there's still, you can't get all the answers. it's just so intricate what's going on here. And it makes more sense in hindsight, but like how it does apply to what I was seeing with that technology, because it did have a lot to do once again with manipulation of timelines. And this is one of the things that, going back to a lot of other people's experience and even researchers, found how everyone was talking about this event in like the late 90s that could have been cataclysmic. Like, that seemed to be one of the things that we were working on when I was very young to avoid too, was some kind of cataclysmic thing before the year 2000, and it apparently seemed to be averted. And this is one of those things where I was saying, if that's true, then yes, there's a lot of heroes that we will never know their names.
21: never know. Yeah. So to put it back into layman's terms for me and anybody else that's like me. So one of the timelines, apparently somebody saw, oh my gosh, the Earth is going to totally explode. Let's just say that. And then, instead, they went, got people like you, and you did whatever you needed to do for that event to not happen. Would that be right?
2: Yeah.
21: What were some of the things you stopped that you think
2: there's definitely invasive types of species. You know what I mean? Like we hear it all over, not all these different entities have our interests at heart. And that seems to be very true.
21: Sure.
2: And at the same, And it also seems fairly true from my observational point here. Like, I don't, you know what I mean? If it's not, then I'll correct myself. But there, it does seem like those grays, quote unquote, like, in a sense, pretty much always lie. Okay. And they're
21: tall and short.
2: Oh, yeah. Because they're like, oh, we're worried about your race. And no, dude, they're not. They're just,
21: no, they're not. They even say that. What a lie. You're right. What?
2: But at the same time, they actually do kind of want to see what we do. Like, here's the weapon. Go kill those things. Like, just because they're observing. Like, that's kind of one of the things they do. Right?
21: That's right.
2: And so this seems to go in accord with a lot of other experiencers and people's stories that, yeah, it seems to be the case that it's almost like an experiment to them sometimes. And they're like, yeah, you fight off those ant things. You fight off those weird robots. You fight off.
21: Even they call them things.
2: Yeah. Cause I just called it out. They never told us the name. I said, I'm not supposed to remember any of this anyways, but it was what I kind of called like a corruption. It was like this almost like biomechanical corruption that can happen. Like, and it almost seemed like, not like it comes from a black hole, but almost like it comes from this rip in space or some of these portals. And it seemed like that was one of the times that even conflicting races would actually work together to kind of make sure this weird corruption thing was contained. So I've seen these different, usually adversarial entities, like, have to kind of come together and do this stuff. And yeah, that, I don't know what that is. I've never seen anything that resembles it in movies, TV, anything, but it's I know a lot of people are familiar with this concept of like an amorphous kind of goo, right? So think of like this sort of, it's not necessarily black. It just has no color. Until it sort of synchronizes with the reality it's in. And then it starts kind of forming itself using the different information of whatever in that realm. So you get this weird mix of like stuff and like creatures, because it's just grabbing whatever is in the information field of that particular dimension and just trying to kind of manifest itself in this invasive way. That kind of does destroy what it touches and kind of assimilates things and things like this. So
21: did you run when you saw it? Run.
2: when I've had a body next to those things, so to speak, yes, I'm like, I'm out of here. Like, I'm not necessarily afraid of anything over there. Like, I mean that. Like, I've questioned the gods even in that scenario, right? And projected. But these things, like, no, dude, I'm not going to mess. I'm going to call in the space. the Space Force, you know, the Universal Space Force here, please handle this because we don't want that anywhere, right?
21: Wow. Like, yeah. But, I don't know how y'all do it, because I know some of you guys had talked about, and I'm, it was so long ago that we talked, and so I don't know who I'm mixing it around with, but you would wake up. Is this right? At least I know somebody was telling me this, several people, that you'd wake up with bruises, cuts from the battles sometimes, right? You're like, where did I get this? There's no way you would have got that sleeping. Yeah.
2: Yeah, yeah, or very odd, like triangular dots, you know what I mean? Things like that. And then later on, once, you know, it was doing, finding a little bit more from other people's experiences, they're like, check it under black light. And then you see, yeah, there's these weird lines in black light and stuff like that. Yeah, absolutely. And, so yeah, that does seem to happen. I'm not sure if it's necessarily from those battles or if then that's just how the mind assimilates it in, because there is definitely a difference between, say, something like that or like a instrumentation or some kind of residual from an interface versus a directed energy weapon. And that's a whole other ball of wax.
21: Wow.
2: So there is definitely remnants like that for sure. You know, and that was one of the things once, because I kind of half jokingly say, like, people ask, like, well, you know, why should we believe you? I say, well, Richard Dolan said I wasn't crazy. And, because he had, I told him my story once, and he asked me after hearing stuff, he's saying, I have to ask you though, did you ever think you're crazy? And I was like, oh yeah, absolutely. You should. You have to be skeptical. And I kind of figured that if it wasn't just me, there would be other similar stories. And then, yes, you find, I don't know these people. Like, I never met Dan Burch. You know what I mean? but here you are. Here they are.
21: I love it. We're talking with Jerry Avalos, and he's telling us about things that you probably never heard before. Maybe you heard a little bit about it, and you wanted to know more. And it was great along the way. I met him and other people that things would happen when they would go to bed at night and between the time that they went to bed and woke up. And it was amazing stuff. And you're hearing some of that tonight. So that's really all I can say. No mission names, no project names. There's some thrown in there, but anyway, he's going to tell us more. It's a head full of stuff, isn't it? Can you imagine being him? Yeah. So stay with us. You can learn about Jerry a little bit more at the Holo Tree, the Holo Tree. That's T-H-E, then it's H-O-L-O, and then tree.com. All right? You can learn more that way. Stay with me. We've got some great music for you, too. And Daryl Sims later. Connie Willis on Coast to Coast AM.

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2: Hi, I'm Peter Sagal. When we were growing up, my two brothers and I just loved our Uncle Ted. He was like a really cool big brother who always brought around the best toys and took us to the best places and with whom we always had the most fun. It was odd, though, when we got older, to realize he wasn't nearly as outgoing and adventurous with other adults. I found out much later that this might have had something to do with the ostomy bag he wore ever since he was diagnosed with Crohn's disease as a teenager and had part of his lower intestine removed. Theodor Skolnick, my Uncle Ted, died last year at the age of 80, never having once mentioned his illness to me or my brothers. He left a large bequest to the Crohn's and Colitis Foundation to help fund better treatments for these diseases and also to help other people, old and young, seek and get help for the situation.
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4: More strikes. I'm Deborah Valentine, Fox News. New U.S. air strikes on Iran after Tehran's Islamic Republic's Revolutionary Guard declared the Strait of Hormuz closed.
5: It appears that act of revenge by Iran was foiled when President Trump attended that NATO summit in Turkey, a country that borders Iran. With the ceasefire over earlier today, Israeli forces stopped a plot of their own. Troops from the IDF's Golani Division spotted Hezbollah fighters bringing anti-tank missiles into a building inside the southern Lebanon buffer zone. The IDF watched the terrorists bring these rounds into the building. They waited until the terrorists were all inside and leveled the building. The IDF said secondary explosions were seen afterwards. Recall last month, Hezbollah fired similar anti-tank rounds at an Israeli Merkava tank, killing all four soldiers inside.
4: Fox's Lucas Tomlinson reporting from Tel Aviv. The new Federal Reserve chairman is set to testify before Congress this week.
6: It'll be Kevin Warsh's first Capitol Hill testimony Tuesday as the new Fed chair, expecting to talk monetary policy before the House Financial Services Committee. The U.S. Central Bank chief, required by law to testify before Congress twice a year in February and July. Also expected to appear before the Senate Banking Committee on Wednesday. Warsh was tapped by President Trump to replace former Fed Chair Jerome Powell, who the president dubbed as too late Powell for refusing to lower interest rates. Warsh has signaled that he's more friendly to rate reductions. Jeff Manasso, Fox News.
4: Toronto police say two people were killed, four hurt Saturday night when gunfire erupted during the St. Clair Festival.
7: I mean, just the brazen, despicable quality of this exchange here, the amount of danger to the members of the public, as the mayor commented, is just so unacceptable.
4: Deputy Police Chief Frank Barrito, no suspects in custody. In the World Cup semifinals, Argentina takes on England Wednesday. Spain plays France Tuesday. The winner is headed to the final on Sunday, July 19th. 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

0: payers when it comes to their utility bills. We're going to do that, but find a way to still build out the meaningful computing power that we're going to need.
1: On the state's constitutional amendment to dramatically reduce property taxes, he told the Fox News Rundown podcast he's for it. And if it doesn't pass,
0: we are going to do a top to bottom analysis of all taxes and fees in the state of Florida and come up with recommendations for fully repealing homestead property taxes.
1: Donald says as governor, he would plan to cement the wins of Governor Ron DeSantis while preparing for the state's future. Jessica Rosenthal, Fox News.
2: A migrant reportedly in the United States illegally was fatally shot by a federal law enforcement officer in Houston, Texas. Fox's Max Gordon reports from Los Angeles.
3: The DHS Inspector General and Houston prosecutors are running separate probes of the fatal shooting that took place last Tuesday. Sources tell Fox News that the ICE agents involved were not wearing body cameras at the time. Authorities say the man who was shot and killed, Lorenzo Salgado Arujo, a Mexican national living in the U.S. illegally, was not the intended target, but he was stopped because his van resembled a vehicle associated with their suspect and they were near the address. DHS says the situation turned deadly when Arujo rammed an ICE vehicle, leading an agent to shoot in self-defense, but according to reports, passengers inside the van with Arujo dispute that he used the vehicle to try to hit officers. Arujo was struck by gunfire and taken to a local hospital where he died.
2: There were three other undocumented migrants with Arujo. Their attorney is disputing the Department of Homeland Security's account of the fatal event. I'm Deborah Valentine. This is Fox News.
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8: A few scattered showers around this morning, otherwise mainly clear, low in the mid-70s, partly cloudy later today. Showers popping up in the late afternoon, high around 95. Our heat index up to 105. Showers likely tonight, low in the low 70s. Monday, partly sunny with showers. I'm Georgia WeatherNet meteorologist KJ Allen.
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1: And that's from 1982. Dire Straits, oh, you gotta love them, right? It's Telegraph Road on Coast to Coast AM. And somehow, riding around on the bus, going on tour, it turned a bus ride, a book, and a road through

0: Industrial America. I guess it was Michigan. Telegraph wrote in Michigan into one of Dire Straits' great long-form songs. Good stuff. Gotta love Dire Straits. More good stuff, of course, coming up here on Coast to Coast AM. And a reminder, those of you that are like, you're single and you want to meet somebody special out there and you want to meet somebody that talks about the same things you talk about without it getting old. And we're talking about the different things that we talk about here on Coast to Coast, right? So paranormal date, you guys already know about that. So if you're single, you've probably checked it out. You know, you can talk to somebody else that's into ghost or into remote viewing. Maybe it's UFOs. Maybe it's Bigfoot. Maybe whatever it is, you can talk to somebody else that's just like, you know, what you're into. But now we've taken a little step further. George Norrie now has for you a casting call. It's a casting call out there. So if you're into, hey, that sounds wonderful, take a listen to this. This is cool. I got to pull it a little closer to me because my glasses are dirty and I don't know what it is. I can't read anything, or maybe I'm just getting older. But okay, so here it is. A casting season number one. It's about to start. Would you like to date someone who will give you the actual chills of love and excitement, but then, of course, even more than that? So here's what's going to happen. It's going to be a brand new Spark original series where the romance takes a supernatural turn. You can read about all this on our website. And what happens is on each episode, there's one paranormal loving single goes on a blind speed date with three potential matches. And they share the same passion, whether it's ghosts or UFO, psychic phenomena, whatever it might be. 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And of course, we get to watch it all, right? So that's kind of cool. So if you would like to be in that casting call, I can't wait to see what happens. 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
0: Come Coast to Coast AM, Connie Willis here. It is a Willis weekend. Great music, great guests, and what we're talking about now with Jerry Avalos. You can find him, by the way. You can go to the Hollow Tree. I keep wanting to say holo there, Jerry. I'm sorry. The Hollow Tree, which is the, and then HOLOtree.com. In fact, I'm thinking of a Rolo every time that I read this, and I think of that was the little bitty candy that my dad would give us as a kid. Remember the Rolos?
4: Yeah, that's pretty funny. I like that, though.
0: Yeah, so I always think of the Rolo. So it's not the Rolo Tree, it's the Holo Tree. Holo or holo? Already doing it again.
4: Either way, holo. Either way, okay. But Rolo Tree would be pretty cool, though. We have to admit,
0: it would. And also, just real quick, tell us about what people are going to see there and what that's about. Also, tell everybody quickly as well the No Knox Box, because that's really cool too.
4: Sure. Yeah, we actually just rebranded recently. We are a nonprofit now, so you'll see the Hollow Tree Foundation. Still the same people, same us. Just now as a nonprofit, and we're getting everything back up there. So right now it's kind of minimal, but we'll have, you know, the store again. I'm actually working on a knowledge base library for a lot of different topics and subjects. And I do plan to do, blogs and having some different, you know, content there for people to check out on some of these subjects, as well as things on how to, you know, even do some of these intuitive things yourself, you know, astral projection, all that kind of stuff. And eventually I'll be doing lessons and other things like that. So that'll all be on the website there.
0: I'm glad, Jerry. That's great. That's good. That's perfect. You'll be great at that. Okay.
4: Thank you.
0: The No Knox Box.
4: Yeah. The No Knox Box is an invention that myself and my wife did, where we taken some concepts of frequency application and meld them with what people might know as organite to a certain degree. And we're able to make a type of material that makes combustion engines run more efficient. So you'll get better gas mileage, reduce the pollution just by introducing this material to the electromagnetic field of the vehicle. It's pretty cool stuff. Right now we're restructuring our strategy a little bit there, but we'll definitely keep everyone updated on that. And it has been patented and we've had it lab tested to work. So this isn't just some kind of, you know, crazy, you know, conceptualization here. This has been scrutinized by many third parties and everything, which is fun for a lot of, I'm sure a lot of your listeners, because it lets you know that those concepts that you hear, there's truth to them. You just have to focus them properly and real things do happen.
0: That's right. That's exactly right. So getting back to the Looking Glass interface, what did it actually look like? And what were some of the reproductions? What did that look like?
4: Yeah. So for the more advanced, seemingly alien one, that one was very much like, I didn't necessarily see that one as much as I knew I was close to it, because it was, like I said, almost like sucked your consciousness into it. So I have very little recall where my physical body was during that. But in terms of when I was there in a lot of these missions, it kind of looked fairly similar to a very advanced heads up display. So I give an example, which was fairly common. Let's say there was some kind of invading species of ET that was coming. It would have some kind of contingency of ships. And then a lot of times there would be looking for any outlying or close bases. And then it would be about synchronizing that. So I would see a representation of the stars that were associated with that. And if they were close enough, I would see it in one view. But if not, it would be like these spheres, where I would see the, you know, these spheres representing these different locations. And then as you kind of pull back, that's kind of how a lot of these different things were visualized. So almost like a holographic sphere, where in the center, there was like a focus, and you can kind of see something in there. And if you wanted to, and like in that, those instances, it wasn't like I had a body. It was like mentally almost as if you had, almost as if with arms or multiple appendages, being able to almost grab it and then zoom in to kind of look at specific things, or in certain instances, take control of different assets. So that could be people, it could be robots. And that would then, in those instances, it would almost like I'd be zoomed into their view, if that makes sense.
0: Oh, okay. Yeah, their perspective, you're picking up on that. Is the Looking Glass the same thing as, and I used to hear this, I never hear anything else about it anymore. It was like a yellow box.
4: Yes, that works. That's
0: pretty much the same thing?
4: Very similar, because this is what I can tell. They didn't brief me. Like I said, I'm not a scientist on this, but you can kind of tell that it was very similar, but relatively archaic technology that had this hue over it that can be yellow or greenish. And now that you can do almost the same thing as that, the main apparatus, we'll call it. But that one, usually it was like you kind of seen hands. It was almost like you couldn't move from the chair, and you weren't really seeing you, but you were seeing this almost like digitized version of yourself that can kind of direct things. I mean, or just part of it. And yeah, it's pretty wild. Cause like I said, there was an aspect of intrigue just because this stuff didn't exist as far as I knew. It was like this far out technology. I love video games. You know what I mean? And so there was a part, I think that's part that probably retained some of this, was like, whoa, that's kind of cool. You
0: know what I mean? Yeah. And, I think they were training you guys that way and seeing who was the best of the best. Don't you?
4: Absolutely. Yes. That was absolutely part of it. Yes. And yeah, it did seem that there did seem some of these reproductions were in different locations too, not just Edwards, but that main apparatus, which I call it, seemed to be at Edwards from what I figured out eventually.
0: And going to time dilation, I love that phrase. We were talking about that last night too with our guest, and that's really just playing with the timeline, right?
4: It can be, but it's also because when you're operating outside of this quote unquote dimension, right? And this happens even in the astral. So like the concept of these spheres might even sound familiar to some of the listeners who project too. And so these different time dilations, for instance, like some of these missions would involve, say, places far off. Okay. And so you're inhabiting that body or whatever it is. And then you're there for the duration of whatever had to happen there, which could be hours, days, months, sometimes years. And then you would zoom out of that back into that interface that I was talking about with the spheres and then commence with the next thing. So the time dilation can also be this whole concept of, okay, this whole perceived duration happened in one location while in another, that duration is perceived at a completely different interval. So,
0: I'm just kidding. I am totally kidding, man. I'm just messing with you. I had to.
4: It's all good. I know it's weird stuff, and there's only so many things that, let alone visualizations of this. And someday I hope to kind of at least have some vague recollection of outline of some of this. And so I am outlining books in the background, just FYI. And so hopefully,
0: I'll be seeing
4: some of these.
0: Good. Especially with AI helping you build, you show it, you know, it really helps to do that with this kind of thing. It's true.
4: Kind of just real quick, getting back to those reproductions, I say the yellow book part. Yeah, that's absolutely part of it. And even in those, you had that quote unquote time dilation concept that can happen because, say, you're examining like a person or an experience an experience, basically like something that happened, right? And you can see all of it. So if I said, if it took a day, it took years, whatever, and then when it's done, you zoom back out. And then now it's just like, you know, you don't even know how much time would have went by in terms of being interfaced, but obviously you weren't gone for decades. Like, you know what I mean?
0: Bring you right back to wherever you are, right? It seems like it. You could be gone 20 years and then come right back and don't know the difference as a human.
4: Oh yeah, there's definitely been lifetimes, and this is one of the things that some of those on the inside might understand and find this humorous. The weird thing is about, I saw too, is a lot of it was about human interaction on these other bases, like these off-road bases, underground bases. People get weird when you coop them up together. And so there was a lot of stuff that had to do with trying to augment those kind of colonies and bases too. And that would kind of be looking into these other projected timelines of those individuals. So there'd be like a bunch of years that you'd have to scan through and then be like, this timeline and put the thing over here. So they get the stimulus over there. And then, you know what I mean, there's like a geometry to it too.
0: Man, that's a lot of work. Holy cow.
4: It is. That's why I didn't want to go to school. I'm like, no.
0: Already. I'm done. Okay. I just studied 10 years of stuff. I'm back, you know, that's crazy. Yeah, no. Now, now you, you know that I studied under Lynn Buchanan and Laurie Williams with controlled remote viewing, the military way, the Ingo Swan way, and a certified advanced. There's, and that's cool. So I know how to do it and this and that and all these other things, but nowhere near what you got going on. How's yours different from those of people like me that take, Lynn Buchanan and Paul Smith, Joe McMonagle's, Laurie Williams, controlled remote viewing?
4: I mean, I think the remote viewing protocols are excellent for anyone who's interested in intuition to start to use. And even on a basic intuitive reading scale, you'll find that it's an amazing asset to have and a tremendous value to anyone you're working with, because you're actually giving them something you wrote down. And a lot of times the significance of these things comes up later. And so this is part of all my views. I work with anyone. I always do that remote viewing sheet too. So on top of whatever else. And ultimately we're all kind of, if the information is correct, we're all seeing it from different angles. So it should be able to be verified. So whether you clairvoyantly actually see the target in a remote viewing scenario, or you actually just wrote the name down on your paper, it's still the same thing, right?
0: That's true.
4: And so this is one of those things that it's like a mental block a lot of people have to get over. Like, we want to quote unquote see it, but if you know it, that's the important thing. and
0: that's
4: you can definitely build those other third eye senses, so to speak, to act as a heads up to unconscious things, which I like to do and I've been working on, and it does seem absolutely possible. But ultimately, like, you want to know the right answer. And so if you got it, you got it. And it's best not to question it. And that's like the hardest part a lot of times in developing intuition, is not, circumventing your own intuition.
0: How do you separate the dreams and the screen memories and the psychic impressions and the trauma memory and the physical events? And I know you can say this out loud, that you are not on ayahuasca, you are not doing any drugs when this is happening. This is what happens.
4: Yeah, absolutely. Now, I did find out later that they absolutely drugged us. Like, so that was different. But in terms of what was going on, in terms of like my normal habits, like, no, I don't normally do any hallucinogenics or anything like that. I understand their effects as the
0: show. Not normally, only practicing. 4 times a week. That's not normal. Okay? That's four times a week.
4: and actually, like, some things, like some of the plant medicine absolutely helped me with my trauma. But at the same time, like, I was not into any of that, especially during those times. Like, I really didn't get into the plant medicine more closer to my 30s. And so all this stuff was happening through my teens and 20s. And
0: I think if you were to do that back then, it would freak you out even more. I mean, it's
4: they
0: controlled your emotions from freaking out, right? I didn't feel this or that or that. Yeah, I think they made sure you were okay, so they can get done what they could get done using you. But why you? Is it a genetic thing from the family? Why you and not the neighbor next door that used to beat you at one of the games on Nintendo? Why you over him or her?
4: Yeah.
0: And were there women too?
4: Oh, absolutely. Yeah. It was not just males. And like I said, it was very much a mixture of who can just make it to that point. Right. And we didn't, not like we were necessarily introduced to each other. It's like you kind of got glimpses of each other from time to time, more of anything. And I think that it was for me, because of that talent that I came here with, just being able to kind of astral project. And just, I never, for those, I missed it earlier. Like, I never knew that there was a divide between waking life and sleep time. I just knew that I was awake here and I'm awake over there. There's two different places that I'm aware of.
0: And he's exhausted in between.
4: And it didn't even dawn on me till, once again, I was like in sixth grade, like, that no one else really does this. When like I had another precognitive experience, and I was there with my friends, and I heard the joke my friend told me in the dream world, and everyone laughed when we're in the waking world, like they first heard it. And I'm like, that means they didn't hear this joke. And I went to one of my friends, I'm like, hey man, did you ever dream anything that came true before? They're like, no. And I'm like, okay. And then that's why I'm like, don't say anything to anyone. even back then, I'm like, just keep your mouth shut,
0: Did they?
4: No, they said no.
0: They never knew.
4: I know. So that ability right there, I'm sure, is there. And then I did kind of find out, I mean, they're like, call it coincidence, circumstance, whatever, but my uncle was on the sister ship from the Eldridge from the Philadelphia experiment.
0: Yeah.
4: And he told me about the same tech that they were using on that ship too. They didn't get like teleported, but they definitely were invisible to sonar, apparently.
0: Interesting like that. That he's related to you. That's pretty interesting.
4: Yeah. And he did wait till after his NDA was up and everything. And he knew I was into the subject and, you know, wasn't, you know, stranger to weirdness. So, he did tell me that at one point. And so that's kind of cool.
0: Oh, amazing. How about in about 15 seconds, can you tell us J-Rod? Is J-Rod, was J-Rod Bob as well? Was Bob and J-Rod the same?
4: I don't know. Could be. That's a good question. But there's definitely a lot of those little guys waddling around. Like I've seen a lot of them.
0: Do you remember Bob? Do you remember him?
4: No, only a few of these that I really remember. I had a weird relationship with a lot of them, and we can get into that too.
0: That's what they said. Okay, we got Jerry Avalos with us. He'll tell us more when we come back, and we can take your phone calls too, because if you're going, I don't know what this means, well, give us a call and we'll let Jerry tell you. Stay with us, more to come, and Daryl Sims coming up soon too here on Coast to Coast AM.

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2: Fox News, I'm Chris DeMeo. Iran says the Strait of Hormuz is closed until the end of U.S. interference in the region. Where does that leave the U.S.?
3: I don't think that negotiations with them is going to stop this. I think they only understand one thing, and the only reason they're at the table is because we've pretty much decimated their navy, and we've really taken out a lot of their ability to retaliate, and certainly they have some assets left.
2: New York Congresswoman Claudia Tenney appearing on Fox Report. Two people dead and multiple injured after gunfire erupted Saturday night at a Latin street festival in Toronto.
4: I'm deeply disturbed and angry about this reckless, irresponsible act of violence.
2: Toronto Mayor Olivia Chow. Police have yet to find out what led to the shooting. No arrests have been made. 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
13: WALG Albany weather.
14: A few scattered showers around this morning, otherwise mainly clear, low in the mid-70s. Partly cloudy later today. Showers popping up in the late afternoon, high around 95. Our heat index up to 105. Showers likely tonight, low in the low 70s. Monday, partly sunny with showers. I'm Georgia WeatherNet meteorologist KJ Allen.
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15: Hi, I'm Peter Sagal. When we were growing up, my two brothers and I just loved our Uncle Ted. He was like a really cool big brother who always brought around the best toys and took us to the best places and with whom we always had the most fun. It was odd, though, when we got older, to realize he wasn't nearly as outgoing and adventurous with other adults. I found out much later that this might have had something to do with the ostomy bag he wore ever since he was diagnosed with Crohn's disease as a teenager and had part of his lower intestine removed. Theodore Skolnick, my Uncle Ted, died last year at the age of 80, never having once mentioned his illness to me or my brothers. He left a large bequest to the Crohn's and Colitis Foundation to help fund better treatments for these diseases and also to help other people, old and young, seek and get help for the situation.
11: Hey, I've been meaning to talk to you.
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16: You're not finna arrest me, are you?
11: No. But I do need to enlist you in doing something with me. 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Don't kill our future. That they don't need to be out here fighting over foolishness. We need more people like you and I to get the word out. Are you with me on it?
16: We can do that, sir.
11: You doggone right, we can do it. 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
19: We're heading back to 1971 here on Coast to Coast AM. That is Traffic and the Low Spark of High-Heeled Boys. Now, some of you might say, I've never heard that, or you're going, oh, this is fantastic. I haven't heard this in a long time. It's going to be one or the other, because this was never really a regular hit single because it runs nearly 12 minutes, which those of us, it did become a classic FM radio staple. And some of us that were in radio, we love those 12-minute songs. You know, it's just the way it is. Instead of a little 2.5-minute songs and 3.5-minute songs and all, so nice to get a 12-minute and just enjoy the music. Especially if you got something good. Why would you stop at 2.5 or 3.5? Because that was back in the promotion days of, this is all that the people will listen to is up to 3.5 minutes. No, it's all you program them to listen to. Come on. You want them to stay longer? Play a good 14-minute song, 12-minute song, whatever. And you got, come on, y'all know Inagata DeVita, right? Yeah, the long version. Anyway, Connie Willis here with you. You can get our free Coast Zone e-newsletter. 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
19: Coast to Coast AM. Hey there, Connie Willis here on a Willis Weekend. Jerry Avalos with us, inventor, researcher, founder of the Hollow Tree Foundation. It's a nonprofit organization. You can learn more about it. It's dedicated to the study of metaphysical subjects and the public dissemination of its research findings, which I really love. It's a lifelong intuitive and lucid dreamer. He has spent decades, Jerry has, exploring consciousness, perception, and all sorts of metaphysical phenomena. And it's, look, I don't think it's something he chose. I think it just happens, and then you're in it, and you might as well learn it because it's all right in front of you. I still love all your frequency work too that you did, Jerry. And just really quickly, I don't know if you ever heard me have someone here talking about the Monocore system, Monocore USA. It's a frequency device and for healing. And we've had that on several different times, and it's amazing what people get healed from. It's absolutely crazy. And they're working on, I think it's FDA approved. They're working on taking it to someone that could have it as a preventative device, so that everybody could have it insurance wise, would pay for it, and everybody would have it in their homes so that they can work on preventing things. And it also works on aging and even your psychic abilities. And it's really cool. And I'm thinking that you would be into that big time because you have that knowledge of this is real stuff. You know, it really works. So yeah, it's a device you can get, and it's AI, of course, works with it too when it comes to, diagnosing what's going on with you. And then there's a whole lot more coming. By the way, the person behind that brought it here to the States was working for NASA for like 30 years and working with the astronauts and the cosmonauts. And her gig was all about longevity in space that she studied. So isn't that cool that all that's put together like that? Yeah. It is very interesting. Exactly. So, you were going to tell us more about the Looking Glass and the Xbox video.
0: Oh yeah, yeah. Thanks for reminding me, because that was one of the things that struck me even back in the day. If you look at the old first Xbox from 2001, there was a boot up video. That boot up video kind of looks like some of the reproductions of the Looking Glass. You can kind of see there's like a sphere that pops up there. And in the Looking Glass stuff, it wasn't just one sphere, and it can kind of envelop more of the area. And like I said, we were more digitally interacting with that space more than I was in that space, just to give some kind of visual anchor point. And and this is not the first time I've heard Microsoft kind of sort of leaking certain things. So I had a contact once who worked with one of the Alphabet agencies, and they had mentioned that one of the Halo ID cards was almost exactly like their card for some of these special access things, except it was a plastic card for Halo, but theirs was, he said, it was kind of like a metal alloy that you can kind of see through. It was kind of interesting, but it's like you hear these stories, you know, and I have seen some of these PDFs that some of these groups have, and it's running on Windows, and it wasn't any kind of hardware we see in the private sector, right? And so they definitely know something.
19: You know what? When I saw like my first real, well, second, but my real in-person, beam of light up in the Rockies about 6-7 years ago, when I looked at it, cause I never thought I'd see a beam of light. I'd be in it, but I didn't see it from the outside. And I saw from the outside and I thought, look at that. Hollywood nailed it. That looks exactly like what Hollywood does in the movies. So, somebody knows stuff somewhere, right? And they're making sure they pepper it in everywhere. Oh, I was going to ask you real quick too. SLS camera. Are you familiar with the SLS camera?
0: Oh yeah. Oh yeah.
19: What?
0: Yeah.
19: You did? Okay. Okay. Yeah. So, yeah. So, of course, why would I not think that or know that already? Okay. So the SLS camera is where when you use it, it looks like stick people. So for the audience, it looks like you can see stick people, and if you are pointing it at a rocking chair and something happens to be there, you'll actually literally see like a stick person sitting on it and rocking. Just real quick, tell what that is. But the question, bigger question is, was that the technology of the Xbox or Nintendo or one of the games, right?
0: Yeah, you can use the Kinect is what it was called. Yeah, it was a peripheral. It's the easiest way to do it. Because the Kinect had the motion tracking, I'm forgetting the specific sensors right now, but it's almost like a crude LiDAR in a sense where you have this different beams that go out and it's seeing if anything interrupts that. And so if something interrupts it, it bounces back. And so then it shows something there. And so that's what the Kinect was doing. And the Windows software development kit had it already to where all you had to have is like a Windows operating device, and it's right there, that SLS view. It comes packaged already, so you don't have to code anything. You just have to download the Microsoft software development kit, the SDK, and they're off and running.
19: How do you feel about those? You think they're precise, or is there also some misreadings?
0: Well, they're not necessarily the most precise things, but the concept of the physical sensors going on there, you can definitely track anomalous stuff. So it's not false positives aren't like they can be kind of easy, but that's only because of the quote unquote image recognizing software. But if you look at the sensor variation, that's going to tell you like, is something really kind of weird there? And you can also usually tune that image recognition part down too. So it has to be like really on, really there present to kind of get that stick figure. Maybe you can set it to be very hard.
19: Oh, I like it. It's amazing. Like, one of the times we used it, and it was in, near Nashville. And darn it, if that thing wasn't looking like it was playing a guitar, it looked like it was a country singer. Yeah. Mm-hmm. And then I remember another one where another couple was showing me something on my personal show. And when they were doing it, they were showing this stick figure. Of course, they're all stick figures, but they thought it looked like a male and a female dancing. But the rest of us were looking at it and go, no, that looks like some dude trying to stop a woman and she's kicking and she's just trying to escape is what it looked like. Well, the story later came back out that they were doing human trafficking and they were grabbing this woman. She was trying to get away. Isn't that something? You literally saw this stick figure doing that. There's too much coincidence with that stuff. It's really weird. Yeah. So of course you would know about that. That's great. Tell us about Edwards and we'll grab a call or two.
0: Okay. Yeah, sure. Cause the big question is how did I figure out it was Edwards? I always vaguely knew about this desert, but this would have happened in 2007. Actually, I even know the date. It would have been, July 20th. 2007, I was inhabiting someone else's body, and it was some kind of soldier.
19: Rude. Was,
0: yeah, I know. It's just I didn't ask to do it. It just happened. And these guys had on some very elaborate gear that my mind couldn't even put anything there. Like I don't even know what gear that they were using. It was some kind of advanced gear, right? And they were walking down the runway at Edwards, and I see the X-48. Is what it's called. It was a drone that they were test flying that day. Go onto the runway and start to take off. And everyone's kind of like, oh, look at the toy. You know what I mean? Kind of thing. And then these guys made a right down one of these tunnels, right? And it's kind of like a tunnel where you can get equipment that comes out. And there's also like a walk path on the one right side. And now as they're walking there down that way, I kind of knew if I keep going this way, I'm going to get to that infirmary. You know what I mean? And that's kind of where we got pretty close to there. And I didn't trust even being there consciously at that point anyways. And so I kind of put myself back in my body. And then I think it was maybe like the next day I saw that they announced that this experimental drone had been flown out of Edwards. And I'm like, oh, wow, that's where I've been this whole time. And then, yeah, over the years, like I told this story and like, I didn't see the whole base. I only saw parts of it, but well, the parts that I described to people were there. They're like, yeah, that's pretty much what it looks like. Not inside. I don't think they went in the alien part, but like those, the kind of like underground tunnel place and how to get there. It's not like it's hidden. It's kind of very, it's very military, right? It's, there's a reason why you don't see planes on the tarmacs all over there anywhere. They're usually hidden underground. So it was like those things, but some of them, those corridors went different places. And yeah, so that kind of seeing that, let me know you're there.
19: Right. Okay. You know, it's difficult to, I'm really good at asking questions and things like that. It's so difficult because yours is so different. Mine hybridization project, you know that from Hopkins and David Jacobs, right? You understand that one. That's so, though as far fetched as that is, you know it, right? The hybridization.
0: Yeah. That's okay. Absolutely.
19: Far fetched as that is, yours is crazier as the military abduction experience here. It's just so much more. It's, and
0: yeah, we didn't even get
19: these are the things you remember and you're triggered, right? It doesn't mean who knows what the crazier things are that you don't even remember at all.
0: Yeah, absolutely. That and a lot of the reason why I can recall so freely now, because I used to get like, say, trembling really bad or feel nauseous. But there was an incident where I had a shoulder injury and that seemed kind of disrupt my system enough to where I'm not like those triggers don't kind of cause the same visceral reaction anymore. And so that kind of oddly came of help. But yeah, there's a lot of wild stuff that we didn't even get into, because at one point I'm kind of being used as bait to essentially hijack these ships. You know what I mean? As so when you get abducted, like a part of me wakes up and then kind of knows what to do somehow to kind of, you know, because grays aren't very formidable if you can get to them physically. I guess I don't want to get into that because I shouldn't be laughing at it, but they are very formidable. if you get them, hold them physically, right? And the interface part, it kind of was akin to RA with the looking glass stuff, but I wasn't conscious of necessarily of how I was interfacing with the ship, but it happened. And then when I would come back, there would be these interrogations that were just, I don't even know what they were doing. It was like this weird, painful thing where they're probing your mind somehow to make sure you're not lying. So this would happen every time too. There was a lot of just not fun stuff that went along with this whole occasion. And yeah, at one point I did resist, and that's a whole other ball of wax.
19: Oh, don't do that. Oh, that's bad. So
0: And 2007 was probably getting towards the end of where it's like, all right, this guy is not going to be looped in as easy as we thought, and et cetera, et cetera. You know?
19: Let's give him a break. Let's go to wildcard line number one and talk to Lewis out of Pennsylvania. Hi there, Lewis. Welcome to Coast AM.
2: Oh, Connie, thank you for taking my call. You had a great show last night with it. I think his name was Mr. Lucer. His last name?
19: Yes, Lucier.
2: First time guest, he was really good. He's very unique and interesting. And the last time I spoke to you, we were talking about the movie Disclosure Day. That new film's coming out this week, The Odyssey. I was sort of lukewarm and going to see it, but from what I hear, there's more monsters in this movie than all the, you know, Sinbad and Jason the Argonauts and Clash of the Titans put together. But I have two questions for Jerry, and I'll listen off the air. Jerry, okay. Have you ever heard of a time slip where supposedly there's hot spots across the world where it's supposedly high volume, low frequency, where people slip back in other eras? And my second question is, there's this planetary alignment that all these people in the paranormal are talking about. And you were talking about geometry. There's supposed to be a Barbeau basket on the 20th, and it's supposed to be a lot of intense energy. And where do you make all this? Okay, thank you, Connie.
19: Thanks, Lewis.
0: Right. Yeah, those are some great questions. In terms of areas that have these kind of temporal anomalies, yeah, it does seem to be the case. And that even kind of gets into some of the grids I would see in with the looking glass technology, which coincided with a lot of what people see on ley lines or different natural vortexes. This stuff can happen. I mean, even in a very waking occasion, you know, when I wanted to find out, like, are some of these things I'm seeing in the technology and the astrals, these kind of vortexes, do they exist? Like, is there a way you can measure it? And yeah, you can measure these things if you use, you know, different type of instrumentation, depending on what type of anomaly you're looking for. And at one of the parks here in Orange County called Hart Park in Orange, that appears to be one, because I was there one time and there was like 2 hours seemed to kind of just magically go nowhere. So that's one occasion, let alone, you know, there's, you know, when you go, that was even unintentional to a certain degree, but yes, these kind of things happen. And then in terms of alignments, this is where, you know, these things can factor in and do factor in, because even on a physical level, those stars are still shooting off gamma rays that are hitting us too. And so just like the sun, same ones that affect all kinds of things, our hormones, odd different stuff. So can these things make a difference? Yes, they can. And they can also be, in a sense, used as well, because there is a certain type of alignment, a frequency harmonization. And this kind of gets into why so many traditional practices do recognize the stars. They have some kind of geometric expression in their rituals, et cetera, because if you can think of it like visually tuning a frequency, you know, as opposed to, you know, audio, you know.
19: Okay. We only have like a minute and a half, and I know I can't take another caller, but I do know that people were asking about, is bionics a part of any of this?
0: It seems like it. Yes, absolutely. And it does seem like there's very, very advanced robots, humanoid robots. There was a whole thing where I was even working with like these manic depressed humanoid robots, which was kind of interesting when I've heard another whistleblower mention something like that too. And I'm like, wow, okay. Another correlation. All right.
19: Lots of stuff. We can talk more and more. We'll have to have him back. But how can people find you and reach you, Jerry?
0: Yeah, like how you mentioned, thehollowtree.com, thehollowtree.com. And if you want to email me directly, you can find me at jerry@jerryavalos.com.
19: Yep. And then you can ask him all those questions that you have, because I know there's many. So thanks, Jerry. Always good to talk with you. It's been a long time. So thanks for coming tell us more stuff. All right. Let me know whatever's happening that's crazy again, that you're like, here's something new, Connie. Okay. Always keep in touch. Okay. All right. Appreciate it. All righty. That was, I don't know. All you do is stop and think and just ponder. He's got so much information and it's hard to take all that in, but good stuff for sure. More coming for you. Daryl Sims, our alien hunter, and we're going to ask him about disclosure from his perspective. Ah, forgot to do that with Jerry. Darn it. There's so much to know and learn and ask. Stay with us. It's Connie Willis here on Coast to Coast AM.

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4: Hi, I'm Peter Sagal. When we were growing up, my two brothers and I just loved our Uncle Ted. He was like a really cool big brother who always brought around the best toys and took us to the best places and with whom we always had the most fun. It was odd, though, when we got older, to realize he wasn't nearly as outgoing and adventurous with other adults. I found out much later that this might have had something to do with the ostomy bag he wore ever since he was diagnosed with Crohn's disease as a teenager and had part of his lower intestine removed. Theodore Skolnick, my Uncle Ted, died last year at the age of 80, never having once mentioned his illness to me or my brothers. He left a large bequest to the Crohn's and Colitis Foundation to help fund better treatments for these diseases and also to help other people, old and young, seek and get help for the situation that he was never able to talk about. 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That's
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5: The attacks just keep coming. I'm Chris DeMeo, Fox News. The conflict in the Middle East wages on as Iran strikes another ship in the Strait of Hormuz, and a retaliation comes from the U.S.
6: The U.S. and Iran trading new blows after Iran struck another ship in the Strait of Hormuz early Sunday. Tehran claims it was navigating an unapproved route and that the vital waterway is now closed until further notice. The U.S. confirms a civilian crew member is missing, and the Cyprus-flagged vessel is unable to continue its journey due to fire and extensive damage. The U.S. responded by striking about 140 targets in southern Iran, including missile and drone sites, naval capabilities, and surveillance equipment. Iran retaliated with attacks on U.S. assets in Jordan, Qatar, Bahrain, Kuwait, and the UAE. This new wave of violence following a week of escalating strikes between the two countries.
5: That's Fox's Marianne Rafferty. A deadly shooting at a Toronto Latin Street festival Saturday night, leaving two dead and others injured. Toronto Police Service Deputy Chief Frank Barreto says an investigation is ongoing.
7: We have now established about three crime scenes, and homicide investigators and gun and gang crime investigators are on the scene as well, conducting what is a very complex investigation into what took place.
5: Police have yet to release any information regarding suspects and say they have limited information on the events leading up to the shooting. This is a Fox News alert. U.S. Senator Lindsey Graham has died following a brief illness at the age of 71. That's according to his office with a post on X. It's issuing a statement. It says U.S. Senator Graham passed away from a brief and sudden illness. Senator Graham's family appreciates prayers at this time and asks for privacy during this incredible, difficult period. This is a developing story. 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
5: President Trump's choice for his next U.S. Attorney General will sit for his confirmation hearing in the U.S. Senate this week.
9: U.S. senators this week will have their chance to question acting U.S. Attorney General Todd Blanche, who is now nominated to hold the position full-time. President Trump already has expressed great confidence in Blanche's ability to run the U.S. Justice Department. He had served as

0: Fox News has obtained the 911 call made by Brooke Hanlon's husband, Connor, from their rural Chester, New Jersey home back on June 6. The nearly 7-minute call was made just before 4:30 p.m., and in it, Connor can be heard frantically telling the dispatcher that he's found his wife with a cut on her chest. The dispatcher tells Connor how to do CPR as the husband begs for paramedics to get there. 3 weeks after that 911 call, on June 29th, investigators publicly identified Brooke Hanlon. On July 1st, police announced a $1,000 reward for the public's help in the case. Fox News has been told the couple's baby is now staying with family.
1: Connor Hanlon has not been accused of any crime and has yet to make any public statements. He has hired an attorney. I'm Chris DeMeo. This is Fox News.
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6: WALG Albany weather.
7: A few scattered showers around this morning, otherwise mainly clear, low in the mid-70s. Partly cloudy later today. Showers popping up in the late afternoon, high around 95. Our heat index up to 105. Showers likely tonight, low in the low 70s. Monday, partly sunny with showers. I'm Georgia WeatherNet meteorologist KJ Allen.
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0: From coast to coast and worldwide on the internet, this is Coast to Coast AM. 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
1: Oh, yeah. 1973 hit. Always heard it, right? But did you ever know the group name and the name of the tune? Well, it's Coast to Coast AM that you're listening to. This is Edgar Winter Group, and it's Frankenstein. Not about being spooky or anything like that, but it's from They Only Come Out at Night, and it's an instrumental, and went all the way to number one. That was the Billboard Hot 100, and the title, it wasn't a monster gimmick. Basically, the drummer, which sounds awesome in this song, or instrumental, excuse me, Chuck Ruff, he reportedly looked at all the chopped up pieces of the recording tape being sliced together. This was back in the day like that, where it was like all over the place, and said it looked like Frankenstein, with an arm here, a leg there, stitched into one monster track. So that's how that came about. Good tune. I always remember listening to it, hearing it as a kid, but I never knew anything about it. Just loved it. Good stuff. Connie Willis here.

0: Once again, did you know that George Norrie has a new TV show? It's coming. Strange Universe with George Norrie. It's Join the Evolution. 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So stay tuned for details that are coming up on George Norrie's new Spark TV original series. 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
0: Coast to Coast AM, that's what you're listening to. Connie Willis here on a Willis weekend. Hope you're enjoying it. I'm still getting people talking about last night's show and enjoying this night as well. And I'm happy to bring you the best of the best information, not embellishments, the real deal. And I appreciate you guys recognizing that as well. One of the other people to recognize that is the real deal is Daryl Sims. You might know him as the Alien Hunter. He's been named that for a long, long, long time, but he's more than that. He does so much, and it's amazing work that he does, much needed work. And I'm glad that he's doing this. He's, had like 27 surgical he's orchestrated this 27 surgical, interventions regarding the implant removal. So, also former military police officer, CIA operative, and the unique insight to the alien organization, which he believes functions to an intelligence agency similar to that. I think he's right there. And he's very compassionate, skilled counselor, and also a certified master hypnotherapist. If you are having some struggles with something like this, he's the guy to call. He's going to help you without charge. Okay, he's the real deal. He's the real deal. He's done a lot of TV shows. You've seen him. He's that cowboy that you would say, hey, he kind of looks like the Marlboro man. But no, that's Daryl Sims. Hey, Daryl, welcome back again to Coast AM. How are you?
4: How are you doing, Connie? Great to be here tonight.
0: One of the things I had learned at one point when you started going to my personal show of Blue Rock Talk and you'd hang out with us, you drank the same thing I drank. It was milk on the rocks. And it's just like, oh, that's so nice to have that in common, because I think that's the coolest ever. So, we're brother and sister, man. What can I say?
4: The milk and Dr. Pepper works for me in Texas.
0: Oh, man, I don't remember that. You were adding Dr. Pepper. Well, what's it taste like, an ice cream float that way?
4: Well, separately, but I drink both of them almost daily.
0: Okay. Well, it's good to hear from you again. And, you know, you've been around for a long time talking about all the stuff that you've done, encountered, experienced. And if you can give us a briefing of that, just so some people that may not know who you are, that's been under a rock for a long time because you're the dude. But because then I want to get into what you think of what's happening today.
4: Sure. My background is I'll make this very brief. My experiences in the UFO phenomena began at age 4 in 1952. My first contact event, my abduction events went on for 13 years. They stopped violently at age 17. And then later when my son was 6 years old, they got him. So that brought me into that particular part of the phenomena. What I bring to the UFO realm is a heavy investigative background of former senior military police officer. And I spent 2 years in Central Intelligence Agency during the Vietnam War as an operative there. And there I learned enough about the tradecraft so I could actually literally apply it back to the alien and see if I would have an effect on the alien there. And we found out that the alien is just as vulnerable as we are, and that most people don't know that because they don't know how to deal with aliens, so to speak. They're just pretty much a victim, you know. They just cry about what happened or happy about it or whatever. But the point is that my whole purpose in this and developing a technique I call the seven hats of our work. And basically these seven hats are different, seven different views at the same time I look at a case, including my own. And this gives me a huge, huge advantage because I have UFO hat, a cop hat, intelligence hat, of course, from the CIA, Native American hat, spiritual hat. And of course, a medical hat for the work we do with implantation and that sort of thing. So the important thing about all that is simply that these are the tools that I bring to hunt the alien, basically. The bottom line for me is many investigators hunt the alien, so to speak, with a laptop, a notebook, and a camera or whatever. I hunt the pilots.
0: Mm. Well said. How does that go? I mean, usually from my experiences and all my life too, they come when they come, and sometimes you know it, sometimes you don't. What have you done to be able to detect them coming, or have you? And then if you can get to them where you're conscious, what do you do?
4: Well, from my own personal experiences and then working with thousands of people all over the world, literally, because I've traveled all over the world presenting these cases and looking for other people. one of the things I've noted in studying this phenomena is that the alien is flawed. And if you don't understand your competitor, so to speak, or your enemy or whatever you want to call him, then you're a victim and there's nothing you can do about it. You do whatever they want, what's going to happen. And, we even have a program now where we even teach children, small children, how to thwart an abduction, even as a child. And the best way to think about that is usually the one that comes to pick you up, the gray alien, it's usually the small gray alien, about 4 foot tall. He's got an IQ of about 80. What that means is that's, in a human terms, is a moron. You say, well, that you're just picking on him. No, I'm not picking at all. I'm telling you an observation for the last 50 years that I've worked on this. And the fact is, these guys can't even get your clothes on right.
0: That's right. That's right.
4: They put you in the wrong location. They put you.
0: That's right.
4: People that have been dropped off in the wrong, not only in the wrong house, but dropped off in the wrong state.
0: Oh man, that's bad. Are they conscious or are they just robotic? And that's why they, you know, they just do what they do, and that's it.
4: Well, it's we can get into that as deep as you want to, but the bottom line is that the alien. It depends on which one you're actually talking about and what. And we can go into as much detail as you want about it, but the bottom line is that the guy that picks you up is not really important. He's literally just a pizza delivery guy, and you're the pizza.
0: Yeah, he's an Uber, man.
4: That's it.
0: He's an Uber. Yeah, he used to be the taxi cab of the universe. Now he's the Uber or Lyft. So I get you for sure. That's all he does. I always feel like he's disgruntled, and that's why he leaves you somewhere else, because he's just upset. He's not happy about the way things are, so he just dumps you off somewhere else. Golly, that's got to be. I know about the different the clothes inside out and stuff like that, and wearing somebody else's clothes or something like that, but leaving them in different locations. I know I've been left in different locations, but I'm by myself and I'm like, where am I? Why am I on the wrong side of Philly? You know, where am I? I got to get out of here. But man, I can't imagine some other people finding that out, just freaking out, because maybe that's might even be the first time they even recognize that they've been taken a lot.
4: Yeah, for sure. The amazing thing for me about the alien is to think of him as the whole system is a program. The different aliens, everybody says, well, there's all kinds of alien races out there and everything. What I want to present to your audience tonight is a totally different viewpoint, and one that I think if anyone takes a reasonable approach at it and does what I did with it with the seven hats, you'll come to some very similar conclusions that in fact, they're not seven races of aliens out there. The gray, the mantis, the reptile, then, Nordic and the Bigfoot and that sort of thing. What you have is basically seven different transgenic beings that have been made, hatched, cloned, or manufactured for a particular reason. And we, for the most part, haven't even figured that out yet.
0: I believe the Bigfoot are the muscle of any projects and missions. What do you think of that?
4: Well, I think that's a good point. The Bigfoot from my perspective, is simply, he is just one of a, he's just another piece of the seven puzzle. Pieces of the puzzle.
0: Yeah.
4: And
0: right.
4: he has a totally different operation, but believe it or not, he actually shows up in some abduction events. And,
0: yes.
4: A lot of people don't know that, but we've seen all seven of them on board a ship at the same time. In front of the ones who made, hatched, cloned, or manufactured them.
0: Who are the ones doing that?
4: That's a great question, and that's that gets into an area which most UFO people do not want to broach or discuss, and that goes into a subject that a writer named Sitchin started many, many, many years ago, and he literally never finished it, so to speak. He made a statement in his one of his books. I was reading it one time years ago, and it says, the gods came down from the heavens to the earth and so on and so on. And I was reading that and I'm not any kind of scholar in the Hebrew or Gartic or Sumerian language, but I knew that he was, saying it incorrectly. So I called a friend of mine who is a scholar in all three of those languages and told him about it. And I said, why is it this guy who seems to be a PhD and all that, and he can't even get the story right? And he said, that's fascinating. I said, he's got part of the story right. I said, what he's describing there from a biblical perspective, and even from other perspectives, is simply fallen angelics that came down to the earth and to do whatever they're going to do, and that was caused some problems. And in my view, and based on evidence we have from other events as well, these are the guys that made, hatched, cloned, and manufactured them. You will hardly ever hear or see of them in 99% of these events, but in the rarest occasions, you can hear about them. But the ones that you will hear about are the ones they hatched, cloned, made, and manufactured. And the purpose of that, to the short version, because I don't like to throw a lot of fluff out there. I like to get to
0: Thank
4: the point
0: you.
4: Where possible.
0: Thank you.
4: Is
0: yeah,
4: simply
0: absolutely.
4: That these guys are they're the workers who are, they are made, hatched, cloned, manufactured to convince you that they're aliens from another planet. And I'm here to tell you that ain't the truth.
0: What's the truth?
4: The truth is they were made, first of all, the when you look at the alien, what very specifically what they do, and you realize, my goodness, they're they're always from a planet you can't know anything about. You can't see it. You can't know anything about it. It's so far away, nobody can know anything. But a few really decent scientists have studied that to some degree and realized that whoever they are, the alien, and I'll use that term in general for these seven characters, the so-called seven species. They're not seven species, they're seven models. These seven models, they have been sighted. They're a lot closer than Zeta Reticuli, I guarantee you. One scientist in NASA wrote an entire book on it, it costs about $300 on the internet, but you know how to find it and search for it. You can get it for free. But basically, as a NASA scientist, he said they are in the rings of Saturn.
0: Oh.
4: So
0: how can that be?
4: I was invited, again, this is more story here.
0: Yeah.
4: I was invited to the JPL, the Jet Propulsion Lab, for their project. They had a new rocket they were going to send up called the Cassini Project. And it was the first nuclear-powered rocket they were going to send to the Jovian system to explore that area. And I was the only ufologist that they invited to the JPL. I don't know why in the world, but there were hundreds of engineers and scientists there. Why they invited me, I have no clue.
0: Because you're the man. Come on.
4: Yeah, well,
0: I love your
4: work.
0: That
4: sounds great. But scientists generally don't like UFO people, especially back in the 90s and early 2000s. They don't invite them to their secret meetings at the JPL in Pasadena, California. So
0: that's
4: at the
0: true.
4: End of the presentation, they asked for any questions, and I said, I have one. And they said, okay. Girl, what would you like to ask? And I said, you guys are the heavy lifters, so to speak. You send out these probes and things to find out, if it's safe for us to send a manned craft up there and so on. You do all the heavy lifting doing that. You did that on Mars. You did it on the moon. And then we sent a man to the moon. And you prepared the way. Then you sent these landers up on Mars, and you're doing a great job there. I said, I just have a question. I said, I've often wondered why you left the moon, why everybody left the moon and didn't go back. And then all of a sudden you went to Mars. Then all of a sudden now you've made this special rocket and you want to send it to the Jovian system. What made you make a left turn and leave Mars for Saturn and that sort of thing?
0: Great question, and I know your instincts. You're hearing the music, and you're like, I think I need to close out here so Connie can say something, and we'll come back. So good. He's the man, I'm telling you. We are talking with Daryl Sims, and we're going to hear what he's about to say coming up next. Man, I've never heard this before. Good stuff. Stay with us, Connie Willis, Coast to Coast AM.

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1: This is a Fox News alert. I'm Deborah Valentine. U.S. Senator Lindsey Graham of South Carolina has died following a brief and sudden illness at the age of 71. His office says the late Republican senator's family appreciates prayers at this time and asks for privacy. A shooting during a large Latin festival in Midtown Toronto Saturday night left two dead and four hurt. Toronto Mayor Olivia Chow reacts.
2: I'm deeply disturbed and angry about this reckless, irresponsible act of violence.
1: So far, no arrests. The World Cup semifinals are set. Fox's Tim McMaster.
3: The other semifinal is France and Spain. The top four teams in the FIFA rankings entering the tournament make it through to the final four.
1: Argentina plays England on Wednesday. 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
0: WALG Albany weather.
9: A few scattered showers around this morning. Otherwise, mainly clear. Low in the mid-70s. Partly cloudy later today. Showers popping up in the late afternoon. High around 95. Our heat index up to 105. Showers likely tonight, low in the low 70s. Monday, partly sunny with showers. I'm Georgia WeatherNet meteorologist KJ Allen.
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11: Hi, I'm Peter Sagal. When we were growing up, my two brothers and I just loved our Uncle Ted. He was like a really cool big brother who always brought around the best toys and took us to the best places and with whom we always had the most fun. It was odd, though, when we got older, to realize he wasn't nearly as outgoing and adventurous with other adults. I found out much later that this might have had something to do with the ostomy bag he wore ever since he was diagnosed with Crohn's disease as a teenager and had part of his lower intestine removed. Theodor Skolnick, my Uncle Ted, died last year at the age of 80, never having once mentioned his illness to me or my brothers. He left a large bequest to the Crohn's and Colitis Foundation to help fund better treatments for these diseases and also to help other people, old and young, seek and get help for the situation.
12: He wrote that for what became the Doors, right? Apparently, Morrison sang this on Venice Beach, and it led to the formation of the band. Got some strange things happening with the moon tonight. I guess it's like waning, one side waning. I don't know. It's doing something out there right now. But I hope it's going to help me, because this is the week I'm going back out for a creepy hotspot. That's my live investigations of the strange and real advanced entities that are in the area that I like to go to. You build up a relationship, they'll come up and just say hello to you whenever you're there. Contact communication, it happens. And so far for the 5 to 7 years that I've been going up there, it's been happening. And you never know if it's going to happen or not, but it's gone pretty well. And on this investigation, it's 4 days and 3 nights up there in a RV and off-road, off-grid in the dispersed camping areas where things happen. And I think, you know, I don't want to talk about it all here. I want you just to experience it with me. So if that interests you, and you can't do this on your own, you can't fly somewhere that's remote, like I'm going like 10 to 11,000 feet up in the Rockies. You can't make it there because you don't have the time. You can't make it there because you have responsibilities at home. Maybe even physically that you can't get up into that area where we are. And then the gear and everything else that's involved. Yeah, this is a paid show. And I would love for you to join me because we kick off tomorrow. We head up that way and the live streams continue through Wednesday. And then we all talk about it once again on Monday as a recap. So you do get to experience it yourself. You do get to have a say in what's happening and what you should do. So check it out. Project Creepy Hotspots. Go to my website, sign up, because this time tomorrow we'll be there. That's ConnieWillis.com.
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12: We're back on Coast to Coast AM. Willis Weekend happening here. Connie Willis with you. Talking with Daryl Sims. Many of his accomplishments include funding and coordinating surgical teams. That's much needed for sure. That's cool. That's where he's got a ton of information for us. Appearing as a TV reality show actor in the 4-part series of Uncovering Aliens. Good stuff. International speaker and presenter. He's gone everywhere. Frequent TV and media appearances. Absolutely still doing that. Author, extensive collection of related evidence and cases. And if you're interested in participating in projects or investing in the expansion of media productions, internet development or other, that's who you contact and you talk with him. And he gives it to you straight up. That's just the way it is. So, Daryl, before we get into some of the other questions, I want to ask you something before we get into those, because I can go deep in those with you or whatever you'd like to do. But I'd like to know your thoughts from your perspective, all your work, and what everybody wants to know right now, and that is disclosure.
16: Okay, well, disclosure is a really important statement, but we have to ask the big question, what kind of disclosure? By that I mean, I assure you, having been in the intelligence business, disclosure to the intelligence people means something totally different than the government, so to speak. The Congress and all that. The Congress is not the intelligence community. The intelligence community has been lying to people forever, ever since Roswell, even before. And so when we ask for disclosure, we have to make the distinction of literally, are we talking about disclosure from the government's point of view or the people? If we're talking about it, the people like us, absolutely we should have that. It's a right of every person. I don't care who you are. If something's coming here from another world, good, bad, or ugly, it makes no difference. Everyone should have a knowledge of that and should be apprised of it. And no one should be in charge of that information. Now, I understand if there is a military or a protection aspect of that, I get that, and I don't have a problem with that. What I do have a problem with is when the intelligence community blocks off that information, and a lot of it doesn't need to be blocked off, is my whole point. Having been in the intelligence business before, I can assure you a lot of that stuff is it's just another way of creating subterfuge and bunny trails to send you off in other directions. That's just the way it is. From a congressional point of view, when I watch the congressional meetings, I kind of scratch my head. I love the whistleblowers. I'm one of them myself. And in fact, many abductees have been whistleblowers for years. Nobody listened to them. And now they are. I mean, I've got a top secret clearance myself. But so the whole business to me is that the people who are doing the interviews, and they're really nice people. They're really good people. Miss Luna and others, and Rubio, they're doing great in that respect. But the problem is, they don't know how to ask the right questions to get kind of answers. That's the problem.
12: That's right. I need you to do that. I mean, you got to have that perspective before you can.
16: Well, some of these people that know where the bodies are buried, so to speak, you'll know when you're starting to get close to the correct question, but they'll always say, I could only answer that in the skiff, because they don't want to go to prison for violating these little documents that I and others signed saying you're not going to tell anybody anything. So the question, it's just a circular argument. You're never going to get to the answer to that. You go in the skiff and you hear all this secret stuff and you're like, wow. But you, the person asking the question and the people making the statement, can't tell anyone else anywhere about anything that was just revealed. So now the people that asked the question kind of know something, but they don't know how to, they don't know how to do anything about it. You can't go anywhere with that. I mean, until they get immunity, literally immunity from Congress, we're kind of a dead in the water.
12: What do you know that would satisfy us on the truth that you can actually say without getting yourself in trouble with anything?
16: Well, I can say that, two people called me today and they both said, oh my God, you're on coast to coast with Connie. And I said, isn't that great? And they said, how'd you know about that? And he said, well, I'll be up listening. And I said, well, great. And, one of them is a retired Air Force pilot, again, an excellent witness that you'd want in front of Congress. And he told me in detail of a craft that he saw inside a hangar that was floating above the ground. And see, he didn't sign anything about that because he wasn't involved. He saw it accidentally. And I as another person, I've been questioning a person for several years now in detail, and I've got his whole testimony about a crash craft that no one knows anything about in another country. And we have the details of it. We know about the people that came, and Americans, by the way. They were there within a short period of time and collected everything. The military removed immediately and had to sign their lives away. And then they were separated. In other words, that unit, all the people were sent to individual in different TDYs, temporary duties somewhere. And now they don't even know where each other at. In fact, the guy who told me the whole story, his complete records in the military are missing. He can't even get help in the VA for his illnesses. Mm-hmm. But anyway, I've got the whole entire story down, and he's alive. You know, I mean, we can take him to the Congress in a minute.
12: What do you think is next then with all that kind of thing?
16: I think the only way that you're going to get past this morass of these people telling stories is all they're basically doing. It's true. They're true stories, but you're not going to go anywhere with it. Congress has got to step forward, and they've got to offer immunity to these people. The minute they do, people are going to sing like a bunch of canaries. And
12: why won't they do it? Do they just not believe? Is that why they don't do that? That's a simple thing to do. Okay. Or do they know and they don't want it out?
16: Let's take Koresh as a good example. Koresh, said all kinds of wonderful things, and I found him to be truthful. And right off the bat, they rescinded his clearance. And this is a top level intelligence operative. They rescinded his clearance. Now he doesn't have a job. They started complaining. They said he was an alcoholic, and they destroyed his reputation. The intelligence people did that. while he was in Congress. Now he says they're going after my wife.
17: Mm-hmm.
16: So, I mean, what protection does anybody really have?
12: So, do you think that, even though you said some other things differently from this, but do you think that the, I think like the ET have the choice. They're the ones that choose if we know about them or not.
16: Well, you bring up a really good point, and one I've asked for 50 years of everybody, and it's simply this, you know, if they're here to save the planet, pick those on hold and do all these wonderful things they say they're going to do, and they've been here for at least 200 years at the abduction program, and it's a program, and that's all it is. Since that's been going, when do you think they're going to get started? And a lady told me in England last year at a major conference, she said, well, they're teaching us all these wonderful things, their children about physics and things. I said, young lady, you're missing the whole ballpark by 15 yards. I said, they're teaching your kids physics that we already know. They're never going to teach you their physics and what they do. That's not going to happen. But you're missing the whole point. There is practice as much subterfuge as the intelligence agencies do.
12: Mm-hmm. So what's going to happen? What do you see in the future with all of this?
16: Well, my answer to that is, again, pretty straightforward. The ones who made, has, cloned, or manufactured them are the ones calling the shots. And the ones doing the work are the seven different alien types, whatever you want to call them. You call them anything you want, but they're all for different jobs. They're for different purposes. And when we consider that, we realize that, these beings are, there's so much to them that we don't know. We're so busy calling them species and visitors from another planet. Yeah. First of all, there's no evidence that they're from another planet.
12: I know. I agree with you. They're here.
16: If you look at the NASA documents I've seen and have, and certain other people have as well, you can see their craft. We've got video film of a craft 50 miles thick, 600 miles across. That's not a planet. If you had a craft 50 miles thick, 600 miles across, and that's just one craft, why in the world would you need a planet? Especially if you're not a sentient being like a human being is an example. We need a planet. They don't.
12: That's right. Yeah. Wow. That's right. That's right. That makes sense. I'm going to have to share some things with you at one point off air that I know you'll be really happy to hear. And I know that there's so many other things that you and I can talk about that, even though I'm pretty open on the air about everything, that I don't want to say yet, because I'd like to share it with you and even show you a few things. But let me ask you, at one point, weren't you out to, especially because of your son being taken as well, weren't you out going to like, hey, I'm gonna kill these things? Is that how you were at one point? And then what happened?
16: Well, there are people that thought that about me. They said you're after revenge and all that. I said no. I said you got it all wrong. I said first of all, as a parent, I said if you take me, I'm a big guy. I'll get over it. You take my children, and you've got a problem.
12: Yeah,
16: you shouldn't have done that. I mean, what specialized alien entities from another universe, higher extraterrestrial intelligence, why do they need to steal your kids in the middle of the night? What scientific, psychological, real reason do they have for doing that? I don't really think that goes to another aspect of what the real plans are about. And if you don't understand the alien, you're just looking at the black eyes and a weird little head and all that. You're missing the barn here, because these entities have different jobs that they do, and their skills are limited to exactly what they're told to do, and they don't get to do other things that that, for instance, the gray alien, he's basically, he picks you up and delivers you and takes you back. The yeah. taller gray is the one that, if there's going to be an implant done, is an example, he's the one that does it. He's got an IQ of about 135. So he's a lot more intelligent. The mantis being is about 7 foot tall. And I know because I've seen him. And I assure you that that guy's got an IQ of about 180. He's a lot smarter than all of them. The human types called Nordics, they're a good example about them is, and again, all you have to do is look at the entities, stop looking at their big black eyes and saying, oh my gosh, I'm so mesmerized. Look at the entity themselves. And as I did when I was 4 years old, and you can come to some amazing conclusions, like, you know, why does one of them look like a human being? I thought they all came from a different planet. Well, that's a different race. Now, wait a minute. If he's a Nordic being, quote unquote, where do you suppose they got that DNA? I'm going to take a wild guess. Norway? Yeah, really. I mean,
12: I've always loved your attitude.
16: Well, the same thing with the Bigfoot, you know? Well, he's a giant ape and like creature and he's super smart. I'm not arguing that. I'm not speaking against him. I'm simply saying it's a simian like creature. Guess what? We've got hundreds of species of these guys on planet Earth. The planet Earth is the Walmart shopping center for DNA for doing this sort of stuff, for creating what is called transgenic beings. And that's what these guys are. So Dr. Melba Ketchum did a DNA testing on some of the Bigfoots, and she found they're simian creatures. Well, everybody kind of knows that. But the second thing she found out, apparently, was that they are also, they had mitochondrial DNA, which is female, and the female DNA was modern human woman. How does that happen, I wonder? It's called a transgenic being.
12: I love listening to you. I got more questions for you. And yeah, I'm going to share some stuff with you at one point. I mean, we got to do that soon as well. So, love Daryl Sims. I'm sure you do too. And you need to, if you want to ever talk to him, ask him anything. Sometimes, you know, you can go to his website, thealienhunter.com, or you can just write him at darylwsims@mac.com. darylwsims@mac.com. And he'll be happy to talk with you. Stay with us. More to come. Connie Willis here, Coast to Coast AM.

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8: 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The Fuzzy Taco building on 82 is under new ownership. Hacienda Bar and Grill will be making upgrades soon. 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
9: This is a Fox News alert. I'm Deborah Valentine. Republican U.S. Senator Lindsey Graham of South Carolina died Saturday at the age of 71. His office posted to X that the senator passed away following a brief and sudden illness. Fox's Chad Pergram reports from Washington.
10: Henry McMaster, the governor of South Carolina, has just put out a statement saying that Lindsey Graham is irreplaceable and we shall not see his likes again. And I think that kind of encapsulates Lindsey Graham. It doesn't surprise me that he had just been to Ukraine. He was somebody who was always on the move. He had been overseas. He's somebody who had been, you know, working on the Ukraine issue, had been working with President Trump.
9: The late senator's office said Senator Graham's family appreciates prayers at this time and asks for privacy. Senator Graham served in the U.S. Senate from 2003. He chaired the Senate Committee on Judiciary from 2019 to 2021. New U.S. airstrikes on Iran after Tehran's Islamic Republic's Revolutionary Guard declared the Strait of Hormuz closed.
11: It appears that act of revenge by Iran was foiled when President Trump attended that NATO summit in Turkey, a country that borders Iran. With the ceasefire over earlier today, Israeli forces stopped a plot of their own. Troops from the IDF's Golani Division spotted Hezbollah fighters bringing anti-tank missiles into a building inside the southern Lebanon buffer zone. The IDF watched the terrorists bring these rounds into the building. They waited until the terrorists were all inside and leveled the building. The IDF said secondary explosions were seen afterwards. Recall last month, Hezbollah fired similar anti-tank rounds at an Israeli Merkava tank, killing all four soldiers inside.
9: Fox's Lucas Tomlinson reporting from Tel Aviv. In the World Cup semifinals, Argentina takes on England Wednesday. Spain plays France Tuesday. The winners head to the final on Sunday, July 19th. 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
9: A father and son are dead after their small plane crashes in Illinois. Fox's Chris DeMeo has the details.
22: Jimmy Don Lewis and his son Brayden had attended Thursday night St. Louis Cardinals-Milwaukee Brewers game in St. Louis. Both were on their way home to Salom, Arkansas, but they encountered storms in Waterloo, Illinois. Their plane crashed into a field. Due to the rain and poor visibility, rescue teams didn't find the wreckage till about 5 hours after the plane went down. Chris DeMeo, Fox News.
9: 10 people are dead after a plane crashed in the Bahamas. It claimed the lives of several members of the country's entertainment community. The Bahamas Musicians and Entertainers Union says musicians from the Pond Band and a DJ were among those killed. The plane went down right near North Andros after departing Nassau. Authorities have temporarily suspended Flamingo air flights as they investigate the crash and a separate safety incident. The apparent front-runner in the Republican race to replace Florida's soon-to-be former governor says he has

0: While preparing for the state's future. Jessica Rosenthal, Fox News.
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6: A few scattered showers around this morning, otherwise mainly clear, low in the mid-70s. Partly cloudy later today. Showers popping up in the late afternoon, high around 95. Our heat index up to 105. Showers likely tonight, low in the low 70s. Monday, partly sunny with showers. I'm Georgia WeatherNet meteorologist KJ Allen.
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1: That's Johnny Cash. That's one of the best people I've ever met in my life. He was the, oh man, he is everything anyone ever said. Ghost Riders in the Sky, 1979. I can't talk over his voice. I love that man. Well, anyway, from Cash's Silver album, his 25th anniversary record, Ghost Riders reached number 2. And that was on the Billboard country chart. So the song itself was written by Stan Jones, and that's a Death Valley park ranger while he was living at the old immigrant ranger station, okay? Cash later performed it on The Muppet Show. If you want to save your soul from hell riding on our range. And that was reportedly after his young son, John Carter Cash, had pushed him to do the show. He was a big Muppet fan, right? Muppet Show fan. So, yeah. The Man in Black, Ghost Cowboys, Death Valley, and the Muppets all ride together on this one. Ready, everybody? If you'd like to sign up to become a Coast Insider, a Coast Insider's in the sky, and listen to the show 24/7, you can do that. 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And you get all sorts of other goodies as well. Yeah, you get the audio archives, right? You get the past show archives, like downloaded some up to like, I think it's 7 years. And the Art Bell Vault, you guys go crazy for that. There you go. There it is. That's what you're wanting. There you go. That's where you go get it. Classic shows too that kind of stick out where you're like, no, that was one of my favorites. So you get that as well. And commercial free. There you go. Sound good? And by the way, the bigger part, you can

0: 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All righty. 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
0: Back at you here, Coast to Coast AM. Connie Willis here on a Willis weekend. We are talking with Daryl Sims about, everything that's in his head that he knows. He's been doing this for a long, long time. First time I ever met him, I think it was actually the only time I ever met you. And you know what, Daryl? I'm going to throw that at you before I ask anything else. Do you know where you might have met me?
6: I've been so many places.
0: Come on.
6: I have no idea.
0: No.
6: I've been all over the world. But I remember faces very well. But
0: yeah,
6: the location, I meet literally hundreds and hundreds of people every conference.
0: That's so bad. You know what? Of course you're not going to remember because I wasn't on Coast at the time or anything. But you and I talked. I keep thinking you had a horse with you, but I don't think you did. But this was a special anniversary at Roswell. And I met and then ended up staying 4 days over at Jesse Marcel Jr.'s home with his family. And I ended up doing
6: the 50th
0: a lot.
6: Anniversary.
0: That's it. Okay. That was it. I didn't know which year it was. That was it. That's where I met you. Remember the gorgeous blonde chick?
6: That was me. I was
0: really
6: overwhelmed.
0: Sexy.
6: No one could see anything.
0: So much
6: light
0: you
6: around you and all that.
0: It was great. I was like, you know, because I didn't really, you know, I knew some of the players just from documentaries and that kind of thing. And then, you know, and I was like, oh, this dude knows. I knew you knew some things that would be interesting. And I also thought, I'm going to know this man later. So anyway, that was exactly the spot. That was good. Everybody was there. I met everybody in the field in 15 minutes there at Roswell for the 50th anniversary.
6: That's a big one.
0: That's right. That was right. I still got a little anniversary pin from it that I come across to once in a while. Okay, so disclosure. I want to make sure you say everything you want before you leave here, because I know a lot of people know your older stuff, but that also connects with everything still happening now. It's not over. People think, oh, that was a long time. No, it's all happening. So what else would you like to say about disclosure?
6: Disclosure, first of all, from the alien, this alien disclosure is never going to happen. The alien's never going to tell you the truth. Number one, because they may not even know what it is, because they're not in charge. The alien isn't in charge. If you understand that, you've got 50% of it already figured out.
0: That's
6: number
0: right.
6: Two, and you know, yeah, yeah. The intelligence boys.
0: Okay, go ahead.
6: The intelligence boys, I have to answer for, because I'm kind of in that boat myself, because I was in the company myself. And the answer is, if you ask the intelligence people, my answer to you would be, how many weather balloons or swamp gas stories do you need to hear now? Because you paid us to lie to you. That's what intelligent people do.
0: Right.
6: They make up cover stories. That's what they're called. And you say, well, I'll bring Congress down there and I'm going to make you tell all of it. You're going to get another cover story that's going to be so good, you're going to think it's the truth.
0: Wow, because I haven't heard anything like that yet. I mean, it's all silly stuff right now.
6: Because you haven't scared them yet. You haven't even. They're scaring your witnesses half to death. They're intimidating them. They're doing that behind everybody's back. That's why Congress has got to grow a pair and get in there and put the screws to these people. A lot of these people are not even elected officials.
0: You remember when they were asking everybody questions, Congress was? They were like the stupidest, lamest, I'm sorry, but ignorant, second grade, sophomoric questions ever. It's like, did you all even see a E.T. movie or anything? Didn't you see anything where you can ask a legit question or just something that's not so, come on, they didn't know anything. Ugh. Well, it's like, isn't it the most number one besides porn? Isn't it porn and UFO that they search on internet as the number one searches? Is it still that?
6: I don't know, but I can tell you that the questions they ask, they unfortunately, these people they're asking the questions are non-experiencers. How would they know what to ask?
0: That's it. Exactly.
6: They don't have a clue.
0: You're right. But you know what's interesting, too, that you said? It makes sense to me a big time, because when people ask me that, I'm like, and as an experiencer, hey, E.T.'s the one that's going to disclose it. They'll decide to disclose it. And if somebody does know something and they say it, well, they'll just change time to make sure that didn't happen, or they'll stop you before they do it, whatever. But when you said, you know, they're created, they're cloned, put together, you know, because I'm always like, they don't care. We're just a little rat. We're a little mouse, and they're coming and doing what they do, and they leave. They don't care how you end up. They don't care if your clothes are back and forth. They don't care if it hurts you in any other way. They don't care about that. And now, you know, it's not just that because they're so highly advanced over us that they don't think about it like some of our people that work on animals and things themselves. It's because, well, they're just cloned to do their gig.
6: Well, that's true. And the fact is that Dr. Carla Turner and I were very good friends, and she came to Houston a couple of times to do some presentations for us. And, we had some very interesting private discussions. And, she wrote me letters about it, which I have. And, a number of the things that she would, one lady confronted her when I was talking to her at a conference, MUFON conference in Austin, Texas, the lady says, oh, they're here to save the planet, pick seals on hold and do all these wonderful things. And Candy got so mad. She said, Elton, get over here. That's her husband. And she pulled up the back of his shirt. She lifted up his shirt and showed all his claw marks down the back where the reptiles had literally tore the hide off of his back. And she said, what do you think they were doing with that? And she said, you don't know anything about anything. You don't tell me nothing.
0: Okay, I missed that. Who said that at the end?
6: Dr. Carla Turner brought her husband over and told this lady who was a contactee, think they basically are people who are really good love people. They love the alien. That's all there is to it. They bought into the story, whatever the story was.
0: And very positive.
6: Candy, Carla Turner, her name, her friends call her Candy. She brought her husband over there and raised up the back of his shirt and it showed where the reptiles had tore the back of his skin off his back, just tore him apart. And she just berated her to end. Of course, the lady left crying and all that. Hey, that's the rest of the world. What I don't understand about investigators is if you're an investigator, you study all the evidence, not some of it. Not the part I want to know about.
0: And that's true.
6: Yeah, a good example is a dear friend of mine back in the 1990s, Ted Oliphant. He was the one who really got cattle mutilation and mutilation stuff really going. Him and Dr. Altshuler and so on. And others came along and kind of jumped on the bandwagon. But the point is, that he asked me, he says, I want to know what you know about cattle mutilations. And I said, well, you're the expert. Why in the world do you ask me a question like that? Is a good cop, they won't let go. He said, I want to know what you know about cattle mutilations. And he pushed that issue three times. And I looked at him and said, I suspect you have at least four different kinds. The first kind are the ones that they do. And I pointed upward. He said, who's that? And I said, the alien, whoever they are. And the second one, I said, it's us. And he said, who? I said, the intelligence community. We want to know what they're doing so we catch their stuff.
0: That's right.
6: That's what we do. The third group are people who worship these entities. And they think if I do the same thing they do, maybe they'll come pick me up because they really need to get me because I am the one who really, truly gets it. And they just don't know.
0: Oh my gosh. Sick.
6: We went through all this and then I laughed and I told him, I said, I suspect your cattle have got, fluorescence on them. He said, what are you talking about? I said, your cattle glow in the dark. And he said, who told you that? How'd you find that out? And I laughed and I said, well, good night. I said, Ted, I said, ex-cop. I said, I'm not stupid. I think I can figure it. I said, that's okay. Cause our cattle glow in the dark too. He said, what in the world? He said, you're talking about abductees. And I said, that's correct. And he said, what are you saying? I said, I'm telling you that, the fluorescence we're finding fluorescence on our abductees. The entities, when they touch you, and this again goes back to the first question you asked, how do you know and how do you find out? And the fluorescence is something I discovered in 1992 in Houston, Texas. And literally what happens is when the entity touches you, if it's a real entity that's happening here, they'll leave a fluorescent trace on you in a certain nanometer length and a certain color, which tells you a lot about who it was, what they did, how they approached you. That tells me a ton of information that most people are never, ever, ever going to know because they don't even know how to ask the question. How you were approached, where did they touch you first? Who was the one that approached you? And that tells us a lot about the entities themselves.
0: Were you happy with Hopkins and David Jacobs? I love David Jacobs. He regressed me four or five times, and it was unbelievable. You know, finally, the pieces of the puzzle were coming together along the way. What did you think of their work?
6: Well, I respect all the investigators' work. I mean, everybody's got their own field. And I think Dr. Jacobs is one of the better people in the field because I met him in Brasilia, the capital of Brazil. He stood in line with about 50 people. After I did my presentation, he walked up to me and said, Daryl, he said, I'm sorry. It's the first time I've ever met you. He said, I have to tell you, he said, after watching your presentation, I was stunned. He said, I've been doing this forever, and I had no idea there was that kind of evidence out there.
0: I said, yeah, you two together would be like incredible. Yeah, you two together, you know, would just be an incredible team, I would think. But
6: well,
0: that's good to hear.
6: He's a good man.
0: He is. Did you I love him. Did you ever meet? I know you did. I just love this guy too, and I know you met Roger K. Lear.
6: Well, I was Roger Lear's mentor.
0: I believe it. I believe it. Absolutely.
6: So we first took the implant that I brought up to California, the x-rays, and his best friend showed him the x-rays. He said he thought it was a bunch of crap. He didn't believe in any of it. He just said, there ain't none of that for me. And she said, well, the investigator's here. And I met him, and he looked at the x-rays, and he said, well, that looks like to me it's a surgical clip from an osteotomy. And I said, it's not an osteotomy. I said, first of all, she never had a previous surgery. Mm. I know because I checked. That's number one. Number two, it's not an osteotomy as well. And he volunteered to remove the one out of the foot. And he said, I'll bring an MD for the one in the hand because you got two patients. And I said, I do. And so I paid for the surgeries, and we don't charge anything for what we do. Our work is philanthropic. I know what these people have been through. I don't mm-hmm. care whether they know or not, or whether they get it or not, or whether they want to know or not. I already know, and I'll do anything I can to help them. And I'm not here to change your opinion. I don't care. It doesn't make any difference. Those are just beliefs. The evidence is all that matters. People always ask me, what do you believe? And I said, it's not what I believe. It's what I can prove.
0: That's right.
6: What is the evidence? What does it actually show? Otherwise, it's just a story.
0: Right. Question about the implants. This is what I heard from someone. I don't remember who it was because I was just asking questions all over the place and, you know, learning my own stuff about me and doing all that same stuff that you did long before. And, I just remember a cowboy. That's you. You're the cowboy. And it was like, that's the cowboy guy, you know, got to go see him, talk to him. He'll be straight up to you and you look right in everybody's eye and you just say what you know. And I love it. So, the implants, I've heard that if you have one that is, metallic in any way and, you know, and even can be magnetic, whatever, people put the magnet up to it and then see it come to the skin kind of thing or whatever. If you see one like that, that's us. And the ET, what they do is they have an implant, but it's like a biological type of a swirl that they create somewhere in your body. And then that's how they do it. It would never be detected by us. Ever hear that or know anything about that?
6: I hear all kinds of stories, most of it off the internet, and most of it is not provable or factual. So I'll dispel several things if I can here.
0: Okay.
6: And I have no axe to grind. It's just these are the facts. I'll give an example. Roger, when we were partners, he started writing a book, and he wrote it. First thing he wrote is all the implants are on the left side of the body. And I said, why in the world did you write that? And he said, well, because what you showed me were implants on the left side of the body. I said, I told you not to write a book on implants because you don't know a thing in the world about it. Just because you're a podiatrist doesn't make you an expert in the area of implants. I said, I got an implant when I was 12 years old and I was wide awake when it happened. I think I kind of know what's going on. So I told him, I said, I didn't tell you about the ones that are on the right side of the body. I didn't tell you about the ones that were in the middle part of the body, nor what any of them were for. I said, some of them are ceramic, some of them are metallic, some of them are ferrous metal, some of them are not, some of them are both. The first implants we removed out of the body were magnetic, and some of them were not in the same body, and they were alien, and they were extraterrestrial.
0: You learn a lot here tonight, that's for sure. And last night's been an incredible weekend of learning things. We got one last segment, time flying again. It's always good stuff when it flies like this. So let's learn some more. And you know what? If you'd like to ask Daryl a question, give us a call. See what your answer is from him. Stay with us, Daryl Sims, Connie Willis, Coast to Coast AM.

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2: This is a Fox News alert. I'm Chris DeMeo. Longtime Republican U.S. Senator Lindsey Graham has died.
3: He had just been to Ukraine. He was somebody who was always on the move. He had been overseas. He's somebody who had been, you know, working on the Ukraine issue, had been working with President Trump.
2: That's Fox's Chad Pergram. Graham's office issuing a statement on X saying the senator died Saturday evening after a brief and sudden illness. Graham was 71. Two people are dead and multiple people injured after gunfire erupted last night at a Latin street festival in Toronto.
4: I'm deeply disturbed and angry about this reckless, irresponsible act of violence.
2: Toronto Mayor Olivia Chow. Police have yet to find out what led to the shooting. No arrests have been made. 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
9: WALG Albany weather.
10: A few scattered showers around this morning, otherwise mainly clear, low in the mid-70s. Partly cloudy later today. Showers popping up in the late afternoon, high around 95. Our heat index up to 105. Showers likely tonight, low in the low 70s. Monday, partly sunny with showers. I'm Georgia WeatherNet meteorologist KJ Allen.
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15: Taking you back to 1972 with Yes, and that's Roundabout on Coast to Coast AM. That's a hit. I think it only got to like 13 or something. Not a spooky tune or anything like that, but one that we all like. What I always remember about it is it was edited way down for radio and from the longer album version, which, you know, I always like the longer version, not just as a jock, but just to enjoy the music. That's why you're listening to radio in the first place, right? So where they claim, well, it only got good when it went, when we shortened it and edited it. Well, it's only because after you edited it, that's when you decided that you would play it more often. Because they, you know, back in the day, they wanted shorter songs. I don't know. They probably still do it now. That's why I'm in talk. I love it. It's wonderful. And being here at Coast to Coast is even better. So again, Connie Willis here on Coast to Coast AM. And we have got one segment left. So if you want to talk to Daryl Sims, this is the time to call and ask him what you'd like to ask him. Thanks for listening. It's Coast to Coast AM.
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15: It's a Willis Weekend here on Coast to Coast AM, and we are talking with Daryl Sims. I want to get right to him because you want as much as information as you can get from him while we got the time. And it's network time, so it eventually has to end. So, Daryl, tell us what books you have. Tell us where we can find you. And, the email address that you said to make sure we put out there for everybody to contact you direct. I think I've seen it on a few gas station walls and stuff. I just kind of recognize it. Did you know that?
19: That's someone else. That's not me.
15: Oh, yeah. The W wasn't there. I'm sorry. Yeah, it was another Daryl Sims.
19: It's somebody else.
15: Daryl W. Sims at Mac.com. And by the way, you guys, Daryl is D-E-R-R-E-L. Okay. And Sims is one M. So you can tell them the rest, the alienhunter.com, and about your books.
19: Well, Alien Hunter, I wrote two books. I do so much research, I just don't have much time to write. I just don't have an interest in that. But I did write the two books because I got pushed very hard by everybody over it. I wrote a book called Alien Hunter, Evidence and Light. And it's a case for looking at alien presence, who they are, what they are, how they function, and that we're not, obviously, at the top of the food chain, but neither are they. And but it's about evidence and how I found evidence and how you can do the same thing. You don't have to be an ex-cop to do that. The second book was Alien Implants, Evidence and Truth. And what that boils down to is the actual implants themselves, what they are, because there's just a ton of information about them that's just not accurate. Everybody thinks they're transponders. They're not transponders. They're not tracking devices. How do you know that? I said, well, how did they find you to begin with? They know where you're at. They know who you are. That's a moot point. So, anyway, like I said,
15: they know what you think.
19: Exactly. They got this thing down pretty good. And the books have all color pictures in them. So they're a pretty decent read. And,
15: nice.
19: And the important thing is my email address is in there. And if you write me, I answer all my emails. If for any reason I didn't write you back, it's because I didn't get it. So send it again. You send it, and whenever I write you back, you'll know that I got it because I answer every email that I get, every one of them.
15: Yeah, smart idea. I'd like to second that as well. Those of you that have not heard back from me, and those of you that I had said I'd like to bring you on the air after you told stories on and your accounts and things like that on open lines, try me again. Contact me again. It's Connie@ConnieWillis.com. Yeah, I'm the same way. It's like, you got to write people. They're asking you questions. They want to know.
19: Well, I answer them, and I don't care what, our work is private. It's not secretive. There's a lot of stuff I don't tell about. And in fact, somebody told me a while back, I know all about you. And I said, actually, you don't. You think you do. I said, if you think you're going to go to my website and find out everything I'm doing, you don't have a clue. I said, that's the stuff I want you to know about. That's not the stuff I don't want you to know about. That's something different. But one last thing I'd like to say also is we're looking for someone to assist us, volunteer to assist us with our web work, because I need some web work done on my website. I need a volunteer for that. And there are some benefits to it that I promise you nobody else is going to know. You're going to hear things that I don't tell anybody. And our work is not secret, but it is private. And I used to tell everybody all kinds of stuff back in the 90s, but we started finding our stuff ended up on a bunch of other websites. And
15: yes.
19: Everybody claimed it was their stuff, and I got tired of it. So I just quit doing it.
15: Yeah. I understand that one 50,000%. You should say, you should say some of your findings on Coast to Coast AM just straight out like this, thinking it's okay, and then going, oh my goodness. Everybody's kind of claiming that one.
19: Art Bell, when I was on Art Bell many years ago, he, I gave the case of where I used some of the tradecraft skills that I learned in the company in the CIA against the alien, and it caused a mass abduction of 8 people in 2 states and several cities. And in the, that's where we got the film of that massive craft, 50 miles thick, 600 miles across. We got a lot of evidence off that. After I told that story, Art said, of course, God bless him. he says, best damn investigator, bar none. And I said, that's because you probably don't know any other investigators. He said, excellent. No, you really are. You're it. And I said, well, that, thanks for that, but I don't believe that.
15: You have that Sims-itude, but then you also are humble as well. You got it all going on, man.
19: It's from the Simsonian Institute of Higher Understanding.
15: I like all the Simsonisms that you have. So we got some people that want to talk to you. Let's go west of the Rockies and talk to, out of Redwood City, California, Oberon. Is it Oberon or Oberon?
20: Yes, Oberon, O-B-E-R-O-N.
15: Ah, Oberon. Nice. Hi.
20: Yeah, have you ever heard of this guy, Mick West? That guy's a piece of work. He's a disinformation agent. You may have heard of him.
15: Is that M-I-K-K-E? Or M-I-K-E?
20: Yeah, no, it's M-I-C-K, I think. He calls himself Mick West. He's a British guy. And the guy is a piece of work. I mean, you can't trust this guy any further. You can throw him. George Knapp is utter contempt for him. And you should already have him on just to make so he can make a fool of himself. Have you ever heard of this guy?
19: They do that.
15: Have you heard of him, Daryl?
19: Well, I haven't heard of him personally. Like I said, I'm usually in the field. I'm not much of a politician. But once I was on Art Bell, and I told him, I said, you ought to vet some of these people. And he said, what do you mean? I said, well, I sent you my top secret clearance and my proof I was in the CIA and all that. And he said, yeah, that was amazing stuff. And I said, and while we're on the line, some guy called in and said, I was CIA too, just like you, Mr. Sims. And I said, good. I said, where did you take your training? He said, Quantico. I said, we don't take our training there. I said, what are you talking about? Well, I was the same place you were at. Where were you at? At Langley. I said, I've never been to Langley. I said, you don't know the first thing about anything, about who we were, what we did. And so I caught the guy lying. Of course, instantly he hung up. But anyway, I agree with your caller there. You got to watch some of these people because they're flat to tell you some whoppers.
15: That's true. And the only people that can really know the difference is experiencers, because you just know immediately what somebody just told you was right or wrong. And there are different things you learn along the way, but they still kind of fit in a way, even though they don't fit as a human, they still fit in the pattern of them. When that's happened all your life, right? It's just, no, that doesn't make sense. Oh, this makes sense. Oh, I can see how that would happen. But you just can't ask the questions. You can't go any deeper than 101 if you haven't dealt with it. And it's not this thing where people are, oh, it's great, it's wonderful, they spread love all over. I don't know what they're talking about or who they're seeing or what's happening with them. That's, to me, that's something else, talking to them and doing those. I think it's something totally different. I'm in the hybridization project. So that's a whole different, very cold thing. There's not a lot of love going on there.
19: Yeah.
15: I can't wait to talk to you later at one point here. It's going to be because you're going to go,
19: good,
15: Connie.
19: That's
15: yeah.
19: Cool.
15: Yeah. Okay. Let's go to, let's go. I love Daryl. Wildcard line number one. Let's talk to Bill out of Cape Cod. Hey there, Bill. How are you? Welcome to Coast AM.
21: How y'all doing?
15: Good.
21: Hey, but very interesting topic. See, I didn't work directly with the CIA. We had other people that, work with those fellows, but in the military side,
19: yes,
21: we had a lot of contact and information and evidence. And as an engineer, we back engineered or reverse engineered, if you will, a lot of technologies, and that's how we were able to make great strides. And for me, electrical engineering and computer science and the processing capability, communication, as well as my peers in propulsion systems. If you watch the wild show called Secret of Skinwalker Ranch, it'd be interesting to see what Daryl thinks of that one. My buddy there, Dr. Travis from Alabama, he had quite a interesting story to tell you as well. But
19: yes, I'm sure
21: most
19: he
21: of
19: does.
21: Everything, 98, about 98.5% of what we work on, I can't discuss.
19: I totally understand that.
21: Yeah, I signed all kind of agreements. And prior to that, I was a wild and crazy, couldn't take a desk job at Fort Bragg. I was a Green Beret before, so.
15: Oh.
21: Transition, yeah, so crazy. My crazy brother lives in San Diego, was a Navy SEAL. Couldn't take a desk job, right? But and my father was World War II, Korea, Vietnam, as a test pilot and engineer. And he was amazed even before he passed away. But we all took certain, if you will, agreements.
19: Of course you did. Of course you signed your life away.
21: And I really hate to say it, it's a loose lips sink ships, you all. And
19: gotcha.
21: You know, right now I'm on Cape Cod, Massachusetts, a very interesting place up here in the Northeast. But we have to be very careful, because not just the military espionage, and we're losing a lot of secrets to the Chinese and Russians, if you will.
19: But that's why they're here.
21: Industrial, right? And
19: they're not here looking for a job.
21: Right, and as Eisenhower warned, he had to wait till he was done as a general, Allied commander, and then as president. He said, "Beware of the industrial military, industry
19: complex."
21: Right. And now, my father worked in it. My brother, my two sisters worked in it as engineers as well. And I'm about at the point where, as a Christian, I'm starting to lose faith, sir, in a lot of. Things, and I'm starting to question why are we developing these technologies that hurt and kill each other? Look what's happening in Iran. I have four relatives in Iran right now, in the area, in special ops, and we're shaking our heads. But the basic bottom line, and even Travis Taylor would tell you this: loose lips sink ships. We got to be careful what we discuss, not only over the radio and TV, but in writing, especially online, because it's so easy to hack. Unless you have a dedicated, highly encrypted, we have some of the best encryption through NSA. If you have, unless you have something very well encrypted from end to end, someone is listening and taking information. And I'm just worried. I'm just worried about our future. And I hate to say this, Connie and Daryl, but I think our country is doomed, if you will, because we are falling apart and being attacked from within.
19: All countries have fallen from interior, not from exterior. Internal corruption.
21: Right. As far as the alien technology, we have propulsion systems. Again, I can't discuss the details, but they are way ahead of the time. And don't you think that the Chinese would love to steal it?
19: Mm. Oh, I totally agree. And I thank you for your service to the country.
15: Yeah.
19: You're a national hero.
15: Yeah. Wonderful conversation. I hate to cut it off, but only because we need to head out here. Bill, thanks so much. Wow. Good. I like him, Daryl.
19: Good egg.
15: I like him. Man. And you knew everything he was saying. You were right there answering with him. I like that.
19: Been there and done that.
15: Yeah. Yeah. Yeah. You know, I mean, in this field, there's people that just give it straight. No embellishments, just the truth, nothing but the truth. Let's deal with this. Let's get the answer. You know, let's do whatever it is we're trying to do. And then you have others that color it and connect dots that should never be connected, and so much misinformation, disinformation. And what's bad is people hear that. Because it makes sense, but, you know, what I've learned, that stuff doesn't make sense. So when something makes sense so easily, like a little fairy tale story that, you know, has a beginning, middle, and end, you know, you're just getting somebody's story. That's me. Thank you, Bill, for calling in. Daryl, before we head out, anything else you want to say before we go?
19: Well, just like to go to alienhunter.com. That's my website. And like I said, sometimes we have I don't know where to get hacked or whatever, but that's why it's easier to email me directly at darylwsims@mac.com. If you need to ask any questions or anything like that, or you want any books or anything, I'm happy to. I'm not much of a marketer because I just don't care. That I care that you get the information. If you want to have me spend a lot of time with you on the internet answering your questions, I'll be glad to do it. It's free of charge.
15: Daryl, we love you. Good night. Talk to you later. Thanks for being here.
19: Good night. Thank you, Connie.
15: All right, Daryl. See how I love him. He's right there. That's what I want. Jerry Avalos, we want to thank you as well, too, for being with us. And thank you guys. If you like the show, write in and tell us. Let us know the good stuff. So from the foothills of the Colorado Rockies, I want to thank our team. It's Julie Talbot, Bill May, Tommy Danizer, Dan Galani, Stephanie Smith, Mike Cosio, Adam Thompson, Lex Lonehood, Sean LeDesour, Alec Fernandez, Tim Banal, Gina Salvati, Donna Walker, and tonight, Sue Trikas, Rich Barra, Lisa Garr, Ryan Recker, Richard Sirrett, George Knapp, and George Norrie. There you go. Thanks again, everybody, for showing up and enjoying the Willis weekend with me. If you can go to my creepy hotspot, sign up. We head out tomorrow, 4 days, 3 nights, contact and communication. Oh, yeah. It's real. Until we meet again, keep watching the night skies and continue with me to seek out the strange and uncover the unknown. For Coast to Coast AM, I'm Connie Willis.

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5: This is a Fox News alert. A loss on Capitol Hill. I'm Chris DeMeo, Fox News. Republican Senator Lindsey Graham has died after a brief and sudden illness. Fox's Chad Pergram in D.C. has more.
6: He had been a JAG in the military and then moved into politics, starting as a congressman in 1995, came in during that historic wave when Republicans got control of the House in 1995 with Newt Gingrich. He moved to the Senate, and Fritz Hollings, the legendary longtime senator, decided to resign. Fritz Hollings came to the Senate in 1966, and you had two people who served in the Senate for years from South Carolina, Fritz Hollings and Strom Thurmond, who served, you know, way back decades before even Fritz Hollings. So I think that was significant there.
5: Emergency personnel reportedly responded to a call for cardiac arrest at Senator Graham's Capitol Hill home. Senator Graham was 71. President Trump posting on Truth Social, Lindsey Graham, one of the greatest people and senators I've ever known, is dead. He was always working and was a true American patriot. Lindsey will be greatly missed. Iran strikes another ship in the Strait of Hormuz, and a retaliation comes from the U.S.
7: The U.S. and Iran trading new blows after Iran struck another ship in the Strait of Hormuz early Sunday. Tehran claims it was navigating an unapproved route and that the vital waterway is now closed until further notice. The U.S. confirms a civilian crew member is missing, and the Cyprus-flagged vessel is unable to continue its journey due to fire and extensive damage. The U.S. responded by striking about 140 targets in southern Iran, including missile and drone sites, naval capabilities, and surveillance equipment. Iran retaliated with attacks on U.S. assets in Jordan, Qatar, Bahrain, Kuwait, and the UAE. This new wave of violence following a week of escalating strikes between the two countries.
5: Fox's Marianne Rafferty. 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
5: A deadly shooting at a Toronto Latin Street festival last night, leaving two dead and others injured. Toronto Police Service Deputy Chief Frank Barreto says an investigation is ongoing.
10: We have now established about three crime scenes, and homicide investigators and gun and gang crime investigators are on the scene as well, conducting what is a very complex investigation into what took place.
5: Police have yet to release any information regarding suspects, and they say they have limited information on the events leading up to the shooting. President Trump choosing not to sign a sweeping housing affordability law on Friday in protest of Congress not approving a voter ID bill. Still, the housing measure could become law as he had 10 days to issue a veto and stop the measure. Meantime, the president's choice for his next U.S. attorney for his next U.S. attorney general will sit for his confirmation hearing in the Senate this week.
11: U.S. senators this week will have their chance to question acting U.S. Attorney General Todd Blanche, who is now nominated to hold the position full-time. President Trump already has expressed great confidence in Blanche's ability to run the U.S. Justice Department. He had served as Deputy Attorney General since President Trump came back into office in January of last year. The hearings, part of the U.S. Senate's roles to advise and give consent and conducted by the Judiciary Committee, are scheduled for Wednesday and Thursday. Eben Brown, Fox News.
5: A father and son from Arkansas were killed when their small plane crashed on the way home from a St. Louis Cardinals game. Authorities say 48-year-old Jimmy Don Lewis and his 22-year-old son Braden were headed to Siloam Springs, Arkansas when their aircraft went down in a field near Waterloo, Illinois on Thursday night. The cause of the crash remains under investigation. The semifinals set for the World Cup, England defeated Norway 2-1.

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2: A few scattered showers around this morning, otherwise mainly clear, low in the mid-70s. Partly cloudy later today. Showers popping up in the late afternoon, high around 95. Our heat index up to 105. Showers likely tonight, low in the low 70s. Monday, partly sunny with showers. I'm Georgia WeatherNet meteorologist KJ Allen.
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0: broadcasting live from the confines of an abandoned radio station in the secluded apartment building closet of high strangeness from the foothills of the Colorado Rockies. It's time for full disclosure of the topics. They told us they are off limits. Hello there, I'm Connie Willis. This is Coast to Coast AM. Tonight, super soldiers. Yep, they're real, and you're finally going to hear about it if you never have. So stay close and listen up. Also, alien hunter disclosure from the point of view of an experiencer. And also some great music, always, right? All right, so time now to turn off those lights. Join me for another interesting evening of conversation. Much needed education and the chance that we might get a little closer to the truth of what lurks amongst this and what is beyond. I'm Connie Willis. This is Coast to Coast AM.
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0: Hey there, it's Coast to Coast AM. Connie Willis here. It is a Willis weekend continuing. We got some great music for you. We have Daryl Sims coming up a little later on, and we've got another really good friend about to show up. I just wanted to remind you, because you guys are writing me a lot. First of all, thanks so much for the kindness. Really wonderful, great letters and emails and messages. Thank you so much. Yes, the

0: Creepy Hotspot starts tomorrow. We go to the live investigation, so you can still join me 4 days, 3 nights. The real stuff, real contact, real communication with things that are extraterrestrial. Don't know what they are, but I can tell you what they look like and what they do, and it's pretty creepy. So anyway, that's what it's about. So if you want the real deal, check it out at ConnieWillis.com. You can still sign up for it. It's a total of 11 days, and we've only done 2. All righty. So let's get into this tonight pretty quickly. We've got Jerry Avalos with us. Jerry, I've known Jerry for a long, long time. And he is somebody that when he starts talking, you listen and you hear it straight up. And he's taught me a lot. I haven't talked to him in a long, long time. Last time I had him on Coast, we talked about frequencies. That was pretty interesting because, you know, a lot of times people have tinnitus, and a lot of other times people hear frequencies. It's a whole different thing. But I think the rest of the world kind of thinks sometimes, oh, that's all it is, a tinnitus. No, it's a tone, and I'm hearing this and I'm hearing that, and it's not all the time. And I think that's an interesting thing. And I know Jerry knows about that, but everybody always talks about, they don't know what a super soldier is. I'll mention it. And because I knew a whole bunch at one point. And I talk to them all the time, amazing psychic abilities, amazing talents that they could do. And there was a whole story behind that. And so more and more people are asking me, well, who are these super soldiers? And I'm surprised that people don't know more about them. It's kind of freaky. It's very creepy. And but it's also extremely fascinating and interesting because it's a whole nother world. And it's not one that people really know about or talk about except the people within it. It's like me as an experiencer. We all can hang out and know what's going on. Well, listen, these super soldiers are experiencers, but there's, you know, the mission that they have. It's so, so different. So Jerry's with us. He's connected to the MyLab programs and recruitment and training and time dilation. And we were talking about that last night, actually, by the way, the looking glass technology, ET encounters. So he's got a lot going on. So welcome back again, Mr. Jerry Avalos. How you doing? And how's your wife? How's everything going?
1: Doing great. It's fantastic to talk to you again. Yeah, Vanessa's doing good. She's listening here in the background too. And it's, like I said, just an honor to be here. Thank everyone for listening.
0: Yeah, so good to hear you. And you're right, man. You have done some work. I hear you clearly and slowly. It's funny because Jerry talks really fast. and I would always be like, okay, what did you just say? What did you say? Because he'll give you like 4 gems. 4 gold nuggets in one sentence, right? And you're just going, wow, wait a minute. Let me think of that. And he's already on to something else. You sound great, Jerry. Thank you. I appreciate that. I'm just a Southern girl. You know what I'm saying? I need you slower. So, that's all. Jerry, we've known each other a long time. You did some really amazing stuff with me and for me before in the past. And, I always love hearing the information that you have. And now and the thing is with super soldiers, a lot of people think, well, that was a long time ago and that's it. It's over. But I think it seems that things are not over and they continue to do things. Me, you know, like as an experiencer, I'm like in the hybridization project. Okay. That's my thing. That's what I'm in. That's just the way it is. But you're in a whole lot of other things. Can you tell us what that's all about?
1: Yeah, absolutely. And I guess to kind of start off and just to make sure there's no confusion, like I myself have not been in the military. People call super soldiers these projects that are related to enhancing military capabilities, including and particularly with soldiers too. I would say that I had encountered actual soldiers who you would probably call super soldiers because of what they were trained to do. But I was part of the military abduction phenomenon. And this is something that I understood something weird was going on with me from very young, but it wasn't till I was more in my mid-20s when I realized that there was more to this and I wasn't making it up because there's other people with similar stories.
0: They yeah. Describing the same thing. Exactly. Yeah. Yeah. Yeah. Yeah. Yeah. We're close. Yeah. Mm-hmm, well, because I remember, if I remember correctly, let me see. So I think it might have been you, but I met a whole bunch at the same time. I think we were all kind of talking to each other because I'm trying to learn about it. I didn't have it like you guys because y'all had it rough. But did you fight like people would go to another planet and fight off a dragon with a machete or something? I mean, I heard things like that.
1: I mean, there is interesting different layers of reality that we interact with, I guess, even without apparatuses or technology. But when it comes to the looking glass stuff, it had the ability to kind of tune in and enhance that for individuals. And so someone like myself, I was very nimble on with that technology, apparently. And so there's some realities that once again, you can even get there through astral projection, things like this, where it's almost like a shared consciousness of what we recognize of this earth, right? And in there, it's very much kind of like the Matrix almost, or kind of like some, you know, crazy sci-fi fantasy thing going on, because it's a mishmash of everyone's kind of collective thoughts too. So there I can see where those kind of battles happen. Now for me, it was more like a very advanced strategy game where I was able to kind of look at different types of units, like through time sometimes as well, and be able to zoom into them on a very personal kind of level to get everything about them, inhabit memories if I had to, things like this. And it was all about manipulating these timelines essentially for, you know, America or something. I don't know who it was. They didn't tell me. That's the one thing. I wasn't necessarily meant to remember any of this. But because that's I was right. born being able to lucid dream and astral project naturally, which is probably how they found me.
0: That's right.
1: Part of that consciousness is what was able to at least retain some stuff. And then at one point, like they knew this too, and essentially tricked that conscious part too by, you know, having telepathic dreams with someone who I called the coach, who had asked me, hey, do you want to play some more games? Because at this point, or pretty early on in my life, I played video games, and I would be able to recreate those video games in my dream and keep playing them. And as I got older, like I said, this coach figure came in and was like, hey, you got some other stuff to play. And it started relatively, you know, benign, but then it evolved into Edwards Air Force Base. I guess to just jump to the point.
0: Wow. All right. Well, you got to fill in the blanks here because it's so far out. I don't even know what to ask. You know what I mean? It's just so far out.
1: Understandable.
0: And yeah. wasn't this also tied into the people that were usually blonde? I know you're not blonde, but there was a lot of blonde haired, blue eyed kids. Were they 18 to 24? Wasn't that kind of a part of this, or no, or is that something separate but around the same time? Preston Nichols, all that kind of thing.
1: Okay, this is kind of okay. There is definitely what amounts to a type of racist group. Yes. But like the people who I was dealing with, no, it was a mishmash of different ethnicities. And that continued to once when I was younger, there was more of the directly interfacing with the looking glass type of technology. As I got older, we were using some other kind of telepathic technology or something to work in smaller groups. And those smaller groups was hugely diverse. Like there wasn't any one distinguishing characteristic. It was more about, could you survive to that point or not? Could you do the thing or not? And that just varied greatly of who that was.
0: Was there a reason that they were, the other group was blonde, blue eyes? Was there a reason for that?
1: Well, I mean, when it comes down to it, like a lot of your listeners already know, we keep hearing similar stories of certain groups that tend to have this look and everything that they want, because they say genetically that's what they want. Yes, that group exists, and that's why they want those people.
0: Right? I got you.
1: But it's not all groups are like that.
0: Okay.
1: Yeah.
0: So Preston Nichols was always with the other group. Would that be right?
1: It seemed like the East Coast was different, like, cause I have no experience as far as I know with Montauk, but I ended up realizing I'm very familiar with Edwards Air Force Base and some of the industrial, complexes around there or in Southern California more. But it seemed like whatever was going on the East Coast from what I've heard of other experiencers, which is similar stuff, even like the Montauk, but it's not quite the same. Like my story is a little more akin to Dan Burrish's story. But he was, you know, consciously participating while I was seeing stuff And just, you know, like I said, very early on going like, I don't think this is my own mind making this up. You know
0: what I mean? That's right. And, yeah.
1: Yeah. And,
0: you
1: and
0: had because amazing things happen.
1: They were, and you know, I try, there is some really good stuff. I mean, that's one of the things that like how, once again, giving credit to the actual soldiers who, you know, signed up and went and they're doing what they're doing, because there is a certain validity to the concept. There's a lot of heroes out there that we will never know their names who have avoided catastrophe for us. And those are the people who definitely deserve that name of super soldier, not someone like me. I mean, they tried to recruit me. They came to my door till I was like 24 years old to try to get me to go into the military. And, but no, I was like, no, I'm just not going to do that, you know? And
0: so when you say they, who's they?
1: Actual recruiters, from different branches. They would kept coming to my door, kind of consistently, you know? And I didn't realize, I didn't realize that was kind of anomalous till like people I knew who were in the military said, like, they're like, oh, till you're 24. I'm like, yeah, I was like 24, at least I think was the last one. And, you know, and no offense to anyone, cause like, but like at one point they're even asking, oh, are you gay? You know what I mean? And I'm like, no, and like, cause that's not a problem. If you knew,
0: why would
1: like,
0: that matter? Yeah.
1: I don't know. And yeah, and this is also, I think when that happened, that was probably right before the year 2000. So it was still like, don't ask, don't tell in terms of military. And it's like, you're,
0: okay.
1: And they're kind of like really trying to find how to get me to go to the military. And I'm just like, it's not going to happen, guys. Oh, and now in hindsight, I can understand why, because like there is certain stuff that we did in a sense that I think the planet would probably be pretty happy that we did, because there is some danger out there. And it's one of those things, if I could help now, I probably would, you know, because it's, I don't want to see anything bad happen to the planet, you know?
0: Well, tell us from the start, because I'm still even lost about it, because it's just, these are the most amazing things you'll ever hear, I believe, because it's just so far off. People can't even fathom that this is really happening. So I'm going to let you go, do your thing, explain it like we're all in the second grade, because it's very different. You can't fill in the missing links here. We can't, because it's just so different. It's not human thinking here. So tell your story, Jerry. Let's tell your story. But it's also up to date. It's not something that was just happened 20 years ago. It's stuff that's still happening, right?
1: Yeah. I mean, absolutely. I mean, am I involved with those military projects these days? No, I haven't really, as far as my conscious recall here, I don't think I've been doing anything. But there was some stuff that I had seen before that like where it was a long time before I had any kind of military kind of experiences like that, where I was allowed to see some pretty interesting stuff, but I didn't have to do anything, so to speak. But to kind of go back really, from like how I mentioned, I've lucid dreamer, projector, you know, and there's a lot of the intuition that I came here with. And from when I was very young, like probably, by the time I was in the second grade here, and I remembered this place in the desert and event. And I remember this kind of what I now kind of know is like a type of infirmary, and this infirmary. And that stuck with me since I was very, very young. And as time went on, like how I was mentioning, I'd be in my own dream world and I'd be playing these games. And then sometimes those games would change, or sometimes I would just have these things that just didn't make sense, including even what seems to me like spontaneous past life recollection. Cause I remember having had that sort of Lion, the Witch and the Wardrobe experience already by the time we read that book. I mean, where, those characters almost annoyed me of how they acted when they got back, because I'm kind of like, come on guys, like, you know, but in there, as time went on, like I said, there, I would see these military things and these aliens and these different beings of all types interacting, and I could just make no sense to my younger self for sure. And then in between there though, I would have these precognitive experiences, these dreams, like representational. This is absolutely what happened. You know, sometimes something as mundane as, oh, there's going to be a dollar laying there by the picnic table. Maybe when you walk to school that day, stuff like this. Right. And, it wasn't till I was close to, well, it would probably been like fifth, sixth grade-ish time. So I'm probably like, you know, close to like maybe 10, like that or something. This is when I definitely realized by that point, I'm like, I am seeing too many battles. I've seen some of these weird ritual things. I've seen all these just weird beings all over the place. And it seems, doesn't make sense. I wouldn't put myself through this as I'm reflecting going to school even. Right. And as the time went on in that sense, I realized that this wasn't really a game that I was playing. Cause by that point, the coach had already kind of made their presence known and all this other stuff and all this other training had happened too. Cause there was a lot of training that went into even getting to that weird technology where you had to get used to literal trauma. Like I was subjected to seeing like everyone that I loved or cared about just killed over and over and over and over again to where I can kind of just have no reaction to it. Right. And these things, and yeah, I remember like, just for the record and everyone wondering, that's my relationship with my family was good and they're very stable and they're probably the main reason why I'm still alive too in many ways.
0: Let me just kind of summarize a little bit and make sure I got this right. Cause it's very different. I mean, even what I go through, this is very different than that. So this happens at night in your sleep. So you go to bed, these unbelievable things and different types of things happen while you sleep. You wake up and you can maybe get triggered along the way to something or because they usually want you to forget it all. So but this is happening when you are supposed to be asleep. So a lot of you guys never really felt like you were ever rested because you weren't, rested, yep. But right. Just so people will know, this is, you go to bed at night. This all happens. You don't choose it. It's just what you got to do. It's another world. It's like that Avatar movie. You're going to something new and then you come back and it's, it's just a whole new world. Okay. I just want to make sure that's where we got it. And people know that, yeah, you go to sleep. It's a whole new world. And then you wake back up to this.
1: Yep. And then I would just be expected to kind of do the normal life thing. And a lot of times I would fail at that. Like I would just tell my parents, I'm not going to school. And I'd just be very insistent. And so and actually the weird thing was the ministry never had a problem with how much school I missed. And I think 1 year I missed almost literally 3 months. You know what I mean?
0: And, that's interesting. That means they're working with them. Yeah.
1: And now at the same time, I made it kind of easy because I could just pass everyone's tests. So that wasn't really hard for me in school. But some teachers hated that still. They hated me for that too. but that is how I kind of got by. But yeah, there was times there's like, absolutely, I am not moving this. You know, I'm exhausted or just too like stunned at what occurred. Pretty often. And I know my parents would remember that, you know, that I missed law school.
0: Well, hold that thought and then we'll come back and you can start from there to tell some of your incidents and what you think it's all about. And I mean, it's not one thing here. This is a lot of stuff, you guys. So we'll just let him go and have a good time saying it. That's for sure. So you can find Jerry. You can find out more information. Jerry's, is it the Hollow Tree or the Hollow Tree?
1: Hollow Tree, HOLOTREE .com.
0: Okay, and that's the Hollow Tree. Yeah. And then also, you got to check out what he also created is the No Knox Box. That's at noknoxbox.com. That's NOXBOX.com. And you'll learn more about Jerry. More to come. Stay with us. You're going to like this on Coast to Coast AM.

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2: This is a Fox News alert. I'm Deborah Valentine. U.S. Senator Lindsey Graham has died at the age of 71. Fox's Chad Pergram reports from Washington, D.C.
3: Henry McMaster, the governor of South Carolina, has just put out a statement saying that Lindsey Graham is irreplaceable and we shall not see his likes again. And I think that kind of encapsulates Lindsey Graham.
2: President Trump posting to Truth Social, calling Senator Graham one of the greatest people and senators I have ever known. Senator Graham's office says Senator Graham died Saturday following a brief and sudden illness. Tragedy in Toronto. Two people are dead, four others hurt after gunfire rang out during a Lantern Street festival Saturday night. Police say two people exchanged gunfire. 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
11: 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Are you with me on it?
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11: You doggone right we can do it. 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
4: WALG Albany weather.
13: A few scattered showers around this morning, otherwise mainly clear, low in the mid-70s. Partly cloudy later today. Showers popping up in the late afternoon, high around 95. Our heat index up to 105. Showers likely tonight, low in the low 70s. Monday, partly sunny with showers. I'm Georgia WeatherNet meteorologist KJ Allen.
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12: You're not going to arrest me, are you?
11: No. But I do need to enlist you in doing something with me. 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Don't kill our future. That they don't need to be out here fighting over foolishness. We need more people like you and I to get the word out. Are you with me on it?
12: We can do that, sir.
11: You doggone right we can do it. 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
12: Thank you, sir.
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17: 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Telephone Line, one of the greatest tunes. 1977, from a New World record, number 7 on the Billboard Hot 100, I believe. And Jeff Lynne, he built a lonely, futuristic little pop song, basically, around the sound of a phone call that may or may not be answered. I always thought it sounded like Paul McCartney singing this. He would have done a great job with this too. Remember those days when you had to have somebody else like make the calls and please let it keep ringing, please. Good stuff. We got more great music for you tonight. And a reminder that, yeah, a lot of you, you're understanding what Project Creepy Hotspots is. It's just a live expedition that I do, and it's a live stream, and we're there live, and you're with us for 4 days, 3 nights. I've been doing it like 5, 6, 7 years, and the places that I go, there's always been contact. There's always been communication. And when you say that, you're like, what's that? It's not ghost. Even though sometimes in the forest and stuff, you'll pick that up. And sometimes we'll go to like the Stanley Hotel or Waverly Hills or something like that. But what I really enjoy doing is having the communication and the contact with the Sasquatch, with the Bigfoot. And what happens is what's around them as well is there's beams of light. There's a UFO that flies around consistently. I mean, I'm always like, you guys, they're there. You just got to go look. You just got to go where they are. And I'm not talking way up in the sky and it zooms to the left or zooms to the right or something. No. The stuff is there, is close by, and it puts that beam of light right on you. So anyway, three of us are going to be out there. Well, the part of the show is it's Jim Peniston of the Rendlesham Incident, as well as Walkin' Walt, his first time out ever, because he is like, I got to check this out. I got to know about this activity, this communication, this contact. How do they know to do that with me? Because they've listened to my show. They've been on my shows. They've been a part of my shows, and they know it's real. And who doesn't get tired of the embellishments and the lies out there, right? So if you want to really experience it for real, but you can't fly there, you don't have time to get there, you don't know where there is, well, then come with me virtually. It's called Project Creepy Hotspots, and we literally leave tomorrow for the live investigation. So go to my website, sign up, be a part of it, as it's limited seating because we're heading out. Go to ConnieWillis.com.
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22: It is Coast to Coast AM. Connie Willis here. It's a Willis weekend. Thanks for being here, and I hope you enjoy the music and the show. We've got Daryl Sims coming up later, the alien hunter. Great guy. Great guy. He's a good guy. Looks cool in his hat. Good guy. He'll be coming up here shortly. But right now we're talking to Jerry Avalos. And Jerry, you're talking about the training concept. You're talking, we're going to be getting into the looking glass and the Edwards topic from there. Really wonderful stuff that's happening that you're telling us. It's far-fetched. Most people never even hear this. So you're going to make sure we get it right. And thank you for being here for that. So when you say, what's your program called that you're in and we're in?
23: I'm not really sure because once again, they didn't really tell me. I wasn't briefed per se. And when I heard other experiencers, like in particular, like Dan Burrish's account, it was very, very similar. And so that's
22: tell us about that. Him. Who's that? I remember a Max Spears, right? Wasn't there a Max Spears, or was he in other program?
23: That was something else. Yeah, and those guys have questionable origin, quite honestly. But the the Looking Glass and Dan Burrish's story was he was, I guess, recruited to work with this technology that came from alien origins that could look into other timelines. I don't remember if he mentioned manipulate them, but I know for what we did, we were definitely manipulating, but I believe he said manipulation as well. And he also had, direct contact with one of the alien beings there. I believe he said it was at S42, the name J-Rod. But his description of the technology and the derivatives of it was very, very similar to what I experienced. And I could kind of tell, like, after, once again, kind of were saying, I just get plopped into it. There was this sort of training method that they were going through that got us used, accustomed to certain things. Like I said, not being shocked by a bunch of things, not, getting angry or upset. And then there was more, you can kind of say psychic training in a sense where you're learning to maneuver your energy body, and it starts as like a physical representation of you too, in the sense that you feel like you have a body, but you have these abilities, so to speak. Right. And then from there, you would evolve to moving without a body. And then from there, how do you get back in a body once you're out of a body and stuff like this? Yeah. And not just your body. Other bodies, right?
22: Right. Would you be a walk-in at that point when people say walk-ins? I mean, I guess you could call yourself that.
23: Honestly, you're doing is you're possessing or hijacking someone. Like if you're using this technology, it's a possession or a hijacking. And this stuff isn't that far out. I'm sure some of your listeners are well aware of the stuff that's commercially available that can quote unquote entrain people. And that's essentially what was happening. And that was one of the things that the evolution, once it is able to do that. And then there's some other abilities that come in very handy that some of us could do in that kind of formless state. But ultimately, like being able to now interface with that technology, which I can kind of tell there was a difference between this one probably wasn't made by humans versus like this one kind of is, right? And one of the distinct differences is that with the alien one or seeming one, that once I went to that from Edwards to this, what I call the prep room or that infirmary, it would go through the door and this other door to the side. And once you're in there, like it's almost like the thing already starts kind of sucking you in, like in their consciousness in, and then you're just immersed somewhere else, right?
22: Oh my gosh.
23: Yeah. And it could be quite literally anywhere sometimes. Versus like the human made stuff, sometimes it wasn't like you're necessarily immersed. There was some kind of apparatus that would come over you like a visor, but you'd still be kind of locked there, you know, once that visor came down. And even the visuals look different and such. And I know that with the more alien tech, for instance, there's a lot more abilities, like, cause we could see a lot more things on there, even though it seemed to me that they somehow had some kind of interface and ability to also censor us from seeing certain things through that interface too. Mm-hmm. You know what I mean? Like, cause sometimes I literally see like a censored square too on some stuff, but,
22: let me ask you something that you said. You said, that you can literally, when the ET, send you down that stream, you could literally show up anywhere. Give some examples, because this is where it's ridiculous.
23: Yeah, it gets very strange because, for instance, how I mentioned some of these quote unquote missions, there would be like a projected body, or maybe I'd be inhabiting another body, like just someone else. I don't know who they were. And it would be somewhere else. Some of these places could be very terrestrial, very much on Earth. Some places were underneath. Some places were other planets. And sometimes it wasn't people at all. Sometimes it was robots. And so I'd find myself like controlling this robot, you know, in a sense mentally, you know, from this bodiless point of consciousness. And
22: what would you be doing as that robot? What would your mission be?
23: It would depend. Like sometimes it was kind of relatively mundane stuff, like try to get this thing to line of sight communications. And then sometimes it would be these intense battles where I'd be hopping from these different robots to robot kind of thing. And usually a lot of fights I've seen are mostly like in terms of underground and in space, we're usually like robots. It's like very few people fights. I saw that. Not to say they don't happen, but it just makes sense to me kind of now in hindsight why it's mostly these robots. And it would be about, say, securing a tunnel, or like there's also these different portals apparently that are all over they're keeping certain things out from there. That would be another big point of some of these different battles that would happen, you know, literally throughout the galaxy sometimes at one point. And once again, that would
22: were you battling for someone, but you're not sure what it was? You just know, I'm a soldier. This is what I do. This is what I'm supposed to do. I'm just following a mission. Are they training you for something in the future?
23: In terms of my recollection, I knew that I was in a sense representing some type of earthly force versus these other things that were not. because like there was, for the most part, you know, my training, the experiences were all horrific, but at the same time, like what I was usually doing in some of these things tended to be keeping things safe from external threats more than it had to do with conniving earthly matters. I mean, there was some of that mixed in, which I could kind of tell was like someone else's like side thing. I mean, more than it had to do with that looking glass project that I was involved with there. And I can kind of also tell that one of the things that we were doing, especially in hindsight, was how to, in a sense, kind of formulate some of these functions to be automated. So I'm pretty sure some of these things that we were doing was probably automated at this point too.
17: Oh man, you were a part of that, making that happen.
23: Yeah. Yeah, for whatever good and bad, but
17: whatever that means, like I said, exactly. Cause you can't connect it, right? You don't know what it's about, or do you?
23: Yeah. Not really. I mean, now with my current situation where I can freely project and kind of look at stuff, I mean, you still can't fathom everything that's going on. Like, you know what I mean? It's just, yeah. There's just so
17: it's
23: much.
17: Not us. It's not human. It's outside of us, right?
23: Yeah. And even like from that spiritual point of view, like being able to have a very lucid ability to project anywhere I want. Yes. And it's like, there's still, you can't get all the answers. it's just so intricate what's going on here, and it makes more sense in hindsight, but like how it does apply to what I was seeing with that technology, because it did have a lot to do once again with manipulation of timelines. And this is one of the things that, going back to a lot of other people's experience and even researchers, found how everyone was talking about this event in like the late 90s that could have been cataclysmic. Like that seemed to be one of the things that we were working on when I was very young to avoid too, was some kind of cataclysmic thing before the year 2000, and it apparently seemed to be averted. And this is one of those things where I was saying, if that's true, then yes, there's a lot of heroes that we will never know their names.
17: never know. Yeah. So to put it back into layman's terms for me and anybody else that's like me. So one of the timelines, apparently somebody saw, oh my gosh, the Earth is going to totally explode. Let's just say that. And then, instead, they went, got people like you, and you did whatever you needed to do for that event to not happen. Would that be right?
23: Yeah. Yeah.
17: What were some of the things you stopped that you think?
23: There's definitely invasive types of species. You know what I mean? Like we hear it all over, not all these different entities have our interests at heart. And that seems to be very
17: that's
23: true.
17: For sure.
23: And at the same And it also seems fairly true from my observational point here. Like, if it's not, then I'll correct myself, but it does seem like those grays, quote unquote, like in a sense, pretty much always lie. Okay. And they're
17: tall and short.
23: Oh yeah. Okay. Because they're like, oh, we're worried about your race. And no, dude, they're not. They're just
17: playing with us. No, they're not. They even say that? What a lie. You're right. What?
23: But at the same time, they actually do kind of want to see what we do. Like, here's the weapon. Go kill those things. Like, just because they're observing. Like, that's kind of one of the things they do. Right?
17: That's right.
23: And so this seems to go in accord with a lot of other experiencers and people's stories that, yeah, it seems to be the case that it's almost like an experiment to them sometimes. And they're like, yeah, you fight off those ant things. You fight off those weird robots. You fight off.
17: Even they call them things.
23: Yeah. Cause I just called it out. They never told us the name. Like I said, I'm not supposed to remember any of this anyways, but it was what I kind of called like a corruption. It was like this almost like biomechanical corruption that can happen. Like, and it almost seemed like not like it comes from a black hole, but almost like it comes from this rip in space or some of these portals. And it seemed like that was one of the times that even conflicting races would actually work together to kind of make sure this weird corruption thing was contained. So I've seen these different, usually adversarial entities, like have to kind of come together and do this stuff. I don't know what that is. I've never seen anything that resembles it in movies, TV, anything, but I know a lot of people are familiar with this concept of like an amorphous kind of goo, right? So think of like this sort of, it's not necessarily black. It just has no color. Until it sort of synchronizes with the reality it's in. And then it starts kind of forming itself using the different information of whatever in that realm. So you get this weird mix of like stuff and like creatures, because it's just grabbing whatever is in the information field of that particular dimension and just trying to kind of manifest itself in this invasive way. That kind of does destroy what it touches and kind of assimilates things and things like this.
22: So did you run when you saw it? Run.
23: when I've had a body next to those things, so to speak, yes, I'm like, I'm out of here. Like, I'm not necessarily afraid of anything over there. Like, and I mean that. Like, I've questioned the gods even in that scenario, right? It projected. But these things, like, no, dude, I'm not gonna mess. I'm gonna call in the space force. You know, the Universal Space Force here, please handle this because we don't want that anywhere, right?
22: Wow. Like, yeah. But, I don't know how y'all do it, because I know some of you guys had talked about, it was so long ago that we talked, and so I don't know who I'm mixing it around with, but you would wake up. Is this right? At least I know somebody was telling me this, several people, that you'd wake up with bruises, cuts, from the battles sometimes, right? And you're like, where would I get this? There's no way you would have got that sleeping. Yeah.
23: Or very odd, like triangular dots, you know what I mean? Things like that. And then later on, once, you know, I was doing, finding a little bit more from other people's experiences, they're like, check it under black light. And then you see, yeah, there's these weird lines in black light and stuff like that. Yeah, absolutely. And, so yeah, that does seem to happen. I'm not sure if it's necessarily from those battles or if then that's just how the mind assimilates it in. Because there is definitely a difference between, say, something like that or like a instrumentation or some kind of residual from an interface versus a directed energy weapon. And that's the whole other ball of wax.
22: Wow.
23: So there is definitely remnants like that for sure, you know, and that was one of the things once, because I kind of half jokingly say, like, people ask, like, oh, you know, why should we believe you? I say, well, Richard Dolan said I wasn't crazy. And, because I told him my story once and he asked me after hearing stuff, he's saying, I have to ask you though, did you ever think you're crazy? And I was like, oh yeah, absolutely. You should. You have to be skeptical. And I kind of figured that if it wasn't just me, there would be other similar stories. And then, yes, you find, I don't know these people. Like, I never met Dan Burch. You know what I mean? So, but here you are. Here they are.
22: I love it. We're talking with Jerry Avalos, and he's telling us about things that you probably never heard before. Maybe you heard a little bit about it and you wanted to know more. And it was great along the way. I met him and other people that things would happen when they would go to bed at night and between the time that they went to bed and woke up. And it was amazing stuff. And you're hearing some of that tonight. So that's really all I can say. No mission names, no project names. There's some thrown in there, but anyway, he's going to tell us more. It's a head full of stuff, isn't it? Can you imagine being him? Yeah. So stay with us. You can learn about Jerry a little bit more at the Holo Tree, the Holo Tree. That's T-H-E, then it's H-O-L-O, and then tree.com. All right? You can learn more that way. Stay with me. We've got some great music for you, too. And Daryl Sims later. Connie Willis on Coast to Coast AM.

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2: You're not going to arrest me, are you?
1: No. But I do need to enlist you in doing something with me.
2: Okay.
1: Listen, we need to get out here in these streets, and we need to talk to our young folks about their future. Don't kill our future. That they don't need to be out here fighting over foolishness. We need more people like you and I to get the word out. Are you with me on it?
2: We can do that, sir.
1: You doggone right, we can do it. Let's go.
2: Thank you, sir.
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7: This is a Fox News alert. I'm Deborah Valentine. Republican U.S. Senator Lindsey Graham of South Carolina has died. He did so Saturday at the age of 71, his office posting to X that the senator passed away following a brief and sudden illness. Fox's Chad Program reports from Washington.
8: Henry McMaster, the governor of South Carolina, has just put out a statement saying that Lindsey Graham is irreplaceable and we shall not see his likes again. And I think that kind of encapsulates Lindsey Graham. It doesn't surprise me that he had just been to Ukraine. He was somebody who was always on the move. He had been overseas. He's somebody who had been, you know, working on the Ukraine issue, had been working with President Trump.
7: The senator's office said Senator Graham's family appreciates prayers at this time and asks for privacy. Senator Graham served in the U.S. Senate from 2003. He chaired the Senate Committee on Judiciary from 2019 to 2021. New U.S. airstrikes on Iran after Tehran's Islamic Republic's Revolutionary Guard declared the Strait of Hormuz closed.
9: It appears that act of revenge by Iran was foiled when President Trump attended that NATO summit in Turkey, a country that borders Iran. With the ceasefire over earlier today, Israeli forces stopped a plot of their own. Troops from the IDF's Golani Division spotted Hezbollah fighters bringing anti-tank missiles into a building inside the southern Lebanon buffer zone. The IDF watched the terrorists bring these rounds into the building. They waited until the terrorists were all inside and leveled the building. The IDF said secondary explosions were seen afterwards. Recall last month, Hezbollah fired similar anti-tank rounds at an Israeli Merkava tank, killing all four soldiers inside.
7: Fox's Lucas Tomlinson reporting from Tel Aviv in the World Cup semifinals. Spain plays France Tuesday. Argentina takes on England Wednesday. 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
7: A Democratic U.S. senator claims whistleblowers have detailed several problems with the Trump administration's renovation of the John F. Kennedy Center for the Performing Arts. Fox's Carmen Roberts reports.
13: New trouble at the Kennedy Center. Democratic Senator Sheldon Whitehouse of Rhode Island says a whistleblower report from the Government Accountability Project alleges rushed, sloppy renovations at the arts complex, now under President Trump's control. Whitehouse claims corner cutting led to rusting steel columns, a reflecting pool that may need rebuilding, and a bathroom floor ripped out over its tile color. He alleges work was rushed so the president could show it off during a December event, bypassing normal contracting rules. White House is demanding answers from the Kennedy Center by July 23rd. Carmen Roberts, Fox News.
7: The Kennedy Center's Trump-appointed board has not responded. The apparent frontrunner in the Republican race to replace Florida's soon-to-be former governor says he has plans when it comes to property taxes, data centers, and keeping Florida free. Fox's Jessica Rosenthal has more.
14: On AI data centers, Florida Republican Congressman Byron Donalds, running to be governor of Florida, says there has to be a balance.
15: What we have to do is make sure that we protect our resources, protect our ratepayers when it comes to their utility bills. We're going to do that, but find a way to still build out the meaningful computing power that we're going to need.
14: On the state's constitutional amendment to dramatically reduce property taxes, he told the Fox News Rundown podcast he's for it. And if it doesn't pass,
15: we are going to do a top to bottom analysis of all taxes and fees in the state of Florida and come up with recommendations for fully repealing homestead property taxes.
14: Donald says as governor, he would plan to cement the wins of Governor Ron DeSantis while preparing for the state's future. Jessica Rosenthal, Fox News.
7: DeSantis is term limited and cannot run for a third consecutive term. I'm Deborah Valentine. This is Fox News.
6: WALG Albany weather.
16: Partly cloudy today. Scattered showers and thunderstorms building up this afternoon. High around 95. Our heat index up to 105. Good chance of showers overnight tonight. We'll see a low of 73. Tomorrow, partly sunny, showers and thunderstorms likely. We'll back those high temperatures to the upper 80s. I'm Georgia WeatherNet meteorologist KJ Allen.
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0: James Longshore is my guest. Also, former Troup County Sheriff Donnie Turner. They'll tell the story. I don't know where to begin. To start by saying what happened, maybe that's where we begin. What happened?
1: That's a great question, because this thing goes back so far, 47 years from the time when the car was found. The book really covers a lot of ground by talking about the Phoenix City era, in which lays the groundwork for why Troup County was had the reputation that it had through the years. But I think where we'd like to begin the book and our talk today was simply in 1976 on January 27th, when a young man by the name of Kyle Klinkscales left his part-time bartending job at the Moose Club. And from that point, he and his car were never seen again, or at least that's the way it was told in the local sheriff's department at that time when Sheriff Lynn Bailey was there. The disappearance of Kyle continued on. Parents started looking for him up and down the highways of Hope there, and the sheriff told him that he'd probably run off in a body of water and drowned on some backwater road in the middle of nowhere. And everyone put out their search parties and began looking for Kyle, and it was really kind of a real phenomenon around our hometown, because we had a loved one in a car that was missing, and everyone knew Kyle. Working at that time in the Georgia State Patrol office was a young radio man. He was there when Sheriff Bailey came in. He was there when he overheard the talk in the background of a cover-up that would begin at that point in time and would continue on for 47 more years. During that course of time, that young man who was a radio operator, he was able to hear and see a lot of things being right in the middle of that law enforcement circle, until years later in the early 90s when he actually became sheriff enough to do something about it. So we're real happy today to have that sheriff, Donnie Turner, with us today. He is really, really, truly a walking encyclopedia of this history of the case and the ins and outs and turns. And we appreciate the opportunity to be here. And I'd like to let Donnie just tell the story.
0: Yeah. Sheriff Turner, what do you say?
2: Donnie's fine. Donnie's fine. Thank you for having me. But Kyle Klinkscale was in my sister's class in school, about 2 years older than I am. But I kind of got to know Kyle a little bit at junior high. We played basketball, and he was on the eighth grade, and I was on the seventh grade thing. And Miss Klinkscale would take, at that time, didn't have buses really, to the ball games around in her car. A mother parent. So I got to know Miss Klinkscale a little bit back then. So high school goes on, and he's in high school, was made a really good basketball player there. We played at our regular rec yard in LaGrange. We played a lot of ball together, but he just kind of went to Auburn College and just kind of was back at the Moose Club doing that. And then all of a sudden, one morning, a guy in town comes in with a sheriff to see my post commander, the sergeant. And right. So as the sheriff goes back there to see the sergeant, me and this guy's talking, who I knew, him and his son was friends with Kyle, same age. Right. And he said, "You heard about Kyle, didn't you?" And I said, "No, what do you mean?" And he said, "Kyle's missing." I said, "Really?" He said, "Yeah." And I said, "What happened?" He said, "I don't know. He left Moose Club Tuesday night a week ago, and nobody's seen or heard from him since." So at that point, I kind of go and look on our little file to see if lookouts have been given out, because we broadcasted them for everybody. Nothing came up, and he pretty much just disappeared off the face of the earth. The family started, the community started, and the rumors started, and names started, and this went on for quite some time. Yeah. And then the Klinkscales were really liked in LaGrange. They were members of First Baptist Church and all, but everybody tried to do what they could for him. And then as time went on, the credit card hadn't been used. Nobody had an answer to anything. So they started a group. They were campers. They'd go camping different places, and they started taking bumper stickers. "Where is Kyle Klinkscale?" Does anybody know what Kyle Klinkscale? Gave them out everywhere. Then they started a little group called Find Me, an organization to help parents with missing kids. Yeah. That grew and that grew, and that kept on going. And then finally, a congressman got involved with it. Along with that same time, John Wash's son had been kidnapped in Florida and had died, and they became friends with him. That created a bond, and they worked together a lot. And with their works and what they did, Ronald Reagan signed into an act, the Missing and Exploited Children's Act, and funded that program. And when he did, the Klinkscales were in Washington, flown up there, and when he signed that into law, he gave them the pen that he signed that with. So it was just it was just more. Even during all this time, no drop of Kyle anywhere, nothing about him. And so after I was elected in 1992 and took

0: office in 93, we kind of started doing some of our investigation, and we chased a lot of rabbits, trying to find out what went on, because it's just amazing that somebody could just fall off the earth and can't find them. So after that happened, we kept on. We got information. We go here and go there. We drained one lake that we had really good information on, and we came up wrong on that one in 1996. Then we had a profiler from Florida came up, and he interviewed everybody. Kyle knew everybody that we were involved in.
1: Oh, wow.
0: We did a lot of that stuff. So we did a lot of work on it to get you fast through this thing. And then one Sunday night, around 2004, maybe or sometime around in that time, phone rings, and I answer the phone, and Miss Klinch goes on the phone, and she said, "You won't believe the phone call me and John just got." And every time you call them, or anytime the phone rang, they both picked the phone up to hear what it was.
1: Okay.
0: Every time through the years they left to go somewhere, they left money on the living room table and a note where Kyle was at, where they were going to be, thinking he's going to come home
1: anytime.
0: Oh, wow. And then the neighbor was always notified in case he came home where they would be and everything. So this went on for a while. So she told me that. I said, okay, let me hear the story. She said, "We got a call from this guy and said, I know where your son's buried at." And Mr. Klinkscale said, "Really?" He said, "Yeah, he was put in a lake in a drum off of the Salem Road." Mm-hmm. And so he gives him some more information and all that. And so when she's telling me this, it's like, really? And so I said, "Did he happen to give you a name?" And Mr. John said, "Yeah, he gave us his name and all." I said, "Well, I know him because in 1996, he helped us with it also, gave us a lot of information that gave us the probable cause to go search property and do the first lake." And so that being said, we picked him up the next week and talked to him, and he has some issues, you know, so you got to kind of listen true and not true and all that. And he gave us a lot of that information that started ringing true to what he told us in 96 and some of the rumors that we heard. So we started a long investigation with that. And he told me later that he took us to the lake, looked at it, told us that's where he's at. His granddad had put him in there, things like that. And he was there and played on the drums, different things on the 55-gallon drum. It's like, this is really unreal. So who else knows this story? And my cousin does. Really, where's he at? He's in another state way away from here. So we go back to my office, and then I get the phone number, and I call him, and he answers, and I tell him who I am and everything. And so I'm kind of recording him as he talks, and he's sitting there where you are, and then my investigator is sitting in front of the desk, and I tell him what we're doing and all that. I said, "I understand that you're involved putting Kyle Klinkskill in a 55-gallon drum after he was killed." He said, "I had nothing to do with any of that. I did not." And I said, "Well, not only that," I said, "you kind of placed him in the lake, something to that, you put it in there, whatever." He said, "I did not do that." I said, "You were involved in the killing." "I was not," and just denied everything. Yeah. So I looked at him and I pointed my ear like, "You're lying to me, you know, about it." And I don't know why anything, but my question to him was, "Well, what do you know?" And he said, "All I know is I was out there by Ray's shop in the driveway working on a van, and I heard a gunshot, and I looked up. And at the picnic table under the tree where they gathered every afternoon," he said, "there was somebody laying on the ground, and everybody scatters." And he said, "And then I watched," and he said, "I watched Slim Jones and Ray Hyde each get a wrist and drag him toward the shop." He said, "I went across the driveway, through the gate, into the back of Ray's house and called my grandparents and said, come pick me and my cousin up. There's been a shooting at Ray's." And I almost fell in the floor. I just could not believe what he was telling me just that quick. So we talked another minute or two, and I said, "Well, how about this? If I bought you a plane ticket and picked you up at the airport in Atlanta, would you tell me that in person?" He said, "I'd be glad to." I said, "Give me a little time." And so about in the next hour or so, that was arranged. I called him back. "Your flight lands on Saturday afternoon in the late Saturday night. I'll be there waiting on you." So he got there, and we drove back, and we just kind of casually talked all the way back from Atlanta, and then he started trying to remember names, and he was trying to describe people there. He was 16 years old. He had got signed in by his grandparents to get him to go to the Army to get away from what had happened and all. So we went through that, and he gave us a lot of information over the next two or three weeks, which led to the search warrant on Jimmy Jones to arrest him for the being part of disposing of the body. Wow. So then that's kind of how we got here today with his information.
1: Who actually shot him? Who was the man that shot
0: Ray Hyde?
1: Ray Hyde did. Yeah. Was he alive at the time? He already died.
0: He had died about 2 or 3 years ago.
1: Okay.
0: We talked to Jimmy Jones. I can't get the dates, but you know, we talked to him one time before, because as you live in the community and you've heard these names so much, and everybody kind of heard the names, but we picked him up one day and talked to us, and he gave us a little bit of stuff and gave a little bit. Do you think he had anything to do with this? He said, I don't really know, but you know, he could have, but I don't know anything. So he kind of called Ray for us on the phone and talked to him a little bit, and Ray said, what'd you tell him? What'd you tell them? You didn't tell them this. What'd you tell them? You know, that kind of stuff. So we know there's a connection there then. So he goes his way, and then later we pick him up in 96 and we give him the same thing. And I interview him back there. We had the search warrant and everything, and we talked to him. We picked Ray up at his house and everything else, but Jimmy denied it doing anything else. So in 96, at that point, we picked Ray up on the warrant. We flew over his house that day and took pictures. Prior to that, the National Guard had helped us kind of go over and fly, try to do some ground search and all, but it's about 40-something acres, 42 acres of land, and it's a junkyard.
1: Yeah.
0: Cars everywhere. So, you know, no way to find anything like that. So we went on a search warrant. We dug where we thought it was going to be, and later on there's some things that went down, but Ray kind of told us in the interview that if we found anything, he would kind of work with us then. We tried to give immunity to who we thought maybe ordered the hit of what the money was. So we later put him back into the jail, went out to start doing the digging. In the meantime, he called his girlfriend and said, go feed my dog at my house. And she said, why? It's 10 o'clock, 10:30. Go feed my dog. And she questioned me, what is going on? He said, they got me. I'm in jail and I'm going down. So he thought we was gonna find that vehicle, find what we were looking for. Wow. And we didn't. He later died. Then we got this information and we arrested Jimmy. He pled guilty in Troop County Superior Court and was sentenced, I believe, to 12 years in prison. I think he did like 10. Yeah. It was parole later on.
1: Oh man.
0: He worked with us as much as he could, told us the thing. He took us back to Ray's property trying to show us where he thought the car was buried, and it had changed so much, grown up so much, and still a lot of junk there. So we just struck out on some of that.
1: So how long had it been from the time he was missing to the time you found him? You found him in a creek, basically.
0: Yeah. He went missing in January of 76, and they found him in 2021. Wow.
2: December.
1: Yeah. So his parents had already died.
0: She died in January of the year they found him.
1: Isn't
0: that a coincidence?
1: Yeah. And you write all about it in your book.
2: Yeah, and what's really amazing, John, is that when I got all the documents gathered together, Freedom of Information Act, from the Sheriff's Department, the GBI, and every place that we could reach out, I found out that there were scattered pieces and parts that had never really been put together on a timeline. Now, the best thing I think that we gleaned from all that is that we were able to see from the beginning to the end what we really looked like over 47 years. And when the car was found, the good thing about being in the water so long is that all the metallic evidence that was there kind of froze in place. The bad thing about it is all the organic evidence kind of washed away and deteriorated.
1: Right.
2: But the one thing that everybody agreed on is that car had not been in that water for that period of time. So we tried to determine how long the car had been there. And in bringing in the people and talking to them and revisiting all of the witnesses and interviewees that came in, there were over 60 people that came in time and time again to the Sheriff's Department telling what they knew about this case. And the most amazing thing about it is that, you know, even if there would have been a handful of people that conspired against Ray Hyde to say that he shot Kyle Klingscales, then that would be one thing. But when you have 60-some-odd people, including a handful of women, children, and men that were there in presence,
1: right,
2: it's really hard to understand how Ray Hyde could have lost control, pulled a pistol, shot this boy not once, but twice. And I'm going to read you an excerpt from the interview that was given to Jimmy Jones prior to his arrest. So he has denied, and he's decided that he was there, but he didn't know anything. And then eventually he rolled around to telling the true story after Ray Hyde died. Mm. He was a good friend with Ray. He was quoted as saying in his interviews afterwards that friends don't tell on friends, and they always have each other's back. And, you know, we all know what right. that means. The tragedy of it all, I guess, if it could get any worse, is the fact that when whatever happened and Ray shot him, it wasn't at night. It was actually 2 days later. So Kyle survived 2 days longer than when he was supposedly last seen, that was given in the media statements by the current sheriff. Now, the current sheriff had received all kind of reports that Kyle had been seen around town, and we don't know why he didn't do anything about it. Maybe he was, maybe he wasn't. But the fact of the matter is that there's a term in law called the locus delicti, and that it really just kind of means the scene of the crime. So after 47 years, what we were left with were two real possibilities. One, Kyle ran off the road and drowned in the car, which no one believed that.
1: Right, right.
2: And the second one is that he was killed, shot, placed in the car at some point later, and he and the car were moved out there and put in this little body of water. Now, to draw this in size, you would have to understand that prior to 2018, there were not even any guardrails on this little bridge. In fact, when I went over there to find it for the first time, I drove over this little spot two or three times, had to have a deputy take me out there because it was shockingly so small.
1: Yeah.
2: On one side of the bridge there's no water at all. On the other side, there's a pool of water that is about the size of a standard living room in depth. So through the droughts of supposedly 47 years, this car had to be in there through every 2 years. They would come in and check the structure of the bridge to make sure it was good. But yet no one ever saw this thing.
1: Yeah.
2: Fishermen, side-of-the-road fishermen who will wet a hook at anything any bigger than a bathtub,
1: right.
2: you know, they,
1: yeah.
2: they never reported it. They never saw it. But the one thing that we do know is there was never any witnesses on County Road 283 in Alabama. But there were a handful of witnesses at Ray Hyde's place.
1: Right.
2: So that's the real tragedy of this, is that not only was Kyle shot twice, when they reached down to grab a foot and a leg to drag him onto the shop, Kyle rolled over, and he looked up, and he said, "You shot me." And then Ray goes on to some kind of rant about it was an accident, the gun just went off, and all these sorts of things. But when he was asked about calling an ambulance, he replied, "I'll take care of it." So at that point, whatever happened to Kyle is right. Tragic enough. But there were people there that witnessed this shooting. And those people did, in time, tell what they knew. And after 47 years, the other side of the story has now been told, and it's the responsibility, I feel, of the people in charge to look back at the case and make sure that justice is, in fact, served.
1: Right. Now, why did Ray Hyde kill him?
2: Well, that's a big question.
1: Yeah.
2: Supposedly, it was over drugs and money that was fronted to him. He had gone to Auburn University over there, and like a lot of kids in the 60s and 70s, he kind of fell into that, you know, culture
1: right.
2: that was going on. It's hard for me to believe that a man of that means that Ray had would pull a pistol in front of women and children, shoot a boy over $3,000 worth of anything, really, quite frankly. So there's a lot of other motives that are there, some of which we could write about, some of which we could not. But the real proof in the pudding, I think, is that after Ray shot him, according to the witnesses that have come forward, he went to the car and retrieved a sack of money. So the money was there.
1: Uh-huh.
2: 47 years later, the car was found, and the house is cleaned out. And underneath Kyle's bed is a box of drugs, a pasteboard box full of drugs. So there was the drugs. There was the money. We're out of motives,
1: right.
2: So we've got to start looking a little deeper.
1: Wow. Now, who is left from that those days back then, the day he got killed? Who's left? Anybody left now? His parents have died, and Ray Hyde has died. Anybody else left? Now?
0: There's a couple that's probably still alive that's there.
1: Yeah.
0: The car, whoever moved the car has got to be, the family still owns the land. So the son was very cooperative every time we dug out there, which could have been three or four times.
1: Yeah.
0: We penetrated the ground where we thought different places were with people, electronics, things of that nature. But there's a couple that are still left that know, and there's somebody that's still alive that moved that car. and put it over there. Yeah. When Jimmy Jones was talking to us, he said he left to go get some beer at a service station, a country store, a good little ways from there. Then we keep back and forth in the interview process. And he says when he got back that college boy was dead then. But then as we get there a little more, now we keep talking. Anyway, he finally says he was there. He said, we were all at the picnic table. He said, and they're drinking beer and all. He said, and Ray had told me earlier that day, I'm getting my money today. That boy's bringing my money to me. He said, so while we're out there, he says, Ray's house, the shop, Ray's house, and then Ray's daddy's house. He said that college boy drove down to Ray's daddy's house and parked the car and got out. Ray said, here's my money now. Another guy he didn't know other than a large, really heavy guy with long, dark black hair was sitting on the picnic table, looked at Ray and said, who's going to take care of this, me or you? And Ray says, it's my problem, I'll take care of it. He says, the boy comes up, Ray goes over away from the table, talks to him, and there's kind of a disturbance going on. He could tell something was wrong. He said the boy walks back to the car and comes back with a paper sack. And he said when he walks up to Ray, Ray shoots him immediately. He said then we all start taking off running, and he said Ray hollers at me to come help him. Come help me, come help me. And so he's given that act that he says we drive him up there. Right. We pull him up to the two shed, the two shop behind the garage. So he has admitted to all of that. So as he's telling me more, when he first denied it, and he's talking about he wasn't there when he got back, that's when all this happened. But then he tells me, he said, there's a little boy, and he calls him by name, 7 years old, a little boy outside riding his bicycle. Okay, that's going to be the cousin to the guy that was working on the van. So the cousin tells us when he's there, he's talking about he ran in, called mama, grandmama, who they live with. She rode out there, picked the two boys up. He said, when grandmama got there, they put us in the truck. Me and my cousin, 7 years old. Yeah. Said then mother gets out and granddaddy gets out and goes into the shop and then comes back out and Ray Hyde comes back out. And my grandmother tells Ray, don't shoot that boy again. He said, we got in the truck and we left and we got out of there. So this Jimmy Jones knew he drug mm-hmm. him. He said he did. Yeah. He said in court that he did. He says in the Grange Daily News newspaper clipping about when the district attorney, Pete Scandalakis, is there talking, he says he did it for the money. So we know he got shot right there on that property. So when the car comes up, found years down the road, then it throws up another really bad signal that, hey, this is a perfect murder. Yeah. Due to the fact law enforcement is letting it be one.
1: This book has got to be selling pretty well in Georgia, where this was so well known and everybody had wondered about it for so long. And it's got to be selling pretty well.
2: From all the information we've got back, we were stopped by our very first bookstore where we had a launch in Troup County in LaGrange. Pretty good books there. Joshua, he was a great host. And they've got a little top 10 bestseller list, you know, there locally. Yeah. And I have a picture of me yesterday, you know, pointing at that as the number one bestseller. And, you know, I was actually accused of, which really kind of hurt deeply. They said, you know, why are you sensationalizing such a tragic thing for money? I said, wait a second. Yeah. You don't make money of this.
1: Yeah.
2: My wife and I, we have spent, I can't tell, countless thousands of dollars in the past 25, 30 years tracking this and finally getting it to the point where we could put it in a cover and put it on a shelf so that people would actually know. And this isn't really just my voice. It's not just Sheriff Turner's voice. This is the collective voice of a local community that in the highways and byways of the churches and the beauty parlors and the coffee houses, they've always known the truth.
1: Oh, yeah.
2: Prior to the industrial growth down there, it was just a small town of businessmen and locals, and everyone knew everybody's business. The day that boy was shot, I don't think that the grass had grown too much before the rumors were around and everybody was talking about it. So it's come a long way, and I have, Janine and I, my wife, we had decided early on that we would give the net proceeds of the book to the local historical society down there, because they had always been there for us and for anyone else that was looking for something lost in their past. They always kept the light on for us.
1: Listen, it's a fascinating book, The Death of George's Kyle Clink Scales. Yes. I thank you all for coming on today.
2: Absolutely. Thank you so much for the opportunity.
1: Absolutely. That's James Longshore and Donnie Turner, who tell the story of the death of George's Kyle Clink Scales. This is part one. Next week, we'll have part two of the story on the death of George's Kyle Clink Scales. It's a fascinating book. Pick it up at your favorite bookstore anywhere or online. If you have questions or comments on today's show, You can email me, johnclark@georgianewsnetwork.com. 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I'll talk to you next week right here on your favorite local radio station on Georgia Focus.

0: This is Georgia Focus Extra. The National Bobblehead Hall of Fame and Museum is presenting the Bobblehead Collection celebrating America's 250th birthday. Phil Sklar, co-founder and CEO, explains. Well, you're going to be doing some bobblehead, new bobbleheads for the 250th anniversary of America. What are you doing?
1: Yeah, so we're releasing 16 new bobbleheads. We had a really good cross-section of individuals who have been influential in America's 250 years, and they joined a lot of other patriotic bobbleheads that we've unveiled over the past dozen years that we've been a museum.
0: Wow. Now, who are you going to unveil right now?
1: So we have a really good cross-section. We have everybody from people, you know, some of the people your listeners will know, some they might not know. So we have some examples would be Alexander Hamilton, Benjamin Franklin, Betsy Ross, Alexander Graham Bell. So we have inventors, we have women's rights suffrages like Susan B. Anthony, Thomas Edison, Andrew Carnegie. So yeah, really good cross-section, and it's the first bobblehead for 10 of the people.
0: That's amazing. Now, they're going to be on display also at the Bobblehead Museum, but you can also buy them. How do you buy them?
1: That's right. Yeah, so they're available in our online store at store.bobbleheadhall.com. Each one will be individually numbered to 1776, so it's a really cool limited edition and makes it a fun collectible for people out there.
0: Now, this is going to be going on the whole year, right? Did you be offering this?
1: It is, yeah. They'll be available all year. They'll be available with their other bobbleheads, like our bobble flag. We have all the presidents. We have over a dozen first ladies. We have the bald eagle. So a lot of different patriotic bobbleheads that have been made over the years, even some iconic monuments like the Washington Monument. We'll have other new ones like the Lincoln Memorial coming later this year. So, yeah, it's definitely an exciting year for us with the America's 250th birthday and a lot of special bobbleheads to commemorate.
0: Now, the bobblehead is located in Milwaukee, but if people go there, they want to visit it, what should they do? Can they check it out online?
1: Yeah, so the museum itself is open 7 days a week right in the downtown Milwaukee area. If you can't make it in person, you can go to bobbleheadhall.com and do a virtual tour or shop our store online. But yeah, we're open 7 days a week and have activities like scavenger hunts, and you can learn about the history of bobbleheads, the story behind them. We have over 10,000 unique bobbleheads on display, everything from sports to pop culture, politics, you name it, it's represented.
0: That's amazing that you have so many. How many, 10,000? More than 10,000?
1: Over 10,000. Yep. We're approaching 11,000.
0: Oh, gosh. And now you'll have these new ones to adapt. And you come up with new ones every time something happens, right?
1: Sure, yeah. We're always staying on top of what's going on in the news. If there's a new mascot, a new player who's doing well. We're always, you know, staying on top of that and trying to get it out there as soon as possible so fans can add it to their collection or start a new collection.
0: It's great. Tell us again where you can locate the bobblehead online, where you can locate your bobblehead location.
1: Yeah, so if you go to store.bobbleheadhall.com and click on bobbleheads, these new ones, 16 of them, will be towards the top there. You can also search in the search box for any player, mascot, school, team that you're looking for and see if we have it available.
0: And you're on Facebook too, right?
1: We are, yeah. We're Bobblehead Hall on all the social media platforms, Facebook, X, Instagram, TikTok. You'll find us there.
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2: Well, what do you think? What letter of the alphabet do you have for your marriage? Today on Focus on the Family with Jim Daly, we're going to be exploring some simple ways that you can really revolutionize your relationship with your spouse. I'm John Fuller, and we're so glad you've joined us.
7: It's good nobody said F. I think we'd all go, what? But it could be friendship. That's a good there one. Go. Not a letter grade like failure, right? But, you know, the longer I've been married, the more I realize that it's not the big things that destroy marriage. Those things do, whether it's addiction, infidelity, you know, those big things that can happen. But over time, all the little things can add up to drifting apart and no longer being in love with each other. Mm-hmm. So today we want to cover those A to Z ideas, and it gives us a simple framework with our guests to kind of better understand what to think about when you're in that moment with your spouse and what you need to do to preserve and grow and deepen your love in your marriage.
8: Mm-hmm. And Jason and Tori Benham are back with us today, and they've developed a list of 30 different, simple, effective ideas that couples can use to strengthen their relationship. And these are things you can start doing today. So the Benhams were here last year, and we covered just a few items from those 30. And Jason and Tori are relationship coaches and speakers and authors, and they've got a podcast. It's great. You should listen. It's called Beauty and Battle. And the list they've developed is, well, more or less based on their book, A to Z Marriage. It's got more than 26. It's got 30 ways, 30 days.
7: There's four more letters.
8: Indeed, to relational transformation. You can learn more about the Benhams in this great little book at our website.
7: Jason and Tori, welcome back. It's good to finish the alphabet with you.
9: Thank you. So good to be here.
7: Reminds me of third grade. A, yeah. B, C. Yeah. Do you guys still have to sing the alphabet to get to the letter you need?
8: No, but you know, here's the crazy thing.
7: Did you ever do that?
9: Yes.
7: A, B, C, D,
9: oh,
7: E, F, G.
9: Yeah.
8: Okay, I had the idea for this book, and I said, okay, so let's do 30 principles, which would be a principle a day for a month, 30 principles to marriage transformation. I was like, and I'll follow the alphabet. Now, I got an 820 on my SAT, and I decided to count how many letters are in the alphabet, and I realized there was only 26, so we just added a few at the end.
9: Bonus plus letters.
7: I think that's awesome. Yeah. I love that. But you go with AA and BB.
8: Yeah, you can.
7: Know, that's what you do.
8: That's exactly what I do.
7: Yeah. Well, it is fun. The one I wanted to start with today, and again, if people missed it, they can go to the archives, get the app for the phone, and you can listen to it that way or go to the website. But let's start with Z. Right to the most difficult of all letters. What'd you come up with Z?
8: Well, you know, I remember looking at that and I thought, well, where am I going to get Z? And I looked up the word, because I was looking for something that involved humor, and I looked up the word zanyism.
7: Okay.
8: So like zany.
7: Uh-huh.
8: And it's all about humor. And I started talking to Tori and I was like, you know, one of the things that has helped us a lot in marriage, specifically when it comes to conflict, is having a little bit of a sense of humor.
9: So true.
8: And
7: Let me test that. Yeah. Tori, is that true?
9: It is absolutely true.
7: Did you appreciate those funny jokes right at the heat of battle with your hubby? Timing's everything.
9: Timing is everything. Yeah. But we have learned that you don't have to take yourself so serious. And the biggest problem that we ran into at the beginning of our relationship was taking things too seriously, especially for me. I just took things really seriously. And then as we began to laugh about things, and then we kind of, you know, have our own little sense of humor over, we have like lines from movies that we now break the ice with. When things get a little bit heated, we have our little lines that we're like, you know what, it's really not that big of a deal. And we can just make fun of each other.
7: That's good. Yeah. Do you have a little movie line example for us?
8: I used one this morning.
7: Okay, that's perfect.
8: From Home Alone 2, when he's in bed, and the guy is there scooping him ice cream. And then he says, the guy says, would you like another scoop? And he's like, hey, I'm not driving. And then he puts it in there.
9: Yeah.
8: And, you know, we weren't in a fight but I'm like, I'm not driving. You know, so
7: Let's get another scoop.
8: But it is funny, though, little things like that. And we always encourage couples, hey, find a show that you can watch together that makes you laugh. Like, find a comedian that makes you laugh together, or some movies.
7: That's good.
8: And pick a few of those lines.
9: Yeah.
8: And then at any moment when things get a little heated, maybe pull out a line or two and then just be, you know, have a good laugh with each other. It helps a lot.
9: Yeah. It's kind of just a reminder. It's okay for us to laugh. One of the ones that I think about all the time is the one from Night at the Museum. Have you guys watched Night at the Museum? And there's the guy Brundon, and there's a scene with him, and it's just the funniest scene. And at one point he looks at who's the actor?
8: Ben Stiller,
9: and he says, and you know what, be nice to people. And we say that to each other all the time. Like, things are like, we're not being that real nice, and things are getting like a little heated, we're like, you know what? Be nice to people.
7: We love that movie because the name, the actor, the character name is Daly.
9: Oh, that's right.
7: That is Larry Daly.
9: Yeah, that's right.
7: We like the Darth Vader scene.
9: Yeah.
7: He's going, "What are you, asthmatic?"
9: Yeah. So,
7: oh,
9: yes.
7: I lost it at that point. Okay, we got Z. Now M, moving toward your mate. This may be when you look at this wonderful little quick read, really, A to Z, Marriage 30 Days to Relational Transformation. I mean, this thing, it's like a pocket reference.
10: We made it a
7: thing.
10: Gift book on purpose.
9: Throw it in your purse.
7: You look at moving for M, moving toward your mate. Okay, when you're having a disagreement, I know folks are going to, you know, send us a note saying, "I never argue with my..." That is awesome. Yeah. Way to go.
10: Good for you.
7: Most of us will have some disagreements. Mm-hmm. And the most difficult time to move toward your mate is at the moment of disagreement. That's like crazy.
10: Oh, yeah.
7: So how do you do that emotionally when you're kind of at odds with each other?
10: Here's the crazy thing. Dr. John Gottman, foremost researcher on all things marriage, he said that out of 50 years of studying marriages, he said the ones that are the most healthy are the ones where when conflict happens, people move toward their mate. And not just conflict. If I reach out to Tori and I'm like going to go grab her hand, she responds positively to that and, you know, grabs my hand. If I put my arm around her, she kind of snuggles up into my arm. So when I'm moving toward her, she moves toward me. The difficult part is when you're at odds with each other. And that's why even science has come out now, research has come out now that shows that like 20 seconds of physical touch, like just a hug, can reset things emotionally for you. So when things get a little heated, sometimes Tori and I will reach out, we'll kind of grab hands, hold hands a little bit, or we might force a hug in that moment. And you're moving toward your mate, it really does reset things.
7: Yeah, I love the forced hug.
9: Yes,
7: I'm just laughing
9: forced
7: at that.
9: Hug. Yeah. Years ago, I was certified as an emotional intelligence coach, and I learned so much during that season of just self awareness. The first quadrant of emotional intelligence is self awareness.
7: Yeah.
9: And one of the things that I learned about myself is that I move away from Jason in conflict. And that was very eye-opening to me because I wasn't aware of it.
7: Really?
9: I wasn't able to.
7: I would think that's normal for all of us. That's the normal reaction. Like, okay, I'm going to a different room.
9: Yes.
7: I'm laying on the opposite side of the bed facing
10: really
7: away
10: moved
7: from
10: away
7: you.
10: From me.
9: Yeah.
7: Okay. All right.
10: It was like, so in a way.
9: But for me, I wasn't even self-aware. I wasn't aware enough to know that it was happening, that every time there was a conflict, my initial reaction was to move away, to get quiet, to distance myself. And as I began to learn, oh my goodness, this is not working for our relationship, I began to learn how to move into that next quadrant of emotional intelligence, which is self-management. So now that I know that I'm doing this, what can I do about it? And so I began to practice, okay, doing the very opposite of the thing that I want to do in that moment, which is to pull away, to distance myself, to get quiet, kind of cold shoulder him, and to actually take a step in the other direction and to move towards him, do something that's uncomfortable, right? And this is a part of marriage that's so important, that we grow in flexibility, right? Like, it is not like, for me, that I was very inflexible in that area. And so I had to do what we do when we're inflexible physically, and I had to lean in and stretch and do something uncomfortable to grow in flexibility. And so that really was a practice that I began to do years ago, and it was really helpful for our relationship.
10: It's not to say, though, that in the moment of battle, you can't pull away just for 20 minutes or whatever, because, you know,
7: it might be helpful.
10: Flooding is a thing.
9: Yeah, right.
10: Flooding is a thing, and the 20-minute rule is it takes sometimes 20 minutes of, you know, I'm going to go in
7: chill
10: my,
7: time.
10: Yeah, chill, and then come back together. The idea is don't stay away.
9: Right.
10: Yeah. Come back together and move toward each other even when you don't want to.
8: I appreciate that clarification, because I don't think I'm alone in this. There was a moment where we were having some words and I wanted to fix the problem. And so I moved in to hug her and she said, "Not now."
9: Yeah.
10: Yeah.
8: And that was good emotional intelligence of her own well-being.
9: Yes.
8: And it set a boundary, and I was kind of wounded. I'm like, can't we just hug and get over this?
10: Right.
9: Yes.
8: So there has to be space. And I like the 20-minute rule.
10: Yeah.
9: Yes.
8: That's good, because sometimes we guys want to have a simple fix.
7: Let me ask you, in terms of love language, you know, we've had Gary Chapman here. We're all
10: well awesome.
7: Prepared in the love language. Physical touch is one. And that's kind of maybe not your language, Tori, but you were expressing it if you moved in.
9: Yeah, exactly.
7: Rather than pulling back.
9: Yes.
7: The one that you do possess that we know about is is really the idea of quality time.
9: Yes. Mm-hmm.
7: Yeah. So how did that work when you're going well and doing well as a couple? It's probably easy. But when it's a little harder, how do you get quality time with Jason?
9: Well, when Jason and I, when we first got married, that was my primary love language and Jason's was not. And so we talked about it and Jason became aware of that love language and I became aware of his. And you can tell him the story of how the Lord really changed your love language through you pursuing me through mine.
10: Yeah. And you know, it's crazy because Dr. Gary Chapman, he's a hero of ours.
7: Oh, yeah.
10: We love him. You know, my primary love language when we first got married, physical touch, words of affirmation, which is most of the guys out there. Bottom of my list was quality time and gifts. But I tell couples all the time that, and Gary Thomas, I think, is the one that coined this. God is not just your father. He's your father-in-law. Mm-hmm. And can you imagine how much your father-in-law is going to help you when he sees you loving his son or daughter in a way that might not be your natural way? So I knew hers was quality time. So for 20 plus years, I was spending quality time with her, even in those times where I didn't want to. Mm-hmm. Well, do you know, I took that test again because Dr. Chapman came up with it online a year ago. And, you know, we've been married for 25 years a few weeks ago. So I'm 24 years in to marriage. And I took that test again. You want to know what my number one love language was? Quality time.
7: Wow.
10: That my father-in-law, God, transformed my heart. And he can do that to anybody. There are probably some people listening right now that think, you know, I'll never be that. I can't do that for my husband or my wife or whatever. Do it. Mm-hmm. And when, you know, the essential element of love is sacrifice. And when you sacrifice, God, your father, who is also your father-in-law, will bring the transformation that's needed in your heart and your mind and your life, and he'll transform your relationship.
7: So how did you move toward physical touch?
9: Okay, this is really interesting.
10: Yeah, explain that one.
9: I feel like it's so important that you value each love language, right? That you have to be able to see each of them and see value in each of them. And I remember a time where I began to learn the value of physical touch. I was listening to a podcast on neuroscience, and they're talking about how it regulates the body, how it's so important to have physical touch. Mm-hmm. And that when you're holding your spouse's hand, that your body is actually being regulated. And sometimes when you're highly anxious and you just hold somebody's hand or you give them a 20-second hug, it actually regulates your nervous system. And so I actually began to value that love language, the love language of physical touch, which I didn't really value before. I thought it was stupid. I felt like it was always leading in one direction that I didn't want to go all the time, right? Like there was just, I didn't really value it. But as I began to value it and to reach for Jason and to think, you know, this is really good for me. Oh, wow, I actually do feel my body regulating. And I actually now have become a physical touch girl as well because I just kind of leaned into something that I didn't think that I liked and
7: that is good
9: began
7: and
9: to
7: healthy,
9: value it.
7: Hey, let me ask you, D for dominion.
10: Well, dominion was our very first blessing that God gave to Adam and Eve in the garden. So dominion is taking authority for the place where God has put you. And you need to have authority in your marriage. Mm-hmm. You know, as husbands, our relationships with God is tied to our relationship with our wife. We see that in the New Testament where God's like, I'm not even listening to your prayers because of the way that you're treating the wife of your youth. Mm. So God is like, you need to have dominion in every area of your life. Mm. And the primary one is right there with God's daughter. The primary is right there with God's son.
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8: 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Let's resume now with the balance of today's programming. And continuing this thought, Jason, you had a story about playing baseball that related to this that I thought was kind of interesting.
7: Who would have thunk that? The baseball player.
10: Right? I remember being 8 years old, and I looked on the schedule, and we had to play. And we just went by colors back then. We didn't have, like, cool names, you know. I'm playing baseball in Little League, and we had to play the red team. And on the red team was a guy named Brent Murphy. And Brent Murphy was the most feared pitcher in all of the world.
7: He had a 75-mile-an-hour
10: softball. No, he threw 1,000 miles an hour. And the ball was on fire when he threw it.
7: Smoking.
10: And nobody wanted to hit against him, and I was so scared. And when we got to the field, I saw him out there warming up, and my heart was just pounding. And I was, like, the third hole hitter. I was a good hitter. And the first guy gets up, he strikes out. Next guy is up, and I'm on deck, and my heart is pounding. And I'm just like, this is not going to work. So I faked a sickness. Mm. I walked over to my coach at third base, and I was like, I think my stomach is hurting. I think I'm sick. And he goes, oh, by all means, go sit down. And then I go, and I don't get the hit. And I go, and I sit down on the bench, and I look over at my dad, and my dad knows exactly what I did. I wimped out. Mm. I didn't take dominion in that moment. And I became a spectator in a game I was made to play. You know what? I think there are a lot of spouses that are spectators in a game that they should be playing. You got to get out there on the field. And you know what? Fear is going to present itself. But courage isn't a thing if fear doesn't first show up. Hmm. You can't be courageous if fear doesn't show up. So you got to face your fear, whatever that is. If you got to go deep into your history and talk about some things you hadn't talked with your spouse about, if you've got to move forward toward your spouse when you don't want to, face those fears. And then ultimately you'll not find yourself spectating, but you'll actually be in the game playing, and you can play to win.
7: Hmm. Yeah. I give you kudos for saying that. Yeah. I'm sitting here going, okay, that's gutsy for a guy to say I wimped out. Because if we were a little younger, I'd be all over you.
10: Thank you.
7: Are you talking about? But it's true. It's a good analysis or a good analogy for how we do that emotionally as well.
10: Said from the guy who can't even throw a fastball anymore.
7: Yeah, thanks.
10: Rotator cuff surgery twice.
7: I'm coming back.
18: He's coming to Southpaw.
10: You didn't know that.
18: He's been practicing lefty.
7: Tori, you have to represent all women here at the table because you are the woman at the table.
9: Okay. Yeah,
10: you are.
7: But when it comes to affection, now we're going to move a little bit in the other direction or in a further direction of physical touch. But when we're talking about affection, you also mentioned that instead of waiting for the right mood, we've got to be available, both husband and wife. The shoe's sometimes on the other foot with this, so I don't want to make that a gender stereotype, but most often it's the man who is thinking affection a little more deeply.
9: Right.
7: But speak to that issue of being available both ways, husband and wife being able to send the signal of affection is desired.
9: Yes.
7: How do we get into a healthier place? I'm telling you, people watching and listening know this. This is like the number one issue in marriage, negotiating physical intimacy.
9: Wow.
7: It's just, it becomes a problem for some reason. I think the enemy of our soul works incredible mischief in this area.
9: Yeah, I totally can attest to that. I think it's a mindset. I think that our mindset has to be right. And I think that sometimes, I think for women, I know for myself that I kind of grew up thinking that affection and intimacy and, to be blunt, sex was for the man. And I did not, I didn't see it as something that was a blessing to me. And so that had to change. That mindset had to change, that God created intimacy. He created affection for me and for Jason. And as I began to see the blessing of it and to receive the gift that it was for me, I was able to give it in a better, in a more healthy way. But I think it was definitely a mindset. And I also think that as women, we go through seasons of childbearing and where we are, you know, touched out. I call it touched out. Where kids are touching and clawing. And, you know, I have a picture of one of our kids, their hand is under the bathroom door. I said, I can't escape, right? Like, you can't escape. And so I think there are seasons of that where you start to devalue the intimacy and the things that overwhelm you. And I think that for me, I had to get to a place where it's like, okay, my mindset is getting a little bit off here. I'm not seeing it as a blessing. I'm not seeing it as a good thing. And then to be able to, I think that we also, women need time to do that, to get into the right mindset, you know, that it can't just be expected that we can just drop everything. Like, I think a man's brain is a little bit more compartmentalized,
7: and
9: things are kind of in boxes, and he can go from this to this in 0.5 seconds. Whereas a woman, everything's a little bit more connected. It takes us a little bit more time to get there. So men, if they can be patient with us, for us to make that transfer and for us to get into the mindset that we need.
10: And, you know, I've
9: in.
10: Heard Tori counsel a lot of women during this time where she's like, okay, you got to change your mindset, mm-hmm. and then you need some time to yourself. And with that time, what you need to be focusing on is appreciation for your husband.
9: Yeah.
10: That's actually so true. Start appreciating him. Mm-hmm. Like, notice the things that he does.
7: Because that's the doorway for a woman. It's not like men. I mean, like men, it's purely the physical thing. And I don't mean to make it simplistic and you send me a note and, you know, all that. But realistically, generally, that's it. Women need a different type of framework to say, okay, this helps me to get there.
9: Yes.
7: And that's, you know, connection
9: and
7: emotional attachment.
9: Yeah. Yes.
7: And you're blowing our mind. Like, what? What? Yeah. How does that connect with that?
10: And a guy.
7: But it does.
10: And we need to understand that for a woman and a husband, it's not wrong for her to talk about rewarding her husband if he can help her get to that place.
7: Yeah.
10: For her to say, hey, listen, if you can actually like vacuum the floor and then get all the kids ready for bed, give me some time and then later tonight. Like, that's not manipulation. That's motivation.
7: Yeah. Mm-hmm.
10: You're going to find him very motivated to do those things. And that is a very good and healthy. I mean, God is a rewarder of us. It talks all throughout Scripture how he rewards.
7: Well, and the other thing, like you guys say, be out there and use it humorously.
9: I mean,
7: you know, identify it, have fun with it.
9: Yeah,
7: you know,
9: exactly.
7: Hey, I'm going to be vacuuming tonight.
9: Yes.
7: So, and you could say, well, it's going to take dishes and laundry on top of it, or whatever it might be.
9: Yeah.
7: Let's move into K, kill the crazy with a K, crazy with a K.
10: That's right.
7: Speak to kill the crazy. What is the crazy and how do we kill it?
10: What I'm talking about is if you know that you do something that annoys your spouse, stop it.
7: Oh, man.
9: Yeah.
10: Like, what
7: dagger through the heart right there.
10: Why do we need to go any further on this? Yeah. It's not like, oh, this is just who I am. If you know that it's something that's really bothersome to your spouse, then quit.
7: Give me an example.
10: Bad breath.
7: Well, how do you quit that?
10: Well, you chew gum.
7: Okay.
10: You know, like if you're
7: in close
10: proximity.
7: You have one that's a little more manageable.
10: Yeah. But whatever it is, using the restroom and the seat always, you know, stays up.
7: Okay, yeah. I'm doing really well at that one.
10: Okay,
9: good
10: it's
9: job.
10: Like, okay, you're done.
7: I would get
10: you're
7: a gold
10: a guy.
7: Star for that.
10: I tell you what, do her a favor and put the seat down.
7: Yes.
9: Yeah.
10: You know,
7: never thought it would get to that, right?
10: Well, or if you're still in junior high and you don't raise the seat up before you use the restroom, wipe it off.
9: Yeah.
10: Like, it's little things.
9: Yeah.
7: But Tori, that communicates, I see you, I care about you. I mean,
9: it does. It absolutely
7: and that's
9: does.
7: That's like a minor example.
9: Yes,
7: but, you
9: it
7: know,
9: does. It communicates, I care, I see you, I'm listening. I love it.
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18: The Senate seat since 2003. He's also chaired the Senate Budget Committee, and he was seeking a fifth six-year term this November. Senator Graham was fresh off a trip to Kyiv, Ukraine, where he met with Ukrainian President Volodymyr Zelensky, looking energetic, smiling, giving a thumbs up.
19: President Trump reacted on Truth Social, calling Graham a true American patriot. More U.S. airstrikes on Iran after the regime struck a vessel in the Strait of Hormuz. This as Iran's supreme leader vows revenge.
20: It appears that act of revenge by Iran was foiled when President Trump attended that NATO summit in Turkey, a country that borders Iran. With the ceasefire over earlier today, Israeli forces stopped a plot of their own. Troops from the IDF's Golani Division spotted Hezbollah fighters bringing anti-tank missiles into a building inside the southern Lebanon buffer zone. The IDF watched the terrorists bring these rounds into the building. They waited until the terrorists were all inside and leveled the building. The IDF said secondary explosions were seen afterwards. Recall last month, Hezbollah fired similar anti-tank rounds at an Israeli Merkava tank, killing all four soldiers inside.
19: Fox's Lucas Tomlinson, the U.S. military says it hit some 140 targets in today's strikes, including launch sites for missiles and drones. The captain of a speedboat that capsized off the coast of Vietnam has been detained by police. 15 Indian tourists were killed. 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
19: A deadly shooting at a Latin street festival in Toronto last night has left two people dead and others injured. Toronto Police Service Deputy Chief Frank Barreto says an investigation is ongoing.
34: We have now established about three crime scenes and homicide investigators and gun and gang crime investigators are on the scene as well, conducting what is a very complex investigation into what took place.
19: Police have yet to release any information regarding suspects. They say they have limited information on the events leading up to the shooting. A father and son are dead after their small plane crashes in Illinois.
35: Jimmy Don Lewis and his son Braden had attended Thursday night St. Louis Cardinals Milwaukee Brewers game in St. Louis. Both were on their way home to Salome, Arkansas, but they encountered storms in Waterloo, Illinois. Their plane crashed into a field. Due to the rain and poor visibility, rescue teams didn't find the wreckage till about 5 hours after the plane went down. Chris DeMeo, Fox News.
19: 10 people are dead after a plane crash in the Bahamas that claimed the lives of several members of the country's entertainment community. The Bahamas Musicians and Entertainers Union says musicians from the Pond Band and a DJ were among those killed. The plane went down near North Andros after departing Nassau. Authorities have temporarily suspended Flamingo Air flights as they investigate that crash and a separate safety incident. A woman in Alaska had to be helicoptered to an Anchorage hospital this week after being attacked by a brown bear on her front deck. State troopers say the unidentified woman opened her front door to let her dogs out when she discovered the bear and two cubs in her front yard. The woman got a shotgun from inside the house and fired about four rounds trying to scare the bears. However, authorities say the bear ended up attacking the woman. Another woman in the house was able to scare the animals away and then help the injured woman. Pam Pusak.

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1: Partly cloudy today, scattered showers and thunderstorms building up this afternoon. High around 95, our heat index up to 105. Good chance of showers overnight tonight. We'll see a low of 73. Tomorrow, partly sunny, showers and thunderstorms likely. We'll back those high temperatures to the upper 80s. I'm Georgia Weather.
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Love to have you watch. Join us. And if for some reason you can't make it at 4, why? Just text your favorite 9-year-old. Just text your favorite 9-year-old, and she will show you how to DVR the show. And you'll never miss a single thing. All right. Anyway, it's a big week for the stock market. S&P was up 90 points, NASDAQ almost 500. Dow lost a little bit. The reason I'm saying that, leading with that, is this is a week that included a return to bombing by the Trump administration because of the bad boy behavior of Iran. Of course, they're bad boys. The IRGC is a bunch of crazy people. My view, they're all Nazis, and this is the worst regime, the most hideous regime in, I don't know, probably since World War II. In any case, I just thought it was interesting that stocks went up even though the bombing occurred. And also worth noting is that although oil went up a wee bit, it went up very little. West Texas, $71, went up about 3-4%. But that's all. And, you know, it was nowhere near the trend line of $113. I think that was the peak. I call it $115. And so my point here is there may be a break in the linkage, you know, until the last few months. The goings-on in Iran have affected the stock market. Haven't really affected the economy, at least best we can tell, despite the jump up in gasoline prices. You know, I think it's an issue. It's a problem. I feel your pain. Gasoline now below $4, about, what, $3.85 and heading south. But I just wanted to make that point. It's not quite, it's not the way it was back in March and or April when the American bombing first started. And, of course, President Trump was completely right for the bombing. They have broken the ceasefire, the Iranians. They have broken the memo of understanding. We will talk about this with General Jack Keane at the half hour. And we will talk about it later in the program with the retired Navy SEAL Mike Cirilli. But, I mean, I would say if the Iranians are stupid enough, and they may be, stupid enough to continue to bomb ships in the Strait of Hormuz, as they did last week, or worse. I mean, they're hitting Bahrain. I think they might have been going for the Fifth Fleet, but whatever. If they do that, President Trump's going to bomb back, and it's going to get worse. It's going to get even worse. And it may be that the ceasefire, which has been suspended, and it may be that the memo of understanding has also been suspended. I don't know. That's going to be up to the president. I can't front run his views. But some numbers coming out of the CENTCOM, very interesting, showing that whatever Iran says, they're not running the Strait of Hormuz. I'll read you from CENTCOM. Since early May, U.S. forces have helped facilitate the successful transit of more than 800 commercial vessels. Since early May, successful transit of more than 800 commercial vessels and 380 million barrels of crude oil have gone through the strait, all right? Later clarifications, actually 825 commercial vessels. But that's a big number. That's a lot of oil. It's a lot of oil. And it's the reason oil prices have fallen 40%.

0: very important. And it's the reason that even with the bombing this week, West Texas crude, you know, finished the week at $71. That's about where it was 1 year ago. That's all, 1 year ago. And gasoline a year ago is about $3.20, $3.18, something like that. And that's where it's headed now. Crack spreads, refining spreads are a little wider than usual because of the risk. But my point is, we're in a lot better shape. We're in very good shape. Stock market's really no longer dancing to the Iranian Hormuz oil threat tune. I'm not saying they won't. If we launch massive, massive attacks, perhaps the market. But the market is responding to profits. Profits are the mother's milk of stocks. They are the lifeblood in the economy. And they are booming. And they are booming in some measure because of the one big beautiful bill, which was signed July 4th, 2025. And actually, I'll go all the way back to the tax cuts, particularly the business tax cuts, that were signed into law in the first term, Mr. Trump's first term, in late 2017. And, of course, the AI explosion. But you're seeing it across the board. Stocks are doing well. Industrial stocks are doing well. It's not just the technology-related stocks. If you go down the list, tech is doing great, sure. Telecom is doing well. Industrials are booming. Commodities also. The SOX index, oh my God, that's up 83%. But the Dow transports are up 28%. So a little bit of Dow theory. When the Dow Jones is up, year-to-date, the Dow Jones is up almost 10%, and Dow transports are up 28%. The old Dow theory, which I still think holds nicely, shows you that this is for real. Profits of the mother's milk, it shows you the rally is for real. And the fact that we are getting all these ships through the Strait of Hormuz shows you that CENTCOM is for real, that the U.S. military is for real. And if Iran is dumb enough, we'll take Karg Island, we'll take the other islands in the Gulf of Hormuz, and as the president has said, we will slam them down again and again. If they violate the memo of understanding, if they keep firing missiles and so forth, we will slam them again and again. They're already on their knees. The mainland economy of Iran is completely decimated. And I myself want to see us take Karg Island. That's the last epicenter they have for oil, gas, and that would end their economy. Maybe that would force regime change. I don't know. More on this later. And by the way, there may be, you know, looking at this big picture, there may be an oil production war. A lot of people are going to be producing more oil. A, because the price is higher, but B, because they don't want to be beholden to Iran. You got to operate. The UAE, United Arab Emirates, they've already talked about moving from 2 million barrels a day to as much as 5 million. Iraq. Remember Iraq? Iraq, which is producing about a little over 1 million barrels a day, they want to move to 4 million plus barrels a day. And the Saudis are running about probably close to 10 million barrels a day, but the story there is they're diverting their oil exports through their east-west pipeline to the Red Sea. They're not using the Hormuz Strait anymore. Others, the UAE, other countries, shifting tankers, you know, to the southern Hormuz Channel, adjacent to Oman's coastline. That's how we're protecting these ships, near the Oman Channel. And all this is really stopping the Iranian strategy of bottling up the world economy. United States, we're doing close to 14 million barrels a day. And we should probably cross that line in the coming year. the Energy Information Administration, that's in our Department of Energy, the EIA is forecasting that worldwide crude production will move to pre-conflict levels by the end of this year, if not sooner. And, of course, don't forget, hundreds of oil tankers are still sitting in the upper part of the Arabian Gulf, and they're filled to the brim with oil. That's still going to hit the world markets. That's coming. That's coming. And one last point, China. China is in a severe economic slump for years, and they have significantly reduced their demand for oil. So what am I saying? Well, demand for oil is coming down, supply of oil is coming up. That means prices will be lower. I don't think we've hit the bottom yet. Consequently, you're probably going to get a lower, much lower inflation because oil, petroleum products permeate the entire economy. And eventually that's going to be very good for lower interest rates. And all of it plays into wealth creation through the U.S. stock market, which has been on a tear and remains on a tear. So whatever saber-rattling Iran thinks it's going to do, I'm suggesting that the United States, not Iran, controls the Strait of Hormuz. They can take a few pot shots here and there, but that's really all they've got. Let me take a quick break. We'll be right back.
1: 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Now, here's Jana Derulis.
2: New research published in Nature Medicine may help explain why some people develop Alzheimer's disease but never develop dementia. Scientists found that the brain's immune cells called microglia may help protect against the harmful effects of amyloid plaques and tau proteins. The findings add to growing evidence that sleep plays a vital role in brain health. During deep sleep, the brain activates its natural cleaning system, helping remove waste, including amyloid protein. Some studies suggest that sleeping on your side may support this process. Now for a golden drop of wisdom, olive oil isn't just flavorable, it's heart smart. Rich in antioxidants and healthy fats, it helps reduce inflammation, supports brain health, and according to New England Journal of Medicine, may slash your heart disease risk by 30%. Keep listening, because your health matters. I'm Yana Derulis for the Worldwide News Network.
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2: This is your travel report celebrating 250 years of America. 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St. Augustine was founded in 1565 by a Spanish explorer, 55 years before the Mayflower, but it didn't become part of the U.S. until 1821, when Spain handed Florida over. 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I'm Jana Derulis for the Worldwide News Network.
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0: I want to continue my crusade to cut the capital gains tax, particularly the gain on home sales. But frankly, across the board, we shouldn't have to pay taxes on inflation. And for some reason, unfortunately, all these years, we've lowered the capital gains tax rate, but we never indexed it for inflation. Corporate taxes, income taxes are indexed for inflation. That was done during the Reagan years. And I think it's one of the things holding back the housing markets. You know, existing home sales, which tend to trend around 5 million a year, have been hovering around 4 million. We're like a million short in home sales. That's not the only issue holding back home sales. Mortgage rate is still about 6.5% for long-term mortgages, and there's too much regulatory interference with the housing market. But the fact remains, a lot of empty nesters. These are middle-income folks. Their kids have moved away. They may have owned the house for 30 or 40 years, and they would sell it and move into a much smaller home, maybe build a condo or something. But they don't want to pay a couple of $100,000 in capital gains taxes, or in some cases they don't have the cash for it. So they sit on it. It's called the lock-in effect. It's the same thing with stocks, by the way, and other assets. So let's get rid of that. We're going to have some kind of budget bill, reconciliation bill, 50 votes, and the vice president would presumably cast the 51st vote so the Republicans can get a 3.0 reconciliation bill through, okay? But it should include, in addition to the Save America voter ID, which is important, in addition to refinancing and refunding military spending, which is very important, and hopefully it'll contain some antidote to the waste, fraud, and corruption going on in all of these entitlement accounts in Los Angeles, Minnesota, and Lord knows where else. But they need a growth component, a growth component. Indexing capital gains will free up capital, will free up homes, ranches, family farms, etc. Put them out there in the market. It will and essentially put more oxygen into the bloodstream of the economy. That's what it'll do. You'll get a lot more buying and selling. Terrific stuff. And by the way, for homes, you know, you have an exemption. Singles, $250,000 exempt from the capital gains tax. Married filing jointly is $500,000. Why not raise that? Why not double it? That hasn't changed since 1997. Okay, and since 1997, the inflation rate, has gone up over 30%. Why should we have to pay capital gains on inflation? Why should we pay capital gains on Joe Biden's 21% inflation while he was in office? I think the capital gains tax would be so important. And what else has happened is every time we lower the capital gains tax, revenues go up, not down. You make more money, not less. Not only the unlocking effect, but churning out more economic growth. More people be working more often. Buildings, factories, everything would be helped. And you'll make money. Newt Gingrich talked about this years and years ago in the mid-90s when he got the capital gains tax cut with Bill Clinton. What happened? The economy boomed and revenues soared. The same thing will happen now. Now, I would love to get rid of it altogether. I don't know. Why are we taxing investment? We should tax consumption, not investment. But just indexing for inflation, raising the tax deduction, the exemption, would work wonders to help the economy and help the housing market. We'll talk about all this later on in the show, but this is very important stuff. Republicans, you can get it through the House. Speaker Mike Johnson is in favor of these ideas. We don't know yet from the leadership in the Senate. We haven't heard from them. But they got to get moving. Saddle up. Let's ride out. Get us a capital gains tax. I'm Kudlow. Other side of the break, we're going to talk to the great General Jack Keane about the Iran situation. Stay with us, folks.

0: Hi, I'm Peter Sagal. When we were growing up, my two brothers and I just loved our Uncle Ted. He was like a really cool big brother who always brought around the best toys and took us to the best places and with whom we always had the most fun. It was odd, though, when we got older, to realize he wasn't nearly as outgoing and adventurous with other adults. I found out much later that this might have had something to do with the ostomy bag he wore ever since he was diagnosed with Crohn's disease as a teenager and had part of his lower intestine removed. Theodore Skolnick, my Uncle Ted, died last year at the age of 80, never having once mentioned his illness to me or my brothers. 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

0: This is a Fox News alert. I'm Paul Stevens, a true American patriot. That's how President Trump describes U.S. Senator Lindsey Graham of South Carolina on Truth Social. Graham, a Republican, passed away last night at the age of 71 after what's been called a sudden illness.
1: Henry McMaster, the governor of South Carolina, has just put out a statement saying that Lindsey Graham is irreplaceable and we shall not see his likes again. And I think that kind of encapsulates Lindsey Graham.
0: Fox's Chad Pergram. Another round of U.S. strikes on Iran after the regime hits another ship in the Strait of Hormuz.
2: Tehran claims it was navigating an unapproved route and that the vital waterway is now closed until further notice.
0: And that is Fox's Marianne Rafferty with that update. Iran also launching more attacks on U.S. partners in the region as well. 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

0: What's one of your favorite memories?
1: That's a tough question. Well, there was this one time I went camping with my parents in a forest back when I was maybe like 8 or 9. And I can remember one night we were laying out in our hammocks and we were just, you know, watching the trees rustling in the wind above us, and we could hear the sounds of the forest all around us. Frogs singing and owls calling and the creek running nearby. It was amazing. It felt like we were a part of it all. I don't know if I do it justice trying to describe it, but I'll definitely never forget it.
0: Most of us have a memory of being in nature we'll never forget. 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
3: Partly cloudy today, scattered showers and thunderstorms building up this afternoon. High around 95, our heat index up to 105. Good chance of showers overnight tonight. We'll see a low of 73. Tomorrow, partly sunny, showers and thunderstorms likely. We'll back those high temperatures to the upper 80s. I'm Georgia WeatherNet.
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6: From Wall Street to the White House, this is the Larry Kudlow Show.
7: So, as we talked earlier, the ceasefire has for the moment been suspended. The so-called memo of understanding may or may not be dead, or it's on life support. But the Iranians have quite a bit of offensive capabilities left. They've got oil and gas capabilities left. Wouldn't mind seeing Israel join us and go back to the decapitation strategy, as well as other matters. Anyway, things are a bit confused, I would say. We have, fortunately, we welcome back General Jack Keane, who is a dear friend and great mentor on all this. He is a retired four-star general. He is chairman of the Institute for the Study of War, and Fox News senior strategic analyst, and recipient of the Presidential Medal of Freedom. I was in the room when he received it. General Keane, thank you, sir.
8: Delighted to be here, Larry, with you and your audience.
7: Yes, you're wonderful to do this, because I know you're so terribly busy. It just seems like, yeah, we started striking back this week, but you have said, and others agree, that there's so much more that needs to be done. Offensive capabilities, economic and oil capabilities, the Islamic Revolutionary Guard people are still around. I don't care which generation, they seem to get worse. How do you read this, General Keane? What's the next steps might be?
8: Well, I think, obviously, we began to move on a diplomatic effort when we stopped the war on April the 8th. And we're 3 months into that effort, and we really don't have much to show for it. And even the MOU that obviously has lots of challenges associated with it, the ambiguity over the Straits of Hormuz that's in, you know, paragraph 5, which seems to permit Oman and the Iranians to work out some administrative and services arrangements for the Straits of Hormuz, which definitely appears to say that it gives them some level of control. And the Iranians have been using that as leverage to control a portion of the Straits, the northern portion of it, you know, in terms of when ships can go, where they go, and also paying some kind of insurance to do that, and then firing on ships that are moving in the southern part, which is where the United States is controlling them, and that has prompted a reaction on our part to it. But it also underscores some of the problems with this diplomatic effort in terms of the weakness of this MOU, and I think the likelihood of the Iranians making a deal to meet all of President Trump's objectives in terms of the nuclear enterprise and all of it, restriction on ballistic missiles and no support to proxies, I think gets slimmer by the day. And I don't see it happening. And why is that? Well, despite what the negotiators are telling our negotiators, that they really want to make a deal, the people who are in control of the guns, the IRGC leaders, and particularly Ahmad Bahidi, they are really running the country. And we have to understand that's the reality of it. The leaders who are running the country have changed, and they may be a couple of tiers down from the previous leaders because we killed so many of the leaders. But their commitment to the goals that Iran has to recover a nuclear weapon, to support the proxies, to build this largest ballistic missile capability that they can that would overwhelm the Israeli defensive systems, even assisted by the United States. That's why we went to war. And they are still about trying to achieve those goals. What's the evidence of that? Well, what's happening in the Straits of Hormuz is evidence number one. They want to control the Straits of Hormuz and completely violate international agreements on it. Number two, we know for a fact that they're attempting to recover their nuclear program at Pickaxe Mountain, despite the MOU calls for a status quo. In other words, everything stays as it is. There is no recovery taking place, but they're doing it. And they're continuing to support their proxies to the fullest, to include what's taking place in Lebanon against Israel. So this is who they really are. And I think the diplomatic effort, the pathway we're on, while we wanted to succeed, I think a healthy dose of skepticism is in order here. It is unlikely. And we got to face the reality of what we're dealing with here. And that brings us back. I think priority one would be to fully open the Straits of Hormuz, take the northern aspect away from the Iranians and any capability they have to intervene with that. We did a lot of damage in the last two nights when we attacked them, Larry, and we did some other things as well. And I'll get to that in a minute. But that's very important, and I think we got to get back to finishing that so that we completely own the Straits of Hormuz and it becomes our priority one. Because the Iranians look at that, and I'm not exaggerating here, as if they had a nuclear weapon on the same stage. Why is that? Because it gives them geopolitical influence over the Gulf states. Their objectives since the early 1980s is to dominate and control the Middle East. Number two, control the distribution of oil in the Persian Gulf, and that's what the Straits of Hormuz is all about, destroy the state of Israel and drive the United States out. So now that they've had some influence over the Straits, this is critical for them. It is a strategic asset that they believe they have achieved, and they're emboldened by it. After all, when they took the Straits on 2 March and shut down traffic, that was just days after we started the war on February the 28th, and then a month later, we went to a ceasefire. It was because of oil and gas prices influenced by their shutting down the Straits of Hormuz. They've been emboldened ever since that time. We have to recognize, we have to look at it from their perspective, not just ours. And we have to take that away from them. That's priority one. And we'll eventually have to get at the rest of it as well, as you indicated. There's offensive missiles and launch systems that we have to take out. There's industrial base that we have to take out. And eventually, I do think we take down or we occupy their oil and gas infrastructure. And that puts the regime on a pathway to collapse. I think we're more likely on that pathway than on this diplomatic effort, despite what the Iranians are saying. Right now, again, I talked to the top people in our government. And, you know, the Iranians are saying, no, we really do want to negotiate. Well, how many times have we heard that? Mm. Of course they're saying that. Why are they saying that? Because they don't want us to attack them after the two very thorough nights, we did some real damage to them.
7: Should we take Cargyon?
8: Eventually, we do. I wouldn't do it immediately, but at the end of the day, I would do that. Either you'd occupy it or you destroy it. I think the president leans towards occupying and controlling the oil and gas infrastructure based on the model of Venezuela. You know, Iran is not Venezuela. We all recognize that. But that option, he hasn't made any decision about that, but that option would be there for him. But there's also, if we're going to deal with their oil and gas infrastructure, there's much to be done inside of Iran. That's a distribution point, Cargyon, where they load up the crude oil and put it on tankers. But there's all sorts of other aspects of that oil and gas infrastructure that we can take down. We don't have to take the oil wells down themselves, but all the storage and facilities and refineries that are out there would be a part of all of that. And there's other industrial-based targets that we can take down as well to force a true economic collapse.
7: You know, your point, you've said this from day one, too, your point about the missiles and the missile launchers, there's more work to be done on that. And people say, General Keane, people say, well, more bombing isn't going to really change anything because the IRGC people don't care. But they will care. I mean, there's a lot of infrastructure, military infrastructure, offensive infrastructure, energy infrastructure that could be hit and would damage them enormously. And by the way, as you've also pointed, damage their business interests because they own so much of the business. But the point is, there is stuff that we haven't done that we should do. Keith Kellogg mentioned to me the other day, you know, CENTCOM's done 75%, but they got 25% left that they could do. So I'm reckoning we should just do it.
8: Yeah, to get to the specifics, there's probably somewhere around 150 launch systems. And the launchers are the key. Without launchers, they can't fire missiles. So actually, taking the launchers is more important than the missiles. Second, obviously, is the missiles themselves. And they're somewhere in excess of 1,000 plus, closer to 2,000. I mean, when we walked away and stopped the war on April the 8th, General Kellogg is correct. We had about 25% of our targets left to do that were assigned to Central Command and also what the IDF had from Prime Minister Netanyahu. And the missiles and their launch systems are target one. I mean, we had pretty much shut down their nuclear enterprise as a result of Midnight Hammer. So the urgency in going to war, although we talked about nuclear and we continue to talk about it, the real thing that motivated Prime Minister Netanyahu and President Trump was the acceleration of missile development assisted by the Chinese. And when you did the numbers to what they were producing every month, when you drew that out over time, in a year, they would be able to overwhelm the Israeli defense systems, even those defense systems assisted by us, and produce casualties that would be absolutely unacceptable to Israel. Remember, the Iranian objective is not to physically destroy Israel. A nuclear bomb would do that, certainly. But and it's not to defeat the IDF, which they cannot do. When they say destroy the state of Israel, what they really mean is make the security situation so volatile and so so dynamic that the people don't want to raise their children there. They don't want to live in bomb shelters week in, month out, and deal with a high casualty rate, that they move. They migrate out of there. A tribe of 7 million people, that's a small population when you consider the world writ large and how many people live in most countries. And that is an achievable goal that they know they could get after. And that's why the missile became so important to Israel and also to the United States in terms of what those ballistic missiles could do to oil and gas infrastructure in the region and to U.S. bases. Yes, there's plenty of targets left. And the people who are just washing away, if you take an adversary's full military capability away from them and the industrial base that supports it, and then work on economic targets as well, that country will eventually collapse.
7: Mm.
8: They certainly don't pose a military threat any longer, and it will eventually collapse because of the economic situation itself. So the goals the president had in the beginning was take away their ability to be aggressive in the region with military means and support for proxies, and then put them on a pathway to collapse, and then we can reset the Middle East as a result of them losing the influence. That goal is still achievable.
7: Yes.
8: And we shouldn't lose sight of it.
7: Can we just take a quick commercial break, General Keane? Come right back. I want to talk much more about this, and I want to talk about economic fury. Also, I mean, we've restored some of the oil sales sanctions, although just to August 21st. I don't know why we even put a deadline on it. So let us take a quick break, folks. We're talking to the great General Jack Keane, Fox News senior analyst. I'm Kudlow. We'll be right back on Iran. Thank you.
6: Larry Kudlow. This is Moving America. Here's Jake Novak.
5: Here comes the Lone Star State. Texas's share of the total number of new car and truck sales in America is rising, while longtime number one California is seeing its share slipping. The two biggest reasons are population and pickups. Texas is gaining residents while California is losing them. And a lot of new and longtime Texans love pickup trucks, or at least they need them for ranching and other kinds of common jobs there. That means more Texans are likely to need at least two separate vehicles, one for home and one for work, than most other folks around the country. And because Texans buy so many pickups, they have an outsized effect on the national average new vehicle price nationwide. Finally, there's California's higher gas prices. The average prices for a regular gallon of gasoline in Texas right now are a whopping $2.16 less than the average in California. With Moving America, I'm Jake Novak.
6: This is Moving America. This is the update on real estate with Suzanne Miller of the Miller Report.
9: There was a time when institutional buying single-family homes was seen as something positive. So what's changed? During the 2007 and 2008 financial crisis, when the mortgage market fell apart and foreclosures were high, institutions started to scoop up homes and help stabilize the market. Areas that this was mostly happening were Jacksonville, Dallas, and Phoenix. Today, Congress is trying to pass an act where institutional buying will be forbidden. Trump won't sign it unless the Safeguard American Voter Eligibility Act is also passed. So what do you think? Do you think institutions should be able to scoop up these homes? Is that going to give you and I less availability? Keep listening and never bet against the United States. I'm Suzanne Miller.
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12: 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Damaging winds, thunderstorms, flash floods, hurricanes. The WALG Weather Center gives you accurate, up-to-date weather forecasts and storm information. When severe weather strikes in South Georgia, count on Talk Radio 99.3 FM and 1590 WALG.
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7: And we're speaking with General Jack Keane, retired four-star general, chairman of the Institute for the Study of War, Fox News senior strategic analyst, Presidential Medal of Freedom recipient. General Keane, thank you, sir. And so a couple things I don't understand. The ceasefire is over, but we're still negotiating. I don't know whether that's fish or fowl. The memo of understanding is hanging by a thread. But the other thing is the economic fury, which has been ably run, I think you would agree, by Scott Bessent, Treasury Secretary Scott Bessent. But suddenly, all right, we've suspended all sales. The sanctions on all sales are back till August 21st. Why put a deadline on it? And we were too quick, it seems to me, in general, in the MOU to permit. I mean, they talked about humanitarian assistance and Qatar Channel and the Treasury would call the shots. But money was getting through to Iran. And they don't, any money gets through to Iran, it goes to their military capabilities. You mentioned, you know, pickaxe. Apparently, there are satellite bird pictures showing them, literally showing them, rebuilding and reconstructing various areas. I mean, I don't want them to get any money at all. No, and to the extent we can stop it, no money. To me, that should be a policy issue.
8: One of the challenges with the MOU, certainly, I mean, it didn't make any sense to remove sanctions just on the basis of signing the MOU, that they were doing nothing, you know, to get that. The one thing that was in the deal was they would open the Straits of Hormuz and we would remove the blockade. That was a quid pro quo. Mm. And that sort of made some sense. But then why would we remove the sanctions? What were we getting for that? What? The fact that an MOU got signed, that didn't make any sense. But we did that, and and I'm delighted we've stopped it. And you're right. I mean, why are we putting a date on it also? The MOU, as we know now, is flawed, and anybody looking at it knows that. And that's the reality of it. And I think because of it, it encouraged it encouraged the Iranian behavior to continue their aggressiveness. And we've seen it. The Straits of Hormuz is case in point, and Pickaxe Mountain is another case in point. And one of the things that we have done with the attacks, not emphasized too much, but it is to isolate Iran more than what we're doing. And, for example, they're trading with all of their countries that are landmass borders with them. And they've increased that trade to compensate for the shutdown of the Straits of Hormuz, obviously, and for the damage that they're doing to their economy. And so we went after the rail lines that are leading in to these other countries to shut down passage to it. And the Pakistanis and the Qataris, I mean, we've got to put this out there and make sure that people understand that they are complicit. They play both sides here. Mm. And the Pakistanis have all sorts of American blood on their hands going back to the war in Afghanistan, where they were helping to train the Haqqani network and providing funding for them as well and intelligence. And we have all the evidence of that. It is not disputable. And here they are also assisting the Iranians and at the same time being friendly to us. And the Qataris are much the same way, who have funded Hamas for years. Mm. And yet we listen to the both of them as they continue to put pressure on us to negotiate, to negotiate, to negotiate. And I think that's clearly coming from the Iranians to put pressure on the United States, move them away from kinetic operations, and move them more towards diplomacy. And those two countries I single out for their complicity in doing some of this. But it's good news that we're shutting down some of the trade that's taken place. So we should be isolating Iran from the world writ large. Obviously, the Gulf is having tremendous impact on them, but also all the trade that's going on with the countries on their border.
7: Wouldn't mind seeing the naval blockade restored.
8: Well, that is certainly on the list of near-term things to do if the Iranians persist in interfering with traffic on the Straits of Hormuz.
7: Yes, sir. We're out of time. Sorry about that. Thank you, General Keane. Thank you, as always, sir. So much stuff to chew on.
8: Great talking to you.
7: Yes, sir. All right, folks, we will take a break. And then we're going to go on to the economy. John Carney, EJ, and Tony. I'm Kudlow. Please stick around. Lots more cooking.
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19: A member of Congress passes. I'm Paul Stevens, Fox News, and this is a Fox News alert. One of the Republican Party's most influential and recognizable voices is being remembered after the sudden death of South Carolina Republican Senator Lindsey Graham.
20: South Carolina Senator Lindsey Graham has died at the age of 71 after what his office described as a brief and sudden illness. No official cause of death has been released. A fixture on Capitol Hill for more than three decades, Graham served four terms in the House before winning election to the Senate in 2002. A retired Air Force Reserve colonel, he also spent 33 years in military service and was a leading voice on national security and foreign policy. Tributes are pouring in from President Trump, congressional leaders, and allies around the world, including Israeli Prime Minister Benjamin Netanyahu, honoring Graham's decades of public service. Matt Murphy, Fox News.
19: Another round of retaliation carried out by U.S. forces against Iran.
21: The U.S. and Iran trading new blows after Iran struck another ship in the Strait of Hormuz early Sunday. Tehran claims it was navigating an unapproved route and that the vital waterway is now closed until further notice. The U.S. confirms a civilian crew member is missing and the Cyprus-flagged vessel is unable to continue its journey due to fire and extensive damage. The U.S. responded by striking about 140 targets in southern Iran, including missile and drone sites, naval capabilities, and surveillance equipment. Iran retaliated with attacks on U.S. assets in Jordan, Qatar, Bahrain, Kuwait, and the UAE. This new wave of violence following a week of escalating strikes between the two countries.
19: And that's Fox's Marianne Rafferty. The latest violence following a meeting yesterday between the foreign ministers of Iran and Oman, the discussion centering on the Strait of Hormuz. 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
19: Gunfire erupting last night at a festival in Toronto, leaving two people dead, four others hurt. Deputy Police Chief Frank Barreto.
22: I mean, just the brazen, despicable quality of this exchange here, the amount of danger to the members of the public, as the mayor commented, is just so unacceptable.
19: No suspects in custody yet. The festival that celebrates Latin American culture draws thousands of visitors every year. A Democratic U.S. Senate member claiming whistleblowers have detailed several problems with the Trump White House renovation of the John F. Kennedy Center for the Performing Arts.
23: New trouble at the Kennedy Center. Democratic Senator Sheldon Whitehouse of Rhode Island says a whistleblower report from the Government Accountability Project alleges rushed, sloppy renovations at the arts complex now under President Trump's control. Whitehouse claims corner cutting led to rusting steel columns, a reflecting pool that may need rebuilding, and a bathroom floor ripped out over its tile color. He alleges work was rushed so the president could show it off during a December event, bypassing normal contracting rules. White House is demanding answers from the Kennedy Center by July 23rd. Carmen Roberts, Fox News.
19: And the Kennedy Center's Trump-appointed board has not responded as yet. Seattle Seahawks of the NFL have been sold to the Coslaw family for a reported $9.6 billion. Pending NFL league approval, the sale fulfills the wishes of the late owner Paul Allen, who bought the team in 1997 and helped keep the franchise in the city of Seattle. Argentina heading to the World Cup semifinals after a 3-1 extra time win over Switzerland. The match was tied at 1 until a spectacular long-range goal in the 112th minute put Argentina ahead. The semis are now set. France taking on Spain Tuesday in Dallas. England meeting Argentina Wednesday in Atlanta. The winners advancing to the World Cup final next Sunday. Both games on Fox. I'm Paul Stevens. This is Fox News.
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3: Partly cloudy today, scattered showers and thunderstorms building up this afternoon. High around 95, our heat index up to 105. Good chance of showers overnight tonight. We'll see a low of 73. Tomorrow, partly sunny, showers and thunderstorms likely. We'll back those high temperatures to the upper 80s. I'm George.
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0: It's the Larry Kudlow Show. Free market prosperity starts here. 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
1: So, there weren't a lot of economic releases this week, although the U.S. economy continues to lead the rest of the world, showing enormous resiliency. And hopefully the inflation rate starts coming down now. Might even

0: our Business Digest every day. It's a must read. E.J. Antoni, economist and senior fellow at Unleash Prosperity, their hotline is out every day. It's a tremendous product. And E.J. is the chief economist at the Heritage Foundation. John, there was a very interesting story. This is right up your alley. You probably saw it. Wall Street Journal, Justin Lehard. Do we really feel this lousy about the economy, or is a key survey broken? And they're talking about the University of Michigan survey. And it's been terrible, right? It's just been absolutely awful. Keeps getting worse. But wait a minute. It's heavily weighted toward Democrats. I mean, they actually wrote this as a news story, which is amazing to me. You have argued this before. I don't look at any of these surveys, tell you the truth. I don't know what's behind them. I don't know what the methodology is. I look at very few polls, for that matter. Because they underweight Republicans, they underweight the Trump vote anyway, except for, you know, somebody like Fabrizio or John McLaughlin or somebody. But now we got the Michigan survey, July 10th, Justin Lehard. Yeah, I think he copied one of your articles, John.
1: And he's a really, really smart guy. We've worked together at Heard on the Street when I was at the Wall Street Journal.
0: Oh.
1: He's not a conservative.
0: Yeah.
1: And he's definitely not a Trump guy. He points out something that's really important. The University of Michigan survey has changed in very significant ways. One, it is way too weighted towards Democrats right now. Two, they moved from doing, you know, traditional polling where they call people up to doing these online polls. And that seems to have really actually shifted the results a lot. And so when we look at the results now, we probably can't compare them to what used to be a good result in the past. We're probably under the new way they do things. One, it's always going to be worse if the Democrats there, unless they repair that. But for whatever reason, the shift towards doing the polling online has really resulted in a much more a dimmer view of the economy being reported. And they need to correct for that, or we need to just say the new normal is always going to be a lot lower than the numbers that we used to see, because we're never getting up there the way these numbers are.
0: Well, it's really just looking at the numbers. Let's see. Republicans, about 80% positive sentiment. Independents, 40, and Democrats even lower, in the 30s. So, but... All right, E.J. Antoni, is the economy that bad? I mean, you look at this thing. Actually, it's the lowest in 20 years. It looks like we're heading for the worst recession, not even including the pandemic. Something's wrong here. That's all I know, E.J. What is the economic outlook? Let's start there.
2: Well, like you were saying, Larry, depends on who you ask, right? If your field of vision, as it were, is clouded by Trump derangement syndrome, all you're going to be able to see are the ants at the picnic, right? Now, look, it's not all sunshine and rainbows. I'm not going to say everything's perfect. You know, Joe Biden left us with one heck of a mess, and it took him 4 years to create that. And just like when he started making the mess, all the problems didn't show up right away. Now, as President Trump and his team are trying to fix the mess, everything's not going to get fixed overnight. You know, Joe Biden signed his first multi-trillion dollar spending bill, Larry, as you know, within his first month of being in office. However, inflation doesn't actually peak, the annual inflation rate, that is, until 18 months later, a year and a half in, and then obviously stays elevated thereafter. So likewise, it's going to take some time for this administration's deregulatory agenda, the tax reform agenda, you name it, drill, baby, drill, all of these things are going to take time to have their effect. Now, obviously, we are seeing some of those effects right now. You talk all the time about the CapEx boom and the good things that that's doing for the economy. Productivity has risen pretty sharply. A lot of that has to do with people like myself using AI to be able to get more work done. But again, all of these things are going to take time. And yes, the effects of the Iran war have caused an increase in energy prices that's caused a temporary

0: spike in inflation, that has temporarily set us back. So again, it's going to take time to get through the effects of that. It's going to take time for this administration's agenda to be felt by the American people. All that to say, though, we are still on the right path. We're headed in the right direction.
1: Larry, can I just one great anecdote, antidote? It actually came from a really unexpected place, the International Monetary Fund. Mm. They put out a report this week that showed that the rest of the world's economy, particularly the major advanced nations, are going to grow much slower than the United States. So the Europe is expected to grow, Europe as a whole is expected to grow something like, I think it was 0.9% this year, and they have the U.S. growing at 2.3% this year. Next year, Europe is expected to get a little better at 1.2%. By the way, France is at just 0.6% this year and 0.9% next year. Germany's at 0.7%. So when you look at these numbers and people, you know, and more than half of Democrats say we're already in a recession, which is obviously not true. The U.S. is actually the strongest of the advanced economies in the world. So when you know, these consumer sentiment numbers that are saying it's the worst that it's ever been make no sense when we are actually beating everybody. And of course, the IMF is not rooting for Trump. This is not Trump propaganda. This is coming from from globalists who've put out this report and say, yes, the U.S. is stronger. And by the way, we're stronger because of AI, because of technology investment, and because of energy. The rest, Europe has crippled itself when it comes to energy, and the U.S. has managed to benefit, even though energy costs are much higher.
2: Well, I don't look at any of these consumer surveys, good, bad, or otherwise. They don't correlate to the economy. They don't even correlate to consumer spending. Consumer spending looks pretty good. Actually, well, one thing that surprises me, EJ, is the GDP now for the second quarter, they've marked that thing down. It was over 4. Now it's at 1.3. Now, there is a trade gap problem. Trade is a much deeper negative, so that might be taking some of it out. But 1.3, looking at the business investment numbers, durable goods, production, manufacturing, even jobs, it's hard for me to believe it's only going to be 1.3 in the second quarter. Where do you think?
0: Well, Larry, I think this could very easily be a kind of repeat of what we saw last year, but for a different reason, where last year there was a rush to get imported product into the country before tariffs kicked in. And so there was that surge in imports caused a drop in GDP, which then the next quarter was reversed as imports collapsed. So then you had a surge in GDP, and then you have to average it out among the two quarters, and it turns out things were just fine. I would not be surprised if what we've seen, if you look at the purchasing manager indexes, is that there's been a rush to get product in the door and stock up on inventories because of the Iran war. People have been afraid that prices were going to spike for all kinds of different things due to supply chain disruptions. And therefore, there was a rush to get product into the country. So I would not be surprised if, again, you see that sharp reversal. But the other thing is that, you know, what we try to do, or I should say what Atlanta Fed is trying to do here and what the BEA is ultimately going to do when they publish the GDP numbers, is that they're taking the nominal data coming in and then they're trying to adjust all of that for prices to get the inflation adjusted or the real figure. Well, prices for a lot of things have changed pretty violently in the second quarter. And the result of that is whether you're looking at gold, whether you're looking at oil or different petroleum products, it's become a little bit more difficult to get a good estimate of exactly how much actual physical product has been imported or exported. So I would not be surprised if you end up having to see some pretty large revisions to that data down the road.
2: Well, that's an interesting point. I'm just thinking April, May, June is Q2. So prices went up a lot in March with the war in full swing. So that, and carried over till May. Now, prices have come down quite a bit in June. But you probably, John Carney, you could do back of the envelope. second quarter. June numbers may look very good on low inflation. Could even be negative. But thinking about what EJ just said, April and May will be very high positives. So that'll damage things like real retail sales, won't it?
1: That will, although I think there may be an undercounting in the consumer spending numbers that we're going to get in when at first, and then eventually they'll be incorporated, because we have seen a surge in spending due to the World Cup. A lot of, and that won't have shown up in the, it'll be hard for them to pick that up, because when you have these abnormal bursts, the initial pass at trying to assemble it often misses them. So we've had both Americans out there doing more consumer spending. Bank of America data shows that there's actually been a big increase in spending at bars and restaurants in host cities, and there's a huge increase in hotel stays. The Bank of America data actually only counts American spending. So it's actually even higher than that. That contributes to GDP. And so we actually should, I think right now the GDP now number is not counting that as strongly. There's, if you look at their numbers, there's virtually no pickup in consumer spending, which I think is, that's just going to turn out to be wrong. When that eventually, but it might not show up in the first pass.
2: How about the Taylor Swift wedding?
1: New York's GDP must be through the roof.
2: And the Knicks, Swift wedding and the Knicks. I thought New York is the center of the economy. Well, unfortunately, that is totally untrue. That's a different issue altogether. But yeah, the soccer thing probably will help. When did the soccer thing really start? Start in July, early July?
1: June.
2: That should be that's right.
1: Yeah, we should get a big boost in June, in a bunch of spending numbers, and we should also there because one thing I'm not sure about that the a lot of the imports that we're doing that are going to end up being a subtraction because of the way net exports are calculated. A lot of that AI, normally imports show up but as a subtraction, but then they get added into inventories. So this is very technical, and they get added into change in private inventories. I'm not sure that's happening with the way that the motherboards and the chips that we import are being used. And so there could be a distortion coming from what it is that we're importing right now. Now, we should be making more of that in the U.S., but we are importing a lot of that. That will look weaker for GDP.
2: By the way, it adds to investment.
1: It does.
2: It adds to capital goods. It means the whole accounting thing is screwed up, if you ask me. I mean, what worked in the late 1940s when Simon Kuznets and them put that together, it's a different ballgame today, completely different. So you probably take it with a grain of salt. Let me take a break. On this, when I come back, I want to talk about capital gains and housing and the potential for some tax cut stimulus. We got John Carney, Breitbart News, E.J. 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I'm Kudlow. We'll be right back.
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2: And we're talking to EJ and Tony. And we're talking to John Carney. We're talking about the economy. EJ, I really think the animal spirits would rise if we get a capital gains tax cut. Just index it for inflation. We shouldn't have to pay taxes on inflation. Joe Biden's 21% over 4 years. Plus, the exclusion was last looked at in 1997. There's a lot of inflation between then and now. And you got a lot of empty nesters, middle class people Might have bought a house for $200,000-$300,000, but right now it's probably worth $1 million. And why should they have to pay taxes on $700,000 or $800,000? Doesn't make any sense at all.
0: No, not at all. And you know, look, as you and John have talked about in the past, the fact is the inflation in the first place was already a tax on people because it diminishes the value of your dollar, and now you want to tax the tax? I mean, it makes no sense whatsoever. Only a bureaucrat in government could love something like this. But you know, one of the things we have to remember, it doesn't matter what kind of tax you're dealing with, taxes are always distortionary, right? I understand we have to have taxes because we have to fund the necessary functions of government, but you want the tax system to be set up in such a way that it causes the least amount of distortions possible. And when you have something like a capital gains tax, what you cause is a misallocation of capital, an inefficient allocation of capital. You have, for example, some older folks who they could sell their home today if it weren't for the capital gains tax, and maybe they would even like to do so, but they're stuck in it. And what a lot of people are doing now, sadly, because they would have to pay so much in capital gains taxes, that they are actually just going to wait until they pass away. The asset goes to their children, and now you get that step up in basis to effectively get around the tax that way. That's not a system that we want to have here. Those are not the kinds of intergenerational wealth transfers that we want to be encouraging. That's less efficient, not more.
2: You know, John Carney, Doug Holtz-Eakin, former CBO director, he was on. He thinks I'm a wuss. He thinks zero capital gains tax because we should tax consumption, not investment.
1: I think zero capital gains tax would be great. I also think your idea of indexing is really important, just so people have a mindset. We're up 109%. That's the cumulative inflation since 1997.
2: Wow.
1: The $500,000 exclusion would be over $1 million today.
2: Oh, yeah. There you go. Well done. John Carney of Breitbart, E.J. Antoni of Unleash Prosperity. I'm Kudlow. We'll be right back with the Navy SEAL Mike.
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32: Good morning and welcome to The Flatline. I'm your host, Rick Hughes, and for the next few minutes, please stay with me. It won't be long. Only 30 minutes of inspiration, some motivation, some education, and no manipulation. That's right, we don't con people. We're not trying to sell you anything. We're just going to ask you to listen as we try to verify and identify the plan of God for your life. If you're listening today for the first time, welcome to The Flatline. We have added a lot of new stations, and I hope you'll stick around and stay with us. The Flatline stands for Forward Line of Troops, F-L-O-T. And it talks about 10 unique problem-solving devices found in the Scripture, in the Word of God, that'll help you stop the outside sources of adversity before they ever become the inside source of stress. So remember, adversity is inevitable, but stress is optional. We'll talk more about that as we go through the show today. Now, what I want to talk to you about today is going to be a little bit of fun, but a little bit of seriousness along the way. I'd like to talk about what the Scriptures teach in regards to what you say or what you talk about. We've all heard the famous military warnings of soldiers serving their country, especially during World War II, loose lips sink ships. That's kind of a tongue twister. Loose lips sink ships. Loose lips sink ships is a famous World War II phrase, warning that careless, unguarded talk can reveal sensitive secrets to enemies, causing devastating consequences. However, the Bible also warns us about having loose lips. The Bible warns us to be careful with what we say. In 1 Peter 3:10, for he that will love life and see good days, let him refrain his tongue from evil and his lips that they speak no guile. The word guile is an interesting word. The Greek word originally from the original manuscripts is the word dolos. It means a decoy or a bait, or hence a fraud or a deceit. And speak no deceit from Satan, evil's policy. Evil is the policy of Satan as ruler of this world. Just as God uses grace and truth to represent the genius of his relationship to the human race, Satan uses evil to represent his relationship to the human race. And grace overcomes evil every time. Evil is Satan's genius. But God operates under grace. Grace, for by grace are you saved through faith, and that not of yourselves, it is a gift from God, not of works, that someone should boast about it. Evil, on the other hand, would say, for by grace you say, plus giving up bubble gum, quit chewing tobacco, quit drinking beer, and then you'll be saved. And the Bible doesn't teach that. It's a free gift from God. So James, I want to go to the book of James this morning, the actual brother of our Lord Jesus Christ, wrote some warning words about what we say also. In James 3:6, he said, and the tongue is a fire, a world of iniquity. So is the tongue among our members, that it defileth the whole body and setteth on fire the course of nature and is set on fire of hell. Wow, that's pretty strong words. James says in James 3, verse 7 and 8, and the tongue is a fire, a world of iniquity. And so is the tongue among our members of the body, that it dwelleth in the whole body and setteth on fire the course of nature, and it is set on fire by hell itself. So sins of the tongue, maybe you've never heard that before. Sins of the tongue is a category many people fail to recognize. Something like gossip, slander, criticizing, lying. They're all horrible sins that get overlooked. In Proverbs 6:16 through 19, you'll find a list of seven sins that God hates, the Bible says. And notice that a lying tongue, a false witness, and he that soweth discord among their brethren are all listed as sins of the tongue. There are three words that we all need to learn if we're going to live the Christian life victoriously. The first word is to be laconic, L-A-C-O-N-I-C. The second word is loquacious, L-O-Q-U-A-C-I-O-U-S, loquacious. If you've never heard these two words, let me explain their meaning. Laconic is an adjective describing speech, writing, or a person that uses very few words. The ancient Spartans were known for their short, impactful speech. I believe the best way to control the tongue is to be laconic, to be brief, to be concise, and sometimes even blunt. On the other hand, you have the loquacious person, and this is the person who tends to talk a lot. However, they can speak fluently and even articulately. But then there's one more person called the garrulous person, G-A-R-R-U-L-O-U-S, garrulous. And that's the person who rambles and talks on and on and on about unimportant things, and he can be kind of annoying. Now, the Bible has a lot to say about your pattern of speech. For example, in Proverbs 10:19, in the multitude of words there wanteth not sin, but he that refraineth his lips is wise. So here's a wisdom proverb right here. Be laconic. You don't have to talk so much. Be careful about what you say. You know, Mark Twain said this, I love this phrase, it's better to keep your mouth closed and let people think you're a fool than to open it and remove all doubt. Proverbs 13:3 says this, he that keepeth his mouth keepeth his life, but he that openeth wide his lips shall have destruction. Did you hear that? Proverbs 13:3, he that keepeth his mouth keepeth his life, but he that openeth wide his lips shall have destruction. And remember, we're talking about sins of the tongue, sins that come out of your mouth, sins that you commit by speaking. So with these thoughts in mind, please allow me to give you the biblical doctrine of when to keep your mouth shut. Don't get excited now. Just hang in there with me. We're going to study when to keep your mouth shut. The first one is when you're angry. If you're mad, keep your mouth shut. Why would I say that? Because Ephesians 4:31 tells you that. It says, let all bitterness, all wrath, all anger, all clamor, that's a key word, and evil speaking be put away from you with all malice. And the word speaking is the mouth. Now, note the apostle's use of the word clamor, C-L-A-M-O-U-R. That word is what we call an onomatopoeia. I know it's hard to spell, O-N-O-M-A-T-O-P-O-E-I-A, an onomatopoeia. And that means the word creates a sound which it refers to. The Greek word used in this passage is the word krauge, and it imitates the sound of a crow crawling early in the morning. The incessant barking of a crow is what we sound like when we run around speaking evil of another person, talking about that person. So when you're angry, keep your mouth shut. Number two, when you're tempted to tell a lie, keep your mouth shut. Proverbs 12:22 says, lying lips are an abomination to the Lord, but they that deal truly are his delight. So the Lord does not endorse lying lips at all. Sins of the tongue are terrible sins and are not taught about very much. Remember, there are three types of sins, something you think, something you say, and something you do. And we're dealing with sins that you say. Number three, when you're tempted to speak without having all the facts, keep your mouth shut. Proverbs 10:14, wise men lay up knowledge, but the mouth of the foolish is near destruction. You hear that? The mouth of the foolish is near destruction. You can actually destroy your own life by what you say. And we'll get into that here in a minute. I'll show you where it happens. So when you're tempted to speak without having all the facts, which many people are, keep your mouth shut. Here's one for you. Number four, when you're tempted to straighten out an idiot. No, you don't know any idiots. But if you're ever tempted to straighten out an idiot, keep your mouth shut. Proverbs 9:7. He that reproveth a scorner getteth to himself shame, and he that rebuketh the wicked man getteth himself the blot. So God didn't send you to straighten anybody out. That's not your job, not my job. Your job as a Christian and my job is to lift up the Lord Jesus Christ so that he can glorify himself. He said, if I be lifted up, I'll draw men to me. That's our job, not to straighten people out. And there are a lot of idiots running around in this country today. It doesn't take long watching the television to figure it out or on some of the social media platforms. So God didn't send you or me to straighten out idiots. Just keep your mouth shut, do our job, and leave it alone. Here's another one for you. When you're tempted to say more than you should, keep your mouth shut. In Proverbs 10:19, in the multitude of words, say more than you should. In the multitude of words there wanteth not sin, but he that refraineth his lips is wise. There's the word laconic for you. The fewer words you say, the better off you are. But when you just keep running your mouth, as in the loquacious person, then you're going to get into trouble. So when you're tempted to say more than you should, keep your mouth shut. By the way, you may want to get a copy of these, so don't hesitate to contact us through our website, rickhughesministries.org. You can always write to us at rickhughesministries.org from the website, or write to P.O. Box 100, Cropwell, Alabama, 35054. That's Cropwell, C-R-O-P-W-E-L-L, Alabama, 35054, if you'd like a copy of these. So again, when you're tempted to say more than you should, keep your mouth shut. Here's one for you, number six. When you're tempted to pervert the truth, keep your mouth shut. Proverbs 10:31. The mouth of the righteous bringeth forth wisdom, but the perverse tongue will be cut out. And so God doesn't tolerate liars, changing his word, lying. Number seven, when you're tempted to malign your neighbor, what if you have a weird, obnoxious jerk for a neighbor? You're in trouble. When you're tempted to malign your neighbor, keep your mouth shut. God didn't send you to straighten out your neighbors. And I know if you live in a neighborhood like I live in a neighborhood, some neighbors don't like other neighbors and they enjoy talking about each other. You can even see them pointing at each other sometimes. So when you're tempted to malign your neighbor, keep your mouth shut. Proverbs 11, verse 9. A hypocrite with his mouth destroys his neighbor, but through knowledge shall the just be delivered. Here's one, number eight, when you're tempted to say hurtful things, you know, to run someone down, criticize them, keep your mouth shut. Proverbs 15, verse 4. A wholesome tongue is a tree of life, but perverseness therein is a breach in the spirit. So God didn't send us to straighten people out, say hurtful things. And you know how that happens. I've had it happen to me. People love to say hurtful things to run you down, try to promote their own self. And I'll show you how that happens here in just a minute. Okay, you with me? Number nine, when you are tempted to gossip or slander, keep your mouth shut. Proverbs 16:28. A froward man soweth strife, and a whisperer separateth chief friends. So if you want to gossip about someone, do you know the difference between gossip and slander? Well, gossip is when you retreat what may be a lie, and slander is when you maybe repeat what may be the truth, or vice versa. But you can stay out of gossip and stay out of slander. If you're talking to a neighbor and something comes up about the other neighbor, it's time for you to leave. Keep your mouth shut. Don't get into that conversation. Here's one. 10. When you're talking to a fool, and the world is full of those, keep your mouth shut. That fool is the person who thinks he knows more than he does. And Proverbs 23, verse 9 says, speak not in the ears of a fool. Do you hear that? Don't try to teach a fool anything, for he will hate your wisdom of your words. He will despise the wisdom of your words. Again, God didn't send me to straighten out any fool, nor did he send you. So when you recognize him talking to a fool, keep your mouth shut. And number 11, when you're tempted to judge another person, keep your mouth shut. Proverbs 21:23. Whosoever keepeth his mouth and his tongue keepeth his soul from trouble. That's very good. Now listen, all verbal sins start with a mental attitude sin. That's where it starts, in your head. And that leads to motivational arrogance, and then to you committing verbal sins, which are designed to destroy the target of your sin. So all your verbal sins, things you say with your tongue, with your mouth, starts with a thought, with an attitude. You know, you can use your tongue to flatter people. You can flatter an individual who's listening to you so that you can slander another person. The more you flatter the person who's listening, you know, say, well, you're really smart. You know what I'm talking about. You've seen this before. Don't you know what I'm talking about? And then you go on to talk about another person. And you flatter the individual you're talking to so you can gain their attention. But listen to what Paul says in Romans chapter 2, verse 1. Very interesting passage. Therefore, you are without excuse. Every person who keeps on judging another person, for in that you judge another person, you actually condemn yourself. Because you who are judging actually practice the very same things. So judging starts with mental attitude sins. Like what? Like jealousy. Like bitterness. Like these things are mental attitude sins, and they lead to verbal sins. So it starts in your head, where it starts. And from your head, it goes to your mouth, and from your mouth, out it comes a sin. So it's a double standard of arrogance to judge someone, to slander someone, to malign a person, to condemn the sins of another person, while at the very same time you're blind or ignoring your own sins. Romans 14:10. But you, why do you judge your fellow believer? Or you again, why do you regard your fellow believer with contempt? For we shall all stand before the judgment seat of Christ. So again, we're not here to judge people. We're not here to be bitter towards people or hate people. We leave that up to God, because it says we will all stand before the judgment seat of Christ. He'll straighten it all out sooner or later. The Supreme Court of Heaven will clear all the air so that we'll know for sure what the truth is. But judging a fellow believer, can't do that yet. Stay out of that. But that starts with the arrogant self-justification, and it ends with divine discipline unless that sin is confessed. Now, that's a big sentence. Judging a fellow believer, that's a sin, sin of the tongue, criticism, maligning, starts with arrogant self-justification. Now, what is arrogance? It's self-justification, self-deception, self-absorption, eventually self-destruction. So if you want to judge another person, you wind up, you're so arrogant, you don't even see that. You see yourself as you're not really true. You don't see yourself as you are. You see yourself as you think you are. And it will end up with divine discipline from God unless you confess that sin. And the Bible says in 1 John 1:9, if we confess our sin, He's faithful and just to forgive us of our sin and to purify us from all of our wrongdoing. So whenever you know you've committed a sin of the tongue, one of these things I gave you a while ago, all these 11 different points, if you realize you've committed one of them, go to the Father and admit your sin. That's what we're supposed to do, whether it's a sin of the tongue or a mental attitude sin or even an overt sin. Sin can be confessed. You don't lose your salvation. You're not going to go to hell because you did something wrong. You're going to break fellowship with God. You're going to get under discipline from God unless you deal with the sin and admit the sin to God. That's why we have 1 John 1:9. Now, the Apostle Paul warns us again in Romans 7:1 through 5 about judging other people. In Romans 7:1 through 5, listen to these words. Judge not. That's keep your nose out of their business, what that means. Judge not that ye be not judged. For with what judgment you judge it, you will be judged. And with what measure you measure, it will be measured to you again. Why do you behold the mote that is in your brother's eye, but you consider not the log or the beam that is in your own eye? Or wilt thou say to thy brother, let me pull out the small speck in your eye, and behold, you have a log in your own eye? You are a hypocrite. First cast out the beam out of your own eye, and then you shall see clearly to cast out the mote out of your brother's eye. So here's Paul warning us about judging other people, sticking our nose where it doesn't belong. In this passage, Christians are instructed to stop slandering, stop maligning, stop judging. And that's all done by sins of the tongue. Mental attitude sins, remember this, lead to verbal sins. And this is where the judging originates. It starts with jealousy, bitterness, anger, etc. These verbal sins that erupt from the mental attitude sins have self-pity as motivation. Self-pity, that's what causes you to do it. Somebody harmed you. Somebody beat you. Somebody got more attention than you got. So in your self-pity, you spread some gossip or some slander with the intention of bringing them down and promoting yourself. These type sins can bring triple compound discipline. What do I mean by that? Let's go back to Romans 7:1-5. Judge not that you be not judged. In other words, if you judge someone, you're going to get judged. And then listen to verse 2. For with the measure you measure, it'll be measured to you. Wow. So we get divine discipline for the mental attitude sin that we commit. And this may take several days for that sin to fester before it erupts and actually happens. But divine discipline comes from your mental attitude sins. And then you will get divine discipline number 2 for the verbal sin. So you committed a mental attitude sin, took 7 or 8 days, you festered, you thought about it, you got mad, and finally you found somebody that would listen to you, and so you started flattering them, telling them how wise and how smart they are, and you just want their opinion, and then off you go talking about somebody. That moves into the verbal sin. So you get the discipline for the mental attitude sin, you get the discipline for the verbal sin, and then the divine discipline you cast at the individual you're criticizing is removed from them and given to you. Did you hear that? Because with what measure you measure, it will be measured to you, the Bible says. And so why not committing those sins? While not committing those sins, you get judged for those sins, as if you committed them yourself. You didn't actually do them. Maybe the person you're talking about did what you're talking about, but you catch your nose in their business and you judge them. And their discipline will be taken off of them and given to you. This is the perfect justice of God, in which he reminds us to mind our own business, live our own life as unto the Lord, and let him handle the details. But by judging and criticizing another person, we're actually destroying their right to privacy. The person who judges actually loves sin more than they love God. They would rather speak a lie than tell the truth. And Psalm 52, 1 through 5, why do you boast yourself in mischief, O mighty man? The goodness of God endureth continually. You hear that? The goodness of God endureth continually. The tongue deviseth mischief like a sharp razor working deceitfully. You love evil more than good, and you love lying rather than speaking truth. Thou lovest all devouring words, O thou deceitful tongue. God shall likewise destroy you forever. He shall take thee away and pluck thee out of thy dwelling place and root thee out of the land of the living. So there you go. Man, what a lesson. I conclude with a final warning to you this morning. If you are a believer in the Lord Jesus Christ, and if you wish to keep on living a wonderful life, stop using your words to promote yourself and destroy another person. I'll give you actually a prayer you can pray to help you overcome this sinful habit. You ready? Psalm 141, verse 3. Set a watch, O Lord, before my mouth, and keep the door of my lips shut. That's pretty good. It's amazing what's in the Scripture. It's amazing what the Word of God has to say. The most amazing thing is how you can start life all over again, even though you might have made a million mistakes. Because the Bible says, if any man's in Christ, he's a new creature, a new creation. Old things are passed away, and all things become new. The day you put your faith in the finished work of the Lord Jesus Christ on the cross, the day you let his payment for your sin be effective, that's the day you begin this new life. The reason that happens is because he that knew no sin, the Bible tells us, was made sin for us, so that we could be made the righteousness of God through him. That's the only way you can ever come before God, is through the name of the Lord Jesus Christ. No man comes to the Father but by me. He said that statement, and that's where it starts. If you're not sure about whether or not you're going to heaven, if you've ever contemplated that thought, please consider putting your faith in the Lord Jesus Christ, because the Bible clearly says, whosoever shall call upon the name of the Lord shall be saved. And I invite you to make that single great decision to believe in the Lord Jesus Christ. Okay? Now, before I wrap up this morning, let me give you an update on radio stations, because we got a lot of changes going on. The Flatline is airing on 197 stations across our great nation. Truly, truly amazing to me and all of my staff because of the grace of God and how he provides for our needs. 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We will call you back, and we will give you the new station information, okay? Now, I'm going to list to you the 12 cities we're dropping right now, and I will speak slowly. If you're in one of these cities, you won't hear us next week. The first one is San Diego. and then Riverside, California, Portland, Oregon, Seattle, Pittsburgh, San Antonio, Houston, Detroit, Chicago, Minneapolis, Columbus, Bethesda. These are the cities that we're dropping due to scheduling difficulty. But in some of these cities, like Pittsburgh, we've already found other radio stations will continue to broadcast just on a different station. So I hope you will stick with us as we transition to these new stations. And I pray that you have learned this morning when to keep your mouth shut. Okay? I'm so excited to bring you that information. I hope you enjoyed it like I did putting it together for you. I challenge you to come back and join us next week, same time, same place. Until then, I'm your host, Rick Hughes, saying thank you for being with me here on the Flatline this morning.
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0: 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Also, take this opportunity to thank all of our sponsors. You can see listed down here in the banner. Thank all of our sponsors who have been sponsoring us, and we thank you and we ask that everybody patronize our sponsors. Listen, this is another great show, another great show right here on Let's Talk Radio Show, and I have a guest here, and we're going to let him introduce himself, and we're going to talk about what we're going to talk about. How are you doing,
1: sir? I'm great. Thank you again for having us on, Pastor Yaz. I'm Apostle Felix Revels, here the senior pastor at Evangelical Faith Vision Ministries right here in the Good Life City of Albany, Georgia.
0: So how you been?
1: Man, I tell you, I've been blessed, man.
0: That's
1: just
0: right.
1: Since the last time you had us to come and talk about our book, we had Open the Door on Your Way Out, and God has really blessed, man. So I'm just so thankful.
0: Man, that is awesome. So when you look at life today as it is, even in the world that we see it, in the faith world, what's the measurement?
1: Well, I tell you, man, I just am so many times awestruck because you see such a dichotomy. It's, you know, conflicts on this side, conflicts between black and white, conflicts between, you know, denominational, non-denominational. Instead of us, to me, looking at, as far as a religious world, that our central focus should be Christ.
0: Right.
1: You know, we have enough other things to be opposed against, but let us, I feel like, as Christians, come together and focus on how we can better each other and help each other to reach the lost for Christ. But I know that this was foretold. This is a part
0: of what has
1: already been foretold in the last days. You're going to see father against son, mother against daughter.
0: So, we're talking about 2 Timothy right
1: absolutely.
0: Now.
1: Absolutely. So you know the word. I mean, and this is just a part of the fulfillment of end time prophecy.
0: And nothing should be new to those who are in Christ.
1: Who believe, right.
0: Yeah. Mm-hmm. It shouldn't be new because, like you say, it's already fulfilling itself.
1: Mm-hmm.
0: You
1: right.
0: know, and we're living in that day and time where the Bible also speaks, it would be hard to be a Christian.
1: Right, right.
0: You know, love people, love themselves. Look at what we're dealing with.
1: Mm-hmm.
0: Look
1: mm-hmm.
0: at what we're dealing with. So when looking at the world from that perspective, it only leaves up the one thing: he's on his way back.
1: That's it. He is so soon to come. And the amazing thing about that, Pastor Yaz, I used to hear my daddy preaching that same sermon back when I was 10.
0: Right.
1: And he's sooner now to come than he was then.
0: Man, what you talking about? I was in a conversation just a couple of days ago, and we was talking about Christ and his return. And we also was talking about how people used to get away what they thought with a lot of stuff. And now God is now with then. Was punishing them, but now you do something now, you liable to get hit in about the next 30 minutes.
1: Right.
0: Yeah, not next 20 years, but
1: right now.
0: Yes,
1: yeah.
0: Sir. Mm-hmm. So tell us about what you got going on here in your ministry.
1: Well, amen.
0: And by the way, we're going to let the miss talk about what's going on
1: the second half
0: of Let's Talk Radio
1: the
0: show.
1: New vision.
0: So, yeah.
1: Right.
0: Yes.
1: But far as ministry is concerned, man, I am so excited because, hey, far as the church world is concerned, there's no greater time and no better time, in my opinion, to be in ministry or to be in the church than now, because now you see the fulfillment of what God has already promised. And then people are so hungry mm-hmm. and thirsty for real righteousness. Mm-hmm. They mm-hmm. want truth.
0: Right, right.
1: Because it's been so watered down for so long. And for somebody that's really looking for authenticity
0: right,
1: and truth,
0: right.
1: That's what we bring to the table. And we're not trying to sugarcoat the word. Right, we're just giving the people raw and uncut and letting people know, hey, if you're looking for a real church, then we're here. We have a great, great youth ministry. We have a youth crusade, youth conference that's coming off next week. It's going to be actually July the 10th through the 12th. Going to be out in the community right here in South Georgia, South Albany, should I say, right across from Cedar Apartments.
0: Okay.
1: We're going to be doing a youth festival here in the Sixth Ward. Going to be having a great opportunity for young people to come out. We're going to be just sharing a little bit of the word, but we're also going to have the bounce houses, the water slides, doing things in the community to just let the kids know that, hey, before you get ready to go back to school, take Christ mm-hmm. with you everywhere mm-hmm. you go. Mm-hmm. So, we're partnering in. I know my wife going to talk a little bit more about that, but also in August, the first week of August, we have a homecoming celebration that's going to be going on, excuse me. And on that climaxing Sunday on August the 2nd, we're going to have none other than Dr. Dorinda Clark Cole.
0: Okay.
1: She's going to be preaching for us on that climaxing Sunday. So

0: got to see more consistency in the community.
1: Right,
0: you know what I mean?
1: Right.
0: Not just a hit here and a hit there, and then next year do the same thing. People are looking hungry all the time.
1: All the time.
0: And I think that is very necessary. And so, man, I commend you all on what you all are doing, and how in the community on the regular, and how God is moving. When we look at the community, what do you see that the Albany community is lacking? Because let me tell you this right here. And I was sharing this earlier with the city manager and a host of other people. One of the things that I know and believe is that the mindset of the people here need to change. And when the mindset of the people change, then the narrative of how people view Albany changes.
1: All right.
0: What do you think about that?
1: You're so right. And I feel like we as the church have to take a lead role and or an initiative in bringing about that change. And when God's people come together, I feel like that's when the community will come together, because whether we recognize it or not, we are the leaders. We are the ones that speak for, you know, especially in the Black community.
0: That's
1: the thing that I see, that most of all, we've got to stop being so afraid and going against one another, but actually have.
0: You're talking about the leaders.
1: The leaders.
0: Yeah.
1: The religious leaders.
0: And you're right there, and you're exactly right. Because if, you know, back in the day.
1: In the day, right.
0: Religious leaders here in Albany
1: came together.
0: Mm-hmm. And they might have had differences, but they set those differences aside.
1: Right.
0: And came together for a common cause.
1: That's right.
0: Dr.
1: King came in, and it was other powerful men, like, of course, Dr. Sherrod, people like that, that had a greater good mindset.
0: Right.
1: And that was something even for the youth to grasp hold
0: to
1: and move forward. So that's where the change came from, the religious community.
0: Mm-hmm, mm-hmm.
1: And that's what it's going to take now.
0: That's what it's going to take now. And listen, Doc, there are some religious leaders, and I'm saying this, that don't get along because of something that happened 15, 20, 30 years ago.
1: That's crazy. Yeah.
0: You know what I mean? And the people, the congregations are affected by it, because they know that this pastor and that pastor don't get along.
1: Mm-hmm.
0: And because that's my pastor, I ain't gonna fool with it. All that need to be set aside.
1: Set aside. Because the community suffers because
0: they
1: of
0: suffers
1: that.
0: Behind that. And if you get in the pulpit and you're preaching forgiveness, but you ain't forgave the brother on the other leader on the other side of town.
1: Wow.
0: Or the leader on your same
1: side.
0: You know what I mean?
1: Right.
0: Or the leader that's next door.
1: Mm-hmm.
0: The leader right next door to you.
1: Yes, sir. Yes, sir.
0: We got to set aside those differences, forgive, and move on so that we can better our people and lead our people to Christ.
1: To Christ.
0: Yeah, yeah, yeah.
1: That's the only solution. The only answer is in Christ.
0: Is in Christ. Now, when you look at Albany, Georgia, and we are the hub of Southwest Georgia.
1: Right.
0: And the narrative, the mindset of the people need to change, so that we all can be on one accord, so that we can together move this city forward. Yeah. Black, white, blue, green, orange, it don't matter.
1: Right.
0: But we need to be, the mindset need to change. And I guarantee you, if the mindset of the people change, we will see a difference in our community, a difference in Albany customer service.
1: Right.
0: We'll see a difference in our children. We'll see a difference in a whole lot of things, because if we don't want a court, we'll be a happy community.
1: Absolutely. Absolutely.
0: We will definitely be a happy community. And I have a campaign that I'm launching as it relates to changing the mindsets of the community. And the things that you all are doing here at your ministry is awesome. I know it can be challenging.
1: Right. Always.

0: you know.
1: But anything worth having is worth
0: Now,
1: working
0: there
1: for.
0: you go. There you go. You see, listen, listen, you said a mouthful then.
1: Right.
0: So now with your ministry, you've been pastoring here for
1: 20 years. I celebrate my 20th year this year.
0: What you say? God is good. What you say? 20 years.
1: Say like it flew by. I didn't recognize it myself until my anniversary committee said, Pastor, you know, it's been 20 years. Oh, man.
0: 20 years.
1: I ain't know how that old.
0: 20, I know, right? 20 years. Wow.
1: Yeah.
0: So let me ask you this. Your father.
1: Right.
0: What are some noticeable things about you that came directly from him? You can see yourself probably acting like him or just thinking like him. What are some of the, because he powerful.
1: Phenomenal. Yeah. He was so much of a force in the community.
0: Mm-hmm.
1: I had no idea that he even had the impact that he did nationally, you know, because, you know, as I start taking over the helm and I start getting little letters and emails from pastors over in Texas and California and, you know, in the Midwest of Chicago and other areas, that, hey, man, keep the work going. Your father did this for us and your father did that. That's one of my major focuses, Pastor Yaz, is to just keep preaching the gospel, mm-hmm. keep the message. That's so much right, of really right, who right, he was.
0: Right.
1: He had an evangelical emphasis on his life, you know, and we're doing it in a different way now in the fact that we're online and pushing it through the social media mm-hmm, platform. Mm-hmm. Whereas in his day and time, he was in the gospel tent.
0: Right, right,
1: he was
0: right.
1: on the road. He was right. doing it this way and that way. But we have been able to mirror that same enthusiasm and that same commitment, but just doing it online and still being able to reach, you know, hundreds of thousands
0: right,
1: of people,
0: right, right.
1: but doing it from a different platform. But that was the main emphasis, I think, that he sold in me. Hey, preach the gospel in season and out of season. Always promote Christ, keep Christ as a primary and center focus, and everything else will take care of itself. Yeah, we went through a major knock, and I'll tell anybody this, when we had to deal with the COVID, mm-hmm. you know, epidemic,
0: mm-hmm.
1: you know, and I don't think any church really in the United States and probably over the world has completely rebounded
0: since then.
1: Because,
0: right,
1: yeah, we had to learn how to function. You know I did about 3 months just preaching to empty pews.
0: Right,
1: you know
0: right,
1: what I'm
0: right,
1: saying?
0: Right, right.
1: And so as people start coming back, we start having a new normal
0: right,
1: in
0: right.
1: our church service because, you know, whereas you know, used to preaching to, you know, in our church, probably about, you know, 500 to 700 people mm-hmm. on a Sunday, it done dropped down to maybe about 200.
0: Right, right.
1: So
0: right.
1: that's just an adjustment. Mm-hmm. But, you know, all in all, God is still faithful.
0: He's still faithful.
1: You know, we've still been able to pay the light bill.
0: Amen.
1: We've still been able to move forward. We're helping our community. We're doing different philanthropic efforts. So God has shown himself strong and faithful to us
0: even
1: after that.
0: Mm-hmm.
1: So, yes, that's a lot of what. Hey, I've just been able to step out on faith, and that was definitely a direct impact that my father had. Learn how to live the faith, man.
0: What do you think? And speaking of that, what do you think, or how do you think your dad would have navigated had he been here during the COVID?
1: Wow, that's a great question. I'll say this: I'm not sure. Because I don't think anybody can really just say for sure, because that was something that the world had never experienced before. But I'm sure he would have, you know, kept his eyes on the prize.
0: Right.
1: I'm sure he would have kept preaching the gospel. He would have found a way to continue to encourage people to trust in God, even in our hardship, even in the valley experience. Mm. He would have continued to keep our heart and our eyes focused on Christ. Some way, somehow, God's going to bring us through this. So that's what I think he would have really been helping us with.
0: My heart goes out to families that lost their loved ones during COVID. There's a lot of people that lost their loved ones during the COVID situation. And I think that COVID was necessary.
1: Right.
0: I think it was necessary. And necessary meaning that not from a bad perspective, but it showed us who we really are.
1: That's right.
0: You know, coming from the church to everyday people, it took us to another level of thinking, another level of faith. It exposed a lot of things as it relates to people that stopped going to church.
1: Mm-hmm.
0: Because, you know, there are some people that was looking for an excuse to stop coming anyway.
1: Anyway.
0: You know.
1: You're right.
0: You know, after COVID, now I don't go to church after COVID, but you're at the mall, you're in the movie, you're in the pub, you're everywhere. But I think some of those things are necessary. And then also, it also forced ministry to step out of the comfort zone.
1: Okay.
0: To do ministry,
1: mm-hmm.
0: you know what I mean?
1: Mm-hmm.
0: Because a lot of pastors wouldn't never stepped outside the four walls of the church.
1: Right.
0: You know what I mean?
1: That was a comfort zone.
0: Yeah. A lot of pastors wouldn't have done different things. And since COVID, a lot of pastors wouldn't have gone to social media platforms to spread the word.
1: That's right. Know?
0: And so there are some necessary happenings that took place.
1: Well, I mean, Pastor Yaz, the word speaks of when the eagle stirs the nest.
0: That's right.
1: Certain things God allows to happen or God brings about in our lives to cause us to be uncomfortable because it promotes us to go out.
0: There you go.
1: And spread the word
0: there
1: and
0: you
1: get
0: go.
1: In a different environment that we wouldn't have if we hadn't got in that situation.
0: Absolutely.
1: So that's exactly what you're talking about.
0: Absolutely.
1: But it is, again, a fulfillment of
0: Absolutely.
1: Bible prophecy. It's a part of the word.
0: Tell me one thing. Tell me mm-hmm. one thing that was added or changed in your ministry since COVID or during the COVID era.
1: Well, I'll say the main thing is our social media presence.
0: Mm-hmm.
1: That was the greatest and highest thing that I would say that came out of that. One of the main things I would say of inside of the physical church house itself is we became more aware of social distancing, germs. We mm-hmm. have sanitary stations on each entryway mm-hmm. of the sanctuary, so people can always try to make sure that they're holding down the spread of germs and things of that nature. And so those are just some of the tangible things that we have really implemented and have stayed in place since COVID, that we still try to kind of manage the social distancing mm-hmm. and, you know, being sanitary in those situations.
0: Right.
1: Yeah, those are just two of the main things that I can think right off.
0: Then, you know, you got some people that's full of hair. You need to social distance anyway.
1: Anyway.
0: Huh? Come on, talk to me now. Talk to me.
1: Amen, somebody.
0: pass the plate.
1: Yeah.
0: So let me ask you, how's your book going? Your book still?
1: Yeah, we still have been having some traction. The main thing is online, you know, I don't count it, because I know my members, the folk, they love the pastor anyway, they automatically grab the books up.
0: Absolutely.
1: But when I can see, you know, 3 or 4 a month
0: mm-hmm.
1: being purchased online, mm-hmm. then I say, well, glory to be to God. I mean, we still got a little traction. Yeah.
0: Amen.
1: So, yeah, that's blessing.
0: Amen. Listen, we will get ready to take a commercial break and we'll be right back with part 2 of the Let's Talk Radio Show.
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19: 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Thank you, Southwest Georgia and around the country, around the world. We thank you for tuning in to Let's Talk Radio Show. And it's been 8+ years. That's right. That's right. So listen, we were here talking about high schools. I'm a patriot. She's an Indian.
20: Indian.
19: That's and the it. Pastor... A Trojan. What a mixture.
20: Yeah.
19: And I'm sorry. Okay, I'm sorry. And I'm so sorry about Albany High and you guys. So you know how it is. It is what it is. I give you a high five anyway. High five for the Albany
20: Indians.
19: But we know how patriots in the house, just how we handle things. But listen, how you been?
20: Been great. How about you?
19: I've been doing just fine. Let me let you introduce yourself to the people.
20: Great. Again, my name is Andrea Carter-Revels. I am the Executive Director of New Visions Community Development Corporation, which, of course, was founded by my husband, Apostle Felix Revels.
19: Okay. She said that. She said it again. By who?
20: By my husband.
19: Okay. Okay. I see him over there just gleaming over there. Listen, so how you been? Everything been going good with you?
20: Yes, everything has been going quite well. We're just glad to be able to service our community and do whatever we can do to help those who are in need.
19: Now, before we get into the conversation about this awesome project you got here, what are some of the needs?
20: Oh, gosh. Well, some of the...
19: Your top two needs as it relates to the community. Your top two.
20: The top two needs.
19: The top two needs for this community.
20: The top two needs for this community? Wait, you mean that we can help with?
19: No, just looking at Albany as a whole. The top two needs that you see.
20: That I see. So the top two needs that I see, of course, is housing, which is a big thing everywhere. And then, or lack of housing, should I say.
19: Right, right.
20: And then, of course, economic development in the area of entertainment, as well as jobs that are quality jobs that provide people with a higher standard of living.
19: Right, right, right.
20: Those are the two things that I see are major concerns for our city.
19: You know what? You're originally from Auburn.
20: I am.
19: And in your growing up days here in Albany, what are some of the things in the community that you see different now that need to revert back to the basics? And of course, I know a lot of things that, you know, a lot of things, you know, need to move forward, but there are some things that need to revert back to the basics.
20: Well, when you talk about reverting back to the basics, from the time when I grew up, when I was younger, of course, it seemed as if we had, again, more quality jobs. Mm-hmm. So therefore, you had more families
19: who
20: were present in the city. You saw more subdivisions, you know, developing that house families. And then, of course, even when it comes to, as I mentioned about the entertainment, you know, I remember being younger, we had different outlets
19: that
20: we could participate with. You know, people came here to our city.
19: There you go.
20: You know, for entertainment.
19: Absolutely.
20: You know, we had a thriving mall, of course. You had arcades.
19: Oh, you going back then. You're going back.
20: Listen, skating ring. You remember when we had two at
19: That's
20: one
19: right.
20: time?
19: That's right.
20: You know,
19: That's
20: so right. those things I see our city is lacking tremendously.
19: Mm-hmm. Mm-hmm.
20: And it causes, I feel, a handicap or a disadvantage for people who may be interested in coming to the city, but then they're like, okay, what do we do for entertainment? You know, and being now a mature seasoned woman who we have
19: mature seasoned, I like that.
20: With adult children.
19: Right, right.
20: You know, for them to come to leave and go away to college and come home and then living for the weekend so they can pack up and travel to Atlanta someplace else so that they can have some entertainment.
19: Right.
20: So I just wish that our city still had some options for people to, you know, want to live, work, and play in Albany.
19: That's right. And, you know, having options can also reduce crime.
20: Absolutely, it can reduce crime. Mm. But, you know, and you know scripture. By the way, congratulations on your
19: recent
20: installation.
19: Thank you.
20: But you know, an idle mind is a devil's workshop. So when you don't have entertainment and places for younger people, especially to channel their energy,
19: guess what?
20: They start getting very creative
19: on doing
20: some things that we may not necessarily want them to do.
19: Absolutely.
20: So we definitely need some structured entertainment and options. And again, not just for the young people, but for the families.
19: Kind of family or. Listen, going to Walmart after church is not family oriented. you know what I mean? That's not going to the bridge when the water is high. Mm. You know, that's not in it. We need going back. Mm. We need some family wholesome entertainment.
20: Absolutely.
19: For the family, when you have visitors coming to your house, you want to have somewhere to take them.
20: That's right.
19: You know what I mean?
20: Yes.
19: And like you said, back in the day, we had a lot going on.
20: We did.
19: We had a lot going on.
20: We did.
19: You remember the Pecan Festival Parade?
20: Listen, no, I don't remember that.
19: You remember?
20: But that's only because I probably didn't participate. Sorry, y'all.
19: You're sorry.
20: I didn't come up like that.
19: You did. But there was a lot of things going on for the kids, for the families to do. And like you said, there was a lot of jobs here, major companies here.
20: Absolutely. Cooper Tire, Firestone.
19: Merck Chemicals.
20: Merck. Absolutely. You know, even with Georgia Power in the plant.
19: Yes, yes.
20: You know, things like that.
19: And Colson Clark. You remember the GM plant?
20: I used to work there.
19: There you, well, you
20: I did know, my yeah. internship there yeah. in high school. Absolutely. All those places.
19: And a lot of people, the younger people probably don't know that Auburn had two military bases. They had the Air Force Base and the Marine Corps Base.
20: Okay, well.
19: You didn't know that?
20: I didn't know that.
19: Yeah. Well, Turner Job Corps is. That was the Air Force Base.
20: Oh, that was the Air Force.
19: And it was called Turner's Air Force Base.
20: Wow.
19: Yeah, absolutely.
20: So
19: absolutely.
20: You see, there's been a lot of change in this.
19: A lot of changes. Mm-hmm. And do you remember, hear talk about 75 is supposed to come through Albany.
20: Listen, I've heard that conversation quite a bit.
19: And 82.
20: Yeah.
19: Yes. And so we are we are reaping the benefits of bad decisions made back then.
20: Absolutely. And even though those decisions were made and we now see, you know, we may have missed out on some opportunities, I still think there's still an opportunity for us to listen. We recognize what we didn't do, but now let's see how we can fix it.
19: Absolutely.
20: Because you can't deny. Listen, Albany, I mean, we're still a pretty large city.
19: Hey, the hub of Southwest Georgia.
20: And you're surrounded by all these small towns. And listen, we travel quite a bit.
19: Mm-hmm.
20: So we see, you know, so many things in other places that we talk about.
19: Right.
20: If we could
19: right.
20: just bring it back to this city.
19: Absolutely. Absolutely.
20: You remember when Slappy was really the main
19: the
20: drag?
19: The main drag.
20: You know? I mean, and it's still, it has great potential now. But again, it's just trying to reshift or shift the focus towards, you know, what can we do to make the Good Life City truly a good life city. Yeah.
19: And you know what? And one of the things that is going to take changing the mindset of the people.
20: Well, you hit it dead on the head right there.
19: Yeah.
20: It has to be a shift in mindset.
19: Mm-hmm. Mm-hmm.
20: That's when outward change can truly take place.
19: For sure. And then once the mindset has changed, the whole narrative of Albany will change.
20: Right. But honestly, the narrative needs to change now because people need to start speaking it.
19: Mm-hmm.
20: You know what I'm saying?
19: Mm-hmm.
20: Once people start speaking it, and the more, it's just like faith.
19: Mm-hmm.
20: The more you say it, eventually you start to believe it.
19: Mm-hmm.
20: The more you believe it, then eventually you start to see it. So even with that being said, we as the residents, I'm a proud resident of the city of Albany.
19: Absolutely.
20: And I have a sincere concern and desire for this community to thrive, which is why, you know, my husband and I, we chose to remain here as our place of residence, you know, and to do whatever we can to benefit it and make it a better place.
19: Amen. And I'm right there with
20: come
19: you.
20: Come on.
19: Man, I tell you, I love my city.
20: Yes.
19: I left here and moved away for a couple of years, but God brought me back with a bigger vision. And I love my city.
20: I'm telling you.
19: And guess what? When you change the mindset of the people here, once the mindset changes, you're not going to allow nobody to talk about your city.
20: Talk about it. You
19: can say anything what you want to say about anybody, but not Albany.
20: Liz, that's right. That's what I'm saying.
19: Mm-hmm.
20: You talk about Albany High, I don't care what you say about Albany High. Well, my Indians. I don't care what you say about Albany High. We produce some great people from Albany High.
19: Absolutely.
20: You know, and even
19: Absolutely.
20: Though Albany High is no longer active as a high school, that still doesn't change the fact that
19: y'all active as a body.
20: That's it.
19: As a body. Mm-hmm. So, and when you talk about people that's living in the city, it's a poor fault that don't praise their own farm.
20: Absolutely.
19: So listen, when crime is everywhere.
20: Mm-hmm. Everywhere.
19: Not just here in Albany.
20: That's right.
19: Is everywhere.
20: Mm-hmm.
19: Once we change the mindsets of the people.
20: Right.
19: That in terms would change the whole narrative of how Albany is viewed.
20: Yes.
19: Then we can also see how Albany can start, you know, moving swifter into a future, into a better future to regain that title of the Good Life City of Albany, Georgia.
20: That's true. And we have to have people in leadership, again, who are committed to seeing this city thrive.
19: Mm-hmm.
20: You know, it's one thing to have people, you know, to come in and they're just passing through, you know, they come in, they get the experience and then they leave and they take that knowledge to a different city or a different state.
19: Mm-hmm.
20: But we need people that are committed to seeing this community,
19: That's right.
20: this city thrive. And I think when people have a personal interest, then they're more invested
19: in
20: the success of a city or organization.
19: Absolutely. And we can do it together.
20: Absolutely.
19: We can do it together.
20: I ain't
19: going to hate on you because you're doing it. You ain't hating on me. I ain't hating on them. We ain't hating on the next person. We can do it together.
20: Together.
19: And one of the things that is a part of this this whole community thing is new visions, community development.
20: Mm-hmm.
19: When I saw that, It just gave me chills.
20: Did it really?
19: It did.
20: Tell me what
19: chills. That's why I picked up the phone. Uh-huh. And I gave y'all a call because this is something that is awesome. This is mm-hmm. something that is needed. So tell us about New Visions Community Development.
20: So again, New Visions Community Development Corporation, New Visions CDC, was founded in January 2004, by my husband, Apostle Felix Revels, because he saw the need. Of course, working here at the time, my father-in-law was still living,
19: right.
20: and my husband served as the office administrator and would constantly see people coming in needing help with housing, needing food, you know, just tons and tons of needs. And of course, even though the church was doing some of the things to meet the need, but he saw that the need was greater than the supply. So that's when my husband, he, you know, got busy, went to work, founded New Visions, and created it so that we could access alternative funding to help better serve the community.
19: Right, right.
20: So once that, of course, was done, it took a while. You know, it's taken a while, but with any vision, you know, it takes a while.
19: That's right,
20: just like
19: that's right.
20: The book, The Unfolding Vision, and the vision, of course, is still unfolding. But with that being said, he founded New Visions. And of course, at that time, I was working in corporate America. He had an executive director who she was doing a phenomenal job. They were working with, you know, students at the alternative school when mm-hmm. The late John I. Davis was mm-hmm. still alive.
19: Right, right.
20: And New Vision sponsored the very first graduation for students who were in the alternative school, who children, you know, they were kind of because of behavior.
19: Right, right, right.
20: You know,
19: right.
20: But New Vision sponsored the very first graduation to recognize the efforts of even those children who, in spite of whatever issues they dealt with, we wanted to give them a new vision.
19: Mm.
20: So we did the graduation, or they did, because at that time, again, I was working corporate America. Fast forward, the ED had a stroke, and I had stopped working. I was just going to take a minute, mm-hmm. yes, just to kind of chill.
19: Right.
20: And he said, "Babe, can you help me out?" And I was like, "Yeah, I'll help out." Well, really fast forward to, 12 years later, I'm still helping out.
19: Mama.
20: But when I tell you, this is the most fulfilling
19: Mama.
20: Position because it allows me the ability to give back.
19: To give back.
20: Yeah, you know.
19: Don't you just get, just knowing that you're giving back, does that give you chills? It just...
20: Listen, it's a feeling like none other.
19: Like none other.
20: You know, I mean, it's very rewarding because when you see people who are less fortunate
19: mm-hmm.
20: because of certain situations,
19: right, right.
20: You know, and when you can find a way to interject yourself
19: mm-hmm.
20: to personally help those people, it's very rewarding.
19: It's very rewarding. So tell us about this New Visions Summer on Wheels.
20: So the Summer on Wheels was developed because of an initiative by several community leaders. I'm going to plug Reverend Pastor Brother Orson Burton, the United Way CEO, because he was one of the lead persons in putting together the Albany Summer Collective. And basically recognizing that several children in our city needed to be serviced with some summer care, you know, summer mm-hmm, camps and mm-hmm. all. And a lot of families can't afford it, especially
19: right, right.
20: if you have multiple children. So New Visions, because of our efforts in going out each weekend anyway, feeding the homeless, we decided, well, there are also some children who, guess what? Parents work. On
19: right,
20: the weekend.
19: Right.
20: Parents
19: exactly.
20: not trying to get up and take them to summer camps.
19: Right.
20: Parents can't afford summer camps. So what we decided to do was take our mobile unit to the places where the families were.
19: Wow.
20: And we actually do a pop-up summer camp where we go, we have several people to come and we do various activities with the children, educational activities.
19: And so you said, so I'm looking at this flyer, you say it's going to be every Saturday until
20: August
19: the 1st.
20: Every Saturday.
19: Wow.
20: Every Saturday. That's what we do with our Summer on Wheels.
19: So you got free food for families in need, mm-hmm. enrichment activities, inspiring, empowering kids, fun for kids, positive experiences that last, building brighter days. Together we can create hope.
20: That's it.
19: That is awesome. So I'm going to let you give that information to the people.
20: So if you want more information about how you can connect with New Visions in our Summer Wheels program, of course, our website is nvcdc.org. You can also visit us at Facebook and Instagram at New Visions CDC. And of course, you can always use the telephone 229-436-7707. But this is a way in which you can connect to what we're doing, find the different locations where we will be, and we'll be glad to help. Just, hey, doing whatever we can in the community. And we don't do, you know, just your sandwich and chips. I'm talking about we do, you know, baked chicken. Yeah. Rice.
19: All right. Okay.
20: Cabbage,
19: okay.
20: Creamy, you know, good, wholesome, nutritious meals.
19: Yes.
20: Yeah, because you have to realize, too, with us, with our Saturday, our first Saturday initiative started going to the hotels where families are using that as a permanent form of residence. So it's difficult to prepare a hot, nutritious meal. You got a family of seven living in one hotel room. You may have a hot plate and a microwave. Well, guess what? We take care of that.
19: That is a blessing. That is a blessing. That's a blessing. I pray and that God continue to increase your territory
20: y'all
19: doing these great things here in the Albany community. And once again, listen, this is Let's Talk Radio Show. 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
5: The proceeding has been a paid program, paid by Yaz Johnson, and the views do not necessarily represent the views of this station or management.
6: Senator Lindsey Graham has died at the age of 71 after what his office described as a brief and sudden illness. No official cause of death has been released. A fixture on Capitol Hill for more than 3 decades, Graham served 4 terms in the House before winning election to the Senate in 2000. 2002. A retired Air Force Reserve colonel, he also spent 33 years in military service and was a leading voice on national security and foreign policy. Tributes are pouring in from President Trump, congressional leaders, and allies around the world, including Israeli Prime Minister Benjamin Netanyahu, honoring Graham's decades of public service. Matt Murphy, Fox News.
7: Recovery efforts continue in Missouri after massive flooding killed at least one person and forced hundreds of emergency rescues and evacuations.
8: Floodwaters have receded in southeastern Missouri after 6 to 12 inches of rain prompted a flash flood emergency early Friday morning. Recovery crews are assessing damage and clearing debris using specialized equipment. Missouri Task Forces 1, 3, and 5 joined more than 40 agencies across the state and the National Guard in those rescue and recovery efforts. The Missouri DOT inspecting and repairing flood-damaged roads. As of Saturday evening, no additional deaths, injuries, or missing persons were reported, and recovery is expected to take time as communities begin rebuilding. In southeastern Missouri, I'm meteorologist Jane Minar. Fox weather.
7: Meantime, triple-digit heat gripping much of the West. Powerful heat dome settles in over the area. Some temps could reach 110 degrees today. 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
7: At least two people dead, four others hurt after gunfire erupted at a festival last night in Toronto. Deputy Police Chief Frank Barreto.
15: I mean, just the brazen, despicable quality of this exchange here, the amount of danger to the members of the public, as the mayor commented, is just so unacceptable.
7: No suspects arrested yet. The festival that celebrates Latin American culture draws thousands of visitors every year. The NFL Seattle Seahawks have been sold to the Coslaw family for a reported $9.6 billion. Pending league approval, the sale fulfills the wishes of late owner Paul Allen, who bought the team back in 1997 and helped keep the franchise in Seattle. With the FIFA World Cup driving a surge in sports betting, concerns are growing over a gambling boom across the U.S. as more fans place wagers on the tournament.
17: A betting boom. Billions of dollars flowing from countries across the globe, and the World Cup is fueling the fire. Industry analysts expect fans to set record gambling numbers, even more than the Super Bowl. Some analysts predict more than $50 billion in global wagers. Deutsche Bank projects $3.3 billion in wagers through U.S. sports books, led by sites like DraftKings and FanDuel. While legal sports betting explodes, experts say it makes it hard to rein in other sports betting. In college sports, some betting is legal, but gray areas are plentiful. Prop bets are growing increasingly controversial.
18: In Washington, David Spun, Fox News.
7: Meantime, Argentina headed to the World Cup semifinals after a 3-1 extra time win over Switzerland. The match tied at 1 until a spectacular long-range goal in the 112th minute put Argentina ahead. So the semis are now set. France takes on Spain Tuesday in Dallas, and England meets Argentina in the other semifinal Wednesday in Atlanta. I'm Paul Stevens. This is Fox News.
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2: Partly cloudy today, scattered showers and thunderstorms building up this afternoon. High around 95, our heat index up to 105. Good chance of showers overnight tonight. We'll see a low of 73. Tomorrow, partly sunny, showers and thunderstorms likely. We'll back those high temperatures to the upper 80s. I'm Georgia WeatherNet meteorologist KJ Allen.
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Well, I hope you're healthy. I hope you're happy. And we're going to talk about your home. So let me give you the phone number. Happy to open up the phone lines. Danny Boyle, take your call. We'll chat about what you're working on and get you back to work. Fair enough. All right, let's go. It's 800-823-8255. And happy to again chat about your home. One of the things I guess a lot of people work on this time of year. Well, there's a lot of things. Actually, my list keeps growing. But one of it is exterior painting, whether it's a whole house exterior painting, whether it's just a back porch, whether it's some trim, whether it's that front door. And what about that front door? How's that looking? Or maybe it's a bedroom on the inside. But let's talk about not only the painting.

phenomenal in your higher price paints with the primer. I'm telling you, fade resistance. Like if there's a big window that is right on, you know, the sun would beat right on a wall, fading can occur inside your house. I've seen it many, many times. Lack of it fading, lack of it just not looking right. It flows off the roller so much better. It levels out. It self-primes. It's scrubbable. It doesn't burnish. 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But one thing we don't really talk enough about, we talk about the premium paints, but we really don't talk about the tools that are going to apply the paint itself. 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The roller cover. 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In other words, if there's a roller cover, 9-inch roller cover, 3/8 pile, which is great for drywall, and it's $1.29. And there's one next to it for $2.99, and there's one next to that for $5.99. Which one do you buy? You will get your money's worth out of the $5.99. First of all, it would be very, very, very easy to reuse that. It will wash out very, very easily. You may be able to paint 5 rooms with that roller cover. But that's not why I'd buy the $5.99 roller cover. Roller covers are basically priced at the threads per like square inch. It's similar to what you would buy a really nice dress shirt with. The more expensive dress shirt has more material per square inch, more threads per square inch. So is a roller cover. 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Well, the density of that will allow it to hold more paint. The compactness of that will lie a better film on the wall. 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A W goes on the wall. Then you go horizontally across the W. And then you go north to south vertical to smooth it out. And you'll find that you lay down a very, very nice coat of paint with a very, very nice roller cover and a premium paint. Now, the other thing is when you're getting a roller cover, you're going to get in there and you're going to see bins and bins and bins. And it's like, what is this all about? You have roller covers with 3/16 thickness, 1/4 inch thickness, 3/8 thickness, 1/2 inch thickness, 5/8 thickness. 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Just a nice, smooth, slick surface. Smaller nap. Oh, you're going to paint the cement block in the basement.

0: Well, you got all those pores in there. 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You'll get a good coat, and you'll get it done rapidly. You'll be putting enough paint on there, and you'll be getting it into the pores, and you'll get a good finish. But you wouldn't want to use that thickness on drywall because it would look like an orange peel. It'd be way too much paint for a pretty smooth surface, drywall would be. And if it's very, very smooth, somewhere between 3/8 and a half inch. 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So that's just a little lesson on roller covers and pricing and quality and how important that is. And you get all different choices, and you know, you get 7-inch, 9-inch, 12-inch, 18-inch, I've seen. But your most basic common roller is a 9-inch roller. Good quality hand, that's good agronomically, so you don't get worn out. and using that quality that I talked about, yeah, it might cost you $5, $6, $7, but it's well worth it when you're finishing. Rinse it out real, real good, let it dry, and probably use it again if you get do a good job just cleaning it out. All right, so let me give you the phone number. We can talk about whatever is on your mind, whether it's a little home maintenance, whether it's a repair, maybe some thoughts on getting that deck straightened out before it's too late. We don't want it to go too long without being protected. Remember, it's the sun that does a lot of damage to wood decks. If it's pressure-treated wood, has some resistance to water, at least on the surface of that deck. But the sun dries it out and has a potential to crack that wood. And cracking that wood leaves it vulnerable because the pressure treatment is not down into that wood, you know, a half an inch. And if water ponds in there, yeah, sure, rotting can start there also. So we can talk about that also. Our number is 800-823-8255. You can grab a line, and we'll come back and take your calls. You're at home with Gary Sullivan.
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Talking about a little interior painting and talking about premium paints and different tools. Premium tools, I guess you would say. Also, you know, if you're going to do painting, of course, the more time-consuming part of that project is probably trimming around baseboards, crown molding, ceilings, adjoining walls, around door jams and alike. And you can't roll that tight right up to those other substrates. So you're going to need a brush, and we can get into the quality of brushes too. But a good polyester brush for water-based paints is probably ideal. And again, a good quality. The cheap ones are just kind of like chopped off, and it doesn't hold much paint. The better ones have split ends, and they hold more paint. That's the difference. That's one of the differences. There's nylon, and then there's polyester. Polyester would be my preferred one. But also, there's different trim products. I'm sure you've seen them. One would be a little pad, and I'd say it's probably 2x3, 2x4, maybe a little wheels at the top. I really like those. Some people say, no, I don't like them. You know, it holds too much paint. It runs down the wall. Well, it could hold too much paint. Got to be careful. Could run down the wall. Depends how hard you press. But if you're looking for something that goes pretty slick, I think in a novice painter, I mean, you're not going to catch a painter using that. In fact, painters are just amazing with their hand control with a brush. I mean, they can probably trim out, you know, a wall faster than I could if I had a pad with rollers on it. So, that, you know, I'm not trying to bring this up for painters, that's for sure. It's for the novice, maybe. But if you get this little pad, and it has rollers, let's say you put the rollers up against the ceiling, and you have dipped that pad into the roller pan, remove some of the excess with a brush or the side of the pan, put the rollers against the ceiling, and move across the wall. Now, here's a caution for you. I don't even think you want to do the whole wall at one time. And here's why. When you apply paint inside a good quality latex paint, it can dry pretty fast. It may say the drive time or the recoat time is 2 hours. But you want to paint a wall, and I'm going to use a phrase, wet on wet. So your trim paint is wet, and when you start rolling, you roll into the wet trim paint, and that's wet on wet. So it appears you're applying one coat. If you take that trim roller and you all the way across the ceiling, and then you do the other wall and you do the other wall, by the time you get to the second and third wall and it's dried, and then you take a roller with wet paint on it, you're not painting wet on wet. You're painting wet on dry, which means that trim that you just painted is the first coat, but it's only 3 or 4 inches tall. So when you put wet on dry, you got a second coat on the top and a first coat on the bottom. So use it. I think it's a good product to use, but use it the right way, and that is you're trimming it, but it should be then wet on wet. So maybe you do the ceiling across the wall, and maybe you do 2 or 4 feet, say, and then run your roller into it and paint that wall and then trim the rest, and it's wet on wet. And that's the way you'd use it. Do you want to tape all that? I don't know. Don't really have to if you're using that trim with the wheels. But if you do get masking tape, big caution here. A lot of times when you get in the hardware store, you see all this different masking tape. And if you get the really inexpensive stuff gets you in trouble. Not all the time, but it will in paint.
Maybe you see some masking tape for 99 cents a roll. It's brown, beige, whatever. And you take off about 3 or 4 inches of it, hold it up in the light, you will see it is speckled. It's speckled because it's not a solid mass of adhesive. Yeah, that's right. You put it on your nice white woodwork and you're painting a forest green wall. That forest green will weep through that masking tape and you'll have it on your white trim. And it's not designed to be up for a day or so. And sometimes that happens when we paint. Blue painter's masking tape, that's the way to go. Good consistent glue, easy removable, and does a great job protecting what you're trying to protect. All right, again, our phone number is 800-823-8255. Lines open. 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
8: Partly cloudy today, scattered showers and thunderstorms building up this afternoon. High around 95, our heat index up to 105. Good chance of showers overnight tonight. We'll see a low of 73. Tomorrow, partly sunny, showers and thunderstorms likely. We'll back those high temperatures to the upper 80s. I'm Georgia WeatherNet meteorologist KJ Allen.
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10: It's Gary Sullivan taking your calls regarding home improvement projects. Grab a line. We got Mike. Mike, welcome. Hey, Mike. All right, I guess Mike's not there. Anyway, Mike's question was I think a pretty good question and a good lesson right now. He was talking about worms in a firewood pile.
11: Sounds like he was listening to his radio.
10: Yeah, well, we'd probably tell him to turn the radio down, so got to follow directions. But we got a spot for you anyway. If you'd like to grab the line, it's 800-823-8255. Back to Mike's question. He was talking about worms in a firewood pile. Probably not earthworms. What we find in wood piles a lot is wood-boring beetles. It's the larvae. It's cream-colored. They're worm-like. They almost look like grubs, and they tunnel through dead wood. And those... Well, it's part of a normal part of wood decomposition. It's the whole process. It doesn't really infest your home if the firewood is dry. So really what it comes down to, it could be termites too. Earthworms, well, it could be earthworms. I said probably not, but it could be. This would be if it was stacked up against the house right on the ground. It's damp. Maybe some leaves around it. That would be a good area for worms to exist. But here's the bottom line. If it's like up against the house, like he was going to ask, it's shouldn't be up against the house, okay? First of all, if it is termites, that's problematic because it's very close to your house. So if it's stacked on the ground, that's a problem too. So really what you want to do is you want to store firewood. And I know a lot of people that purchase firewood. Maybe you got a fire pit. Maybe you got a fire stove inside your home. And you buy it now. You're trying to season it outside. And it should be seasoned for a year before you burn it. You want to store that at least 20, 30 feet away from the house. You can cover it, but you only want to cover the first maybe two or three rows at the top. Just cover the top. Don't wrap the whole thing in a blue tarp. What you'll do there is as the ground moisture comes up, you'll trap it in there. It can't dry out. So that firewood isn't going to season properly. And you could, again, attract those wood-boring beetle, and then they'll have larvae, and they'll have a nice, moist, warm, comfortable area. And you don't want to stack it on the wood. Get yourself a rack. Get it off the ground. Just cover the top 20 to 30 feet away from the house. And if you do that, there's a couple things that are going to happen. You're not going to have any problems. First of all, don't bring firewood into the garage or into the house, except when you're going to burn it. And if you keep it away from the house, you're not going to have a lot of the issues. People will ask a lot of times, I got snakes around my house. I've got this problem around my house, rodents. The way you avoid that, because especially on the north side of the house where it can be shady, think about it. You get a nice, nice rain one day. You never really cleaned out that area around the firewood, so you got leaves and sticks, and then you got firewood, and it's on the ground. It's a perfect habitat for rodents and snakes. So cleaning that area up and getting the firewood away from the house, you'll be ahead of the game. And while we're on the subject, I know it's supposed to be. I'll tell you, I looked at the weather map today. We have, same thing all the time. We got great diversity in weather throughout the country. Oh, it seems like all the time. We got fires out west. We got floods in the Midwest. We got hot temperatures in the east. And we have to have precautions for all that. I was looking at the floods in Missouri, and I know I always talk about, it's all about water control. And, when you have floods, how do you control that water? There's nowhere to really control it, right? You got to get it away from the house, but where are you going to put it? And doing the best we can, that's for sure. We got into a long conversation yesterday on air conditioning and humidity and all that. And we can certainly visit that again. But really, it's about controlling the environment around your home. So, if there's areas that rodents, snakes, and worms like, that's not where you want to store wood. So let's get that away from the house. And as we're talking about, hot temperatures or flooding, if you're looking forward, what do we see? We see, 6 months from now, we'll be burning the fireplace in the wood. I said, you don't want to make sure that wood is hardwood. You want to make sure it's seasoned. If you don't cut your own wood and you buy your wood, you probably want to get it now. You want to get it stacked out back. You want to get where the heat can draw the moisture out of the wood, where the wind can blow through the wood. And while you're at it, in about, 2 or 3 months, everybody's going to start thinking, boy, I really haven't had that chimney clean for 3 years. And it's not so much cleaning that chimney, it's really inspecting it. If you're going to have it cleaned or have your chimney inspected, a CSI, I got that wrong. CISA, since the Chimney Institute Sweeps of America, CISA. they're the specialists. They've been trained to do it right. They can inspect the chimney. What are they looking for? Cracked bricks, missing mortar, cracked crown wash, inside that chimney, crack liner. Sure, they can look for creosote buildup, and they can clean the chimney if it's needed. It probably is. But the other things that are damaged, if ignored, can certainly become a bigger issue down the road, and certainly a more costly issue for you. So some missing mortar or cracked brick on the outside of your chimney doesn't look like much. But if that water gets between your liner and the brick coating of your chimney and you go through freeze-thaw cycles and that liner becomes cracked, that liner in that chimney can be somewhere between $10,000 and $15,000. Now, there's also certainly different ways you can do that rather than replacing with stainless steel liners. There's actually coatings, but still, you'll be in the neighborhood of $10,000. Having that inspected to see if that's a problem is very key, because if that liner is cracked and you happen to have a chimney fire, your entire home could be in danger of catching on fire. All right, it's 800-823-8255. Grab a line. Mike, welcome. Hey, Mike.
12: Yes.
10: Fire away. What do you got?
12: Okay, I'm sorry. I hung up on you before. I was the guy that called about the fire wing.
10: Yeah. Mm-hmm.
12: Okay, so this was green wood in the spring, recently split, like in March of this year.
10: Okay.
12: Stacked up on landscape timbers off the ground.
10: Okay.
12: Had a tarp over the top of it to keep the rain off it.
10: All right, good.
12: Okay, so the other week, I had more wood that I never finished splitting, and I got back into splitting and pulled the tarp back so I could keep adding to the collection. Mm-hmm. Of talking about like a cord and a half of wood. Mm. And I seen all these piles of sawdust on top of pieces of wood.
10: Okay.
12: And then I looked at the wood, and there's little holes bored through it.
10: Yeah.
12: And, you know, I was looking it up. I saw, like, possibility of some pole beetle or something
10: Yeah, it's a wood-boring beetle. That's what you got.
12: They're hitting the reddish color wood, which I think is, like, maybe a locust or black locust.
10: Mm-hmm.
12: And they don't seem to be bothering the hard maple. You know, they don't seem to be boring in the maple. Mm-hmm. And then in the winter, when I bring the firewood in, this sawdust, it falls all over the place and it just makes a big mess.
10: Mm-hmm.
12: So I was trying to figure out, is there some kind of insecticide or something that I can either sprinkle around the wood pile or sprinkle on top of it or something to try to get rid of these bugs?
10: Yeah, I guess one of the issue that I would have would be putting an insecticide on the wood and then coming in and burning it.
12: Okay.
10: So,
12: and it's going in a wood stove, which is, you know, sealed, but I hear your concern.
10: I like the idea of doing the perimeter around it. But on the other hand, is it all the way through the stack or is it just on the surface?
12: I can't tell right now because this is newly stacked firewood and I haven't gotten into burning it. You know?
10: Yeah. Well, so, I think what I would probably do is I'd probably remove, if you've got some logs that are heavily infested, I'd remove them from that or they'll probably get to the other wood. Keeping that wood dry, that would certainly be very beneficial because it needs the moist air. In fact, you might even – where do you have this stacked again? I know it's up on, you know, timbers, you said. Is it against the house or is it out in the yard?
12: No, it's out in the yard along a fence, and it's about a foot away from the chain link fence. It's
10: okay.
12: Kind of a shady area, you know, and I try to keep it dry, and it usually lasts, you know, for several years without rotting or anything because I keep it dry, you know.
10: Okay.
12: But what I picked up at the Home Depot to try, and I don't know if this was a good idea or a bad idea, but I picked up a bag of this granular 7. It was made for like a garden.
10: Mm-hmm.
12: It's about to kill a bunch of insects. And that's what I was kind of planning on going around the perimeter and sprinkling.
10: Yeah,
12: that
10: you stuff. Might try that or I think it's a perithon. It's P-E-R-M-E-T-H-R-I-N. Permethine.
12: Permethine? Okay.
10: Yeah. I forget really how to say it, to be honest with you. I call it permethine.
12: Yeah.
10: Permethane, something along those lines, or a 7 or a, you know, exterior barrier type of insecticide. Don't, you know, if you're going to do the wood, you could probably do the wood now, but I wouldn't do the wood if you're going to burn it in the next month or two, which we're not.
12: Right.
10: But I would
12: create
10: a barrier on that.
12: Oh.
10: I'd also keep that cover off the top of it for a while. I know it's just at the top, but it could be keeping it, if it got damp from, I'd just rather have it open, have wind blowing through it, because as it dries and, you know, as it dries and it can get sun and get wind blowing through it, it's going to be less attractive for a wood-boring beetle. And okay. put that around and maybe get some of that and use it on the wood if you're, you know, you're not going to burn it till like December anyway, probably. And
13: right,
10: but just don't burn it right away.
13: Okay.
10: And, you know, just make sure you don't bring that indoors, because I've had it where people would do that, bring it indoors, and literally they would have some problems with furniture. Those beetles will, that larvae will turn to a beetle, and it'll drill holes in wood furniture.
13: Yeah, I've seen pictures of that.
10: So.
13: The sites I've been looking at. Okay.
10: All righty.
13: All right. I just wondered if that was a common problem, you know, and...
10: First question I've ever taken on it, but it doesn't surprise me. Let's put it that way.
13: Okay.
10: They're out there,
13: all
10: but
13: right.
10: nobody's
13: well,
10: asked me about
13: I
10: it.
13: I appreciate your help.
10: You're quite welcome, Mike. Thank you much. Take care. Our phone number is 800-823-8255. Taking your calls regarding your home projects. And we'll take a break, and we'll come back and probably get a few more questions answered. So grab a line. You're at home with Gary Sullivan.
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All right, about 8 minutes before the top of the hour, you're at home with Gary Sullivan. 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You can do it on the iHeart app or wherever you get your podcast, and just hit podcast at home with Gary Sullivan. Danny has the date, the day, and the hour that it played. We podcast each hour. And, well, like you said, if you missed it, you can pick it up and take a listen during the course of the week. Our phone number, if you'd like to join us, is 800-823-8255. We're talking about painting, and a lot of painting being done in the summertime, both inside and outside. Kind of started on the inside, talking about premium paints and what they bring to the table. Rollers, the tools we use to make that project go a little bit easier, all the way down to masking tapes. And then we were talking about cutting in and how to properly cut in a wall when painting. I'll tell you one other thing. If you're doing the walls and the ceilings, first of all, if you're doing, I don't care how premium the paint is, you can wish, what do I always say? High expectations. Don't go with high expectations. The self-priming paint is two coats, okay? Two coats. Can you get by with one coat? Yeah, maybe, probably, sometimes. Depends on the colors. It depends on the other thing. But I can tell you right now, and go into this. Go into this project thinking, I'm going to do two coats. Because even if it covers really good and you stand back and say, what do you think? Oh, yeah, I think it looks all right. I think we can get by with one coat. If you put a second coat on, which will take less than half the time, it'll look 100% better. So keep that in mind as a tip. The second one is if you're going to do the ceilings. I don't care what color you do it. You do it, you know, most ceilings are white or a ceiling white. Minimizes glare. But we are also seeing people add color to ceiling. It's termed the fifth wall. And if you do that, that's fine. But when you paint a ceiling, here's a little tip I learned a long time ago. And it's very factual. It'll work very good. When you start that painting project, start right in the front near the largest window. And paint to the darkest corner of that ceiling. Why? Because in a lot of cases, you'll be tired when you're finished painting that ceiling. Your arm will be tired. And you're going to put your best paint film on that ceiling when you're starting. All right? That makes sense. So paint to the darkest area of the ceiling. I mean, even if it's brilliant summer light coming through the window, there is a darker area of the ceiling. And not that you're not going to have a good job done, but if you have maybe less than a perfect film of paint back in that corner, it's probably not even going to be noticeable. You do it right in front of a window, it's going to scream at you. So, yeah, keep that in mind for sure. And when we come back, we're going to talk about other things on the outside, really, really, really important things like that front door that's often ignored now because we come in through the garage. How do we clean up that? Also, areas under the gutter, if there's separations of soffits and fascia boards, what type of caulking to use, and around windows also. So if you'd like to join us with your questions regarding anything around the home, it's 800-823-8255. Your call's next. You're at home with Gary Sullivan.

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1: Advocate who loved his country. I'm Pam Puso, Fox News. That's how Senate Democrat Mark Warner describes his Republican colleague Lindsey Graham, who died last night. Fox's Marianne Rafferty reports.
2: The sudden and shocking passing of Republican South Carolina Senator Lindsey Graham, who has passed away at the age of 71. His office sending out a message on social media saying that he died from a brief and sudden illness, but so far releasing no additional details. Graham has held his Senate seat since 2003. He's also chaired the Senate Budget Committee, and he was seeking a fifth six-year term this November. Senator Graham was fresh off a trip to Kyiv, Ukraine, where he met with Ukrainian President Volodymyr Zelensky, looking energetic, smiling, giving a thumbs up.
1: On X, President Zelensky said America and the world have lost a determined leader. Graham's passing is raising concerns about whether the Senate will be able to pass President Trump's agenda ahead of the midterm elections. Here's Fox's Chad Pergram.
3: Republicans are down another body in the Senate here right now. They're down effectively to 51. We don't know the status of Senator McConnell. And what this probably means is it creates some very tricky math in the near term until they get an immediate successor for Senator Graham in the Senate. He has been the chair of the Budget Committee. They've been trying to do budget reconciliation 3.0. That's something that has to come through that committee. That's going to be a problem until they get somebody else to chair that committee. It's going to be a problem in the Senate to start with. They need to try to confirm Todd Blanche as the attorney general. His confirmation hearing is this week. And just to get his vote out of committee is going to be very challenging. They won't have somebody right away.
1: South Carolina's governor, Republican Henry McMaster, will appoint a temporary senator to serve the final months of Graham's current term. And state Republicans are expected to quickly choose a replacement for November's election. 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
1: A major escalation in the U.S.-Iran conflict is raising new fears about the stability of one of the world's most important oil shipping routes.
16: Early Sunday, the U.S. launched a new wave of strikes against Iran after Tehran attacked a commercial container ship in the Strait of Hormuz, setting it ablaze. U.S. Central Command says about 140 military targets were hit, including missile and drone launch sites. Iran retaliated with strikes targeting Bahrain, Kuwait, Qatar, and Oman, while warning the strategic waterway will remain closed. The renewed fighting is dimming hopes for a diplomatic breakthrough and threatens the flow of roughly one-fifth of the world's traded oil through the Strait of Hormuz. Matt Murphy, Fox News.
1: U.S. Central Command now says the Strait of Hormuz is open to all vessels seeking to lawfully transit the international waterway. Deadly flash flooding due to heavy rainfall swept through Missouri this past week.
17: More than 350 people were rescued throughout the day Friday, including 202 campers and staff from Camp Tomsock, where 8 Black Hawk helicopters were flown in to help evacuate those stranded campers and bring them to safety. Governor Mike Kehoe visiting the Arcadia Valley Elementary School command post where he met with first responders. Yesterday, one person confirmed dead, a 23-year-old woman out of Crawford County who was swept away by floodwaters. On the weather front, conditions expected to be summer-like with highs in the 80s and 90s with dry time, little chances for rain in the days ahead. In southeastern Missouri, I'm meteorologist Jane Minar, Fox Weather.
1: Toronto police are searching for two gunmen after a shooting at the city's Salsa on St. Clair festival. Two people were killed, four others hurt. Investigators say the suspects appeared to be targeting each other. I'm Pam Puso, and this is Fox News.
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14: Partly cloudy today. Scattered showers and thunderstorms building up this afternoon. High around 95. Our heat index up to 105. Good chance of showers overnight tonight. We'll see a low of 73. Tomorrow, partly sunny. Showers and thunderstorms likely. We'll back those high temperatures to the upper 80s. I'm Georgia WeatherNet meteorologist KJ Allen.
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0: Well, it's the weekend. Welcome aboard. You're at home with Gary Sullivan. 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Grab a line. Happy to chat with you. Kind of what's going on and what needs your attention. We've been talking a little bit about painting and painting tools. Right now, we're going to get back to the phone calls. We got Dave. Dave, welcome.
1: Yes, thank you for taking my call.
0: You betcha.
1: Hey, I heard you talking about that Weiche coating.
0: Yes, sir.
1: Is that the correct terminology?
0: Yeah, that's the name of the company. It's Weiche Coatings, yes.
1: Yeah, okay. Well, I've got a screened-in back porch, and it's like two steps down to the patio. Would that height make any difference when you're coming up? You know, I've walked on steps that aren't symmetrical, and it almost like a trip factor. You know what I mean?
0: Yeah. So, what is your concern?
1: I don't know how thick they have to go. Is it going to be a trip factor? I mean, am I raising the level?
0: No, not at all. In fact, yeah, don't be misled by the stone coating. Because it's
1: that's what I'm thinking.
0: Yeah, it's not there's stone in it. It's microscopic stone with an acrylic resin. So it's

0: puddle in one corner, and that seems to be the only one that gets any moisture in it.
1: I don't know what, you know, like you couldn't use it in a bathtub. I wouldn't want to use it in a bird bath, but that water is going to be there for a period of time. One of the things I would suggest, is this in a, on a patio, in the corner of the patio?
0: Yes, a screened-in porch.
1: Okay, screened-in porch. And, yeah, I don't think that's going to bother. I got a screened-in porch. I don't have any puddles, but when it rains, you know, that gets wet, but it dries out relatively fast. I would say this. If you think it's, you know, you can see it. You've seen how deep it is and how long it sits there. But if what you could do before you apply the Deich coatings, they have a product called Rock Patch. And it's a coating that is troweled over concrete, but it's a non-concrete-based product. I like to refer to it as spackling compound for concrete. All right?
0: Okay.
1: And you could level that out where it wouldn't, there wouldn't be a depression there to hold the water.
0: Yeah. I've always been leery of stuff like that because when I feather out the edges, it seems to crack.
1: Yeah.
0: You know
1: well,
0: what I mean?
1: That's, you know, concrete doesn't like to stick to concrete. I mean, there's plenty of products out there. You know, so, you know, if there's a little water on it for, you know, an hour or two, I don't think it's going to do any damage. But if it sits there after a heavy rain and there's a puddle that's going to sit there for 2 days, which can happen, you know, I don't, that's probably not going to be great for the, you know, product. You can also call them and ask them, but, you know, I think if you think that stays wet for a, you know, extended period of time, you might want to investigate that rock patch, since it is non-cementation. So it's a high bite, high resin product that's used for leveling concrete.
0: Okay. Sounds great.
1: All right.
0: I've got one more if you've got the time.
1: Fire away.
0: I just changed the filter on my furnace.
1: Okay.
0: And this house was built in 56, and it's got a 95% efficient furnace on it.
1: Okay.
0: And the filters get, I mean, there's no reason to throw this filter away. It's perfect. It's great, but I can still see through it. And I'm just wondering, is there something wrong with my system? Or, I mean, in 6 months, you would think it would be horrible.
1: I can't answer why it's not.
0: Okay. I don't know
1: unless you got really clean house and really clean ductwork. Is it a 1-inch size or a 4-inch size or what size is it?
0: Well, I've tried both. I just took a 4-inch out. And I'm just experimenting. Yeah. I tried the 1-inch and it's the same exact scenario. I mean, I can take it out and hold it up to the sun and see through it just fine. Which to me tells me it's okay. It's just gray.
1: Yeah.
0: It's not white.
1: Well, the interesting thing is, how do you use a 4-inch and also a 1-inch? Because isn't there
0: a... It used to have an electronic air cleaner.
1: Yeah.
0: So they've got a huge electronic... That went bad a long time ago. So that's how you replace the filter, unless there's another filter in there somewhere. I never thought about that till just now.
1: Well, yeah, that's what I'm asking too. Do you have those inspected annually or anything along those lines? Because you might ask your HVAC guy. I don't know. I mean, usually the 6-inch, the 4-inch thick pleated filters, you know, the lifespan on that is, you know, they tell you replace them every 6 months. Now, I have a air handler in the upstairs attic for just the upstairs bedrooms. And there's times that we don't run that very often, especially now, kids come. Mm-hmm. And, you know, I mean, I leave that in there almost a year before I think it needs replacing. So, you know, but if you got, you know, one unit and it's being used all the time, I would think it would be dirtier than that.
0: So would I.
1: Is there air really going through there? Is the filter put in the right way? You know, where the air's coming through, an arrow. But, you know, if it's not dirty, it's...

0: not dirty. If it's getting the air and it's not dirty, it's not dirty.
1: Yeah, I do vacuum the cold air returns quite a bit.
0: Mm-hmm.
1: You know,
0: right.
1: It seems to be getting a lot of dust on the vents, but it doesn't seem to be getting down to the filter. And I'm getting good flow out of the outlets, you know, out of the registers.
0: Mm-hmm.
1: So I'm stumped, you know.
0: Well, I can't tell you why it's not getting dirty, that's for sure. But
1: okay.
0: Next time you do have, if you do any seasonal maintenance on it, just have the person make sure everything's open and going. But, you know, if it's heating and cooling, you're definitely getting air coming down and air going out. So I don't know why, you know.
1: Okay.
0: You know, I'm not saying there's dust and dirt and gunk falling off them. I mean, they're gray, but it's not like I can see right through them. What type of filter are you using? Is it one of those ultra allergen filters, or is it a inexpensive? Do you know how much you pay for them? That'll answer that question.
1: It's a high end filter. It's not one of them cheapy blue ones or nothing.
0: Yeah,
1: you know?
0: Yeah.
1: It's a pleated filter, but I don't know. You know, I just
0: at 1 inch.
1: I try to get another.
0: Yeah,
1: I've got 1 inch and I've got 4 inch.
0: Well, the reason I was asking is, you know, if you get a high-end one-inch filter, the media in that filter is fairly dense. It's going to get dirty, but 90 days and that should be replaced. But if it's not dirty, I don't know why it wouldn't be getting dirty.
1: It does have like a pre-screen. I guess that was part of the electronic air filter that was in it.
0: Yeah.
1: And I left that in place, and that gets some hairballs on it, but nothing to.
0: Well, maybe that's what it's doing. Maybe take that out for 3 months and see what it does for your filter. Then that might be the answer.
1: Okay,
0: you're pre-filtering it.
1: Okay, well, I'll give that a shot.
0: Do you clean that other filter?
1: Oh yes, every time.
0: All right,
1: you know.
0: All right.
1: Just,
0: well, that may be it.
1: Under the hose.
0: Yeah.
1: That
0: may be it. Maybe you got a secondary filter in there, and it's catching most of the dirt.
1: Okay. All righty.
0: All right.
1: I thank you, sir.
0: You're quite welcome. Thank you. I didn't know there was another filter in there. That very well may be the reason. All right. 16 minutes after the top of the hour. Join us. We got a spot for you. It's 800-823-8255. 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

0: All right, back at it we go. 21 minutes after the top of the hour. I want to revisit that filter conversation again. Just thinking about it during the break. First of all, at the end of the conversation, he said, well, I left the pre-filter in. And I said, well, that's probably it. It's probably filtering out a lot of the heavier dirt, which it probably is doing. And he's cleaning it every time he looks at changing the filter, but the other filter's fine. So that's probably it. But I'd like to focus on something else, because at the very beginning, he said, we pulled out the electronic air cleaner, and I asked him, I said, well, is this a 1-inch filter or a 4-inch filter? He said, I've tried both. And that was odd when he said that, but I didn't really give it a whole lot of thought. The more I was thinking about it during the break, you know, the air could be going around that. Those filters usually sit into frame structure, and the filter is pretty tight. So when the air is drawing air through the, you know, cold air returns and everything, it's got to, the air's got to go through the filter. If it's a 4-inch cavity or an 8-inch cavity and you got a 1-inch filter in there, that could be waffling around in the air. Air can literally be avoiding the filter, and that's why it's not getting dirty. So I wanted to just kind of pass that along. I asked him about, I didn't say MERV rating, but he sounded like it had a good dense filter in there. But that air may be bypassing the filter. Also, if he said the home was built in the 50s, and a lot of cold air returns were built into the floor in the homes of the 50s. Whereas most of your cold air returns now, it's actually probably better on the floor, but whatever. They're up on the wall. So if maybe you had carpets that were impeding the cold air flow, and maybe that could be the problem. I don't think your cooling quality or heating quality in the winter would be very good. So he probably wouldn't notice that. So I'm really going to go with the pre-filter that he had, and also the air bypassing the existing filter for sure. Ken, welcome.
1: Hello, Gary.
0: Yes sir.
1: My question was, how to remove the remnants of ivy that has gotten up on the bricks of our house. And the worst part is it's gotten over on painted wooden shutters. I can get it off the bricks by scraping, but I can't scrape the shutters. Is there something that could be applied to remove the remnants of that ivy?
0: How long has those remnants been there? You say you're getting it off the brick.
1: I just had to get the ivy off the whole system of the bricks and this just recently. It's still sitting out there, and I've tried several scrubbings and things, I cannot get this off of there.
0: Yeah, well, I'll tell you, when you said you got the remnants of the ivy off the brick by scraping, my first thought is, how in the world did you do that? I've never been able to remove that.
1: I just used a metal scraper, and I pulled the whole root system out and everything to totally remove this.
0: Yeah, I've had thing. There's nothing really that you can just brush on that's going to remove it. So I'll tell you my sad story real quick is when I pulled all the English ivy off the side of a brick house many years ago, the little fuzz, the roots, et cetera, they were there for 2 years. They dehydrated long enough. I went out. I mean, I tried. You wouldn't want to use a wire brush. You wouldn't want to use a propane torch. And quite honestly, a metal scraper did no good at all. Okay. And they eventually dehydrated, and I literally swept them off it for about two and a half years.
1: So they dehydrate, and then they lose their grip.
0: Yeah.
1: And
0: so when it comes to a wood shutter, I mean, sanding. I mean, that's it. It's got to be mechanically removed. There's nothing that you're going to put on there that's going to dissolve.
1: Okay. I feared that was going to be the answer because, simple, like, even though you mentioned a product, Wet and Forget. I've used that on my roof at another house, and it did a great job. Just sprayed it on, let it go. Mold and mildew and that and moss come off.
0: Right.
1: thought about that, but I tried it just with a quick thing, and that did nothing.
0: Yeah.
1: So
0: I don't know if anything.
1: So it just looks like a braiding away is not going to do it unless I repaint the shutter and everything.
0: I really think it'll dry. Yeah, I really think on the wood shutters, the only way you're going to get that off is sanding. I really do.
1: Okay.
0: All right. Well, thank you for the call. I'm glad you got some of it off the brick. That's a big step forward. All right. Our phone number is 800-823-8255. We'll take a break. On the other side of the break, Todd, you'll be up first, and then Kirk, if you'd like to join us, I encourage you to do so. Dial us up. Danny will take your call. We'll chat and get you back to work. You're at home with Gary Sullivan.

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Give Gary a call at 1-800-823-TALK. This is At Home with Gary Sullivan.

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3: News. I'm Paul Stevens, South Carolina. Republican Senator Lindsey Graham passing away last night at the age of 71. Reaction from President Trump.
4: He was such an advocate. He was, you know, if he wanted to get something, and you know, he had a unique ability. He was able to deal with Democrats and Republicans. If I had a problem, a real problem, I wouldn't often ask. But if I had a problem with a Democrat, he could work it out.
3: The president on the phone with NBC's Meet the Press. More attacks, meantime, between the U.S. and Iran, battling to control the Strait of Hormuz.
5: U.S. Central Command says about 140 military targets were hit, including missile and drone launch sites. Iran retaliated with strikes targeting Bahrain, Kuwait, Qatar, and Oman, while warning the strategic waterway will remain closed.
3: And that's Fox's Matt Murphy. 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
8: Partly cloudy today, scattered showers and thunderstorms building up this afternoon, high around 95, our heat index up to 105. A chance of showers overnight tonight. We'll see a low of 73. Tomorrow, partly sunny, showers and thunderstorms likely. We'll back those high temperatures to the upper 80s. I'm Georgia WeatherNet meteorologist KJ Allen.
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1: Salutes and memories. I'm Paul Stevens, Fox News. Congressional leaders mourning the loss of South Carolina Republican Senator Lindsey Graham, the senator passing away last night at 71.
2: This news just absolutely shocked Washington. Graham had just been overseas meeting with Ukrainian leader Volodymyr Zelensky. He came back to Washington and died last night after suffering from what his office called, quote, a brief sudden illness. Graham was trying to broker a deal to end the war in Ukraine.
3: I've never been more optimistic than I am today that we have the formula to end this war. Help Ukraine be more lethal. Let those supporting Russia to know it's going to be a price to be paid if you keep doing it.
2: Now, Graham came to the House in the GOP wave of 1995. He later served as one of the House prosecutors in the impeachment trial of former President Clinton.
1: And that's Fox's Chad Pergram. President Trump paying tribute on Truth Social, calling Lindsey Graham, quote, one of the greatest people and senators I have ever known. He's ordered U.S. flags to fly at half staff of the White House and government buildings nationwide to honor the now late Senator Lindsey Graham. Tributes to Mr. Graham pouring in from all around the world, as well as Israeli Prime Minister Benjamin Netanyahu, who spoke earlier today.
4: He was a wonderful, wonderful friend, a great American patriot, and a great champion of the Israel-American alliance, and I'll miss him personally a lot. I really thought the world of him.
1: The Prime Minister on Fox and Friends weekend, South Carolina Governor Henry McMaster, set to appoint a temporary senator to serve out the final months of Graham's current term. State Republicans will then have to quickly choose a replacement nominee for the November election in South Carolina. 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
1: Recovery efforts continue in Missouri after massive flooding killed at least one person, forcing also hundreds of emergency rescues and evacuations.
8: Floodwaters have receded in southeastern Missouri after 6 to 12 inches of rain prompted a flash flood emergency early Friday morning. Recovery crews are assessing damage and clearing debris using specialized equipment. Missouri Task Forces 1, 3, and 5 joined more than 40 agencies across the state and the National Guard in those rescue and recovery efforts. The Missouri DOT inspecting and repairing flood-damaged roads. As of Saturday evening, no additional deaths, injuries, or missing persons were reported, and recovery is expected to take time as communities begin rebuilding. In southeastern Missouri, I'm meteorologist Jane Minar, Fox Weather.
1: A father and son dead after a small plane goes down in Illinois.
9: Jimmy Don Lewis and his son Braden had attended Thursday night's St. Louis Cardinals-Milwaukee Brewers game in St. Louis. Both were on their way home to Salome, Arkansas, but they encountered storms in Waterloo, Illinois. Their plane crashed into a field. Due to the rain and poor visibility, rescue teams didn't find the wreckage till about 5 hours after the plane went down. Chris DeMeo, Fox News.
1: The NFL Seattle Seahawks have been sold to the Kosloff family for a reported $9.6 billion. That's pending league approval. That sale fulfilling the wishes of the late owner, Paul Allen, who bought the team back in 1997 and helped keep that franchise in the city of Seattle. Meantime, Argentina headed toward the World Cup semifinals with a 3-1 extra time win over Switzerland. That match tied at 1 until a spectacular long-range goal in minute number 120. 12 put Argentina ahead. The semis now are set. France takes on Spain Tuesday in Dallas. England meets Argentina Wednesday in Atlanta. I'm Paul Stevens, and this is Fox News.
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9: Partly cloudy today. Scattered showers and thunderstorms building up this afternoon. High around 95. Our heat index up to 105. Good chance of showers overnight tonight. We'll see a low of 73. Tomorrow, partly sunny. Showers and thunderstorms likely. We'll back those high temperatures to the upper 80s. I'm Georgia WeatherNet meteorologist KJ Allen.
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0: Well, the weekend is in full swing, getting a few things done around the home. 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All right, we got to get going, and you got the phone number. Grab a line. Joe, welcome.
1: Hey, Gary.
0: Yes, sir.
1: Hey, I just want to, can you hear me okay?
0: Yes, sir. Mm-hmm, I can.
1: Okay, yeah. I just wanted to make a comment on the guy that was having issues with his filter or not having issues because it wasn't dirty.
0: Right.
1: I picked up a couple things that he was saying as far as he had a 4-inch and a 1-inch and a pre-filter. So
0: right.
1: On the HVAC, you really don't want to do more than one filter because then you're double filtering, you're adding a ton of resistance, and it's harder on the blower.
0: Yeah, he didn't answer that till the very last sentence of our conversation, and I'm assuming that pre-filter certainly was protecting the other filter, correct?
1: That definitely makes sense. It definitely sounded like it was double filtering, if not triple filtering, because I picked up a 4-inch, a 1-inch, and a pre-filter, unless the 1-inch was the pre-filter. But that would be the reason that, you know, the main filter is not getting that dirty, because everything else is being caught. Yeah. But then it's harder on the system, especially for cooling. Well,
0: sure.
1: Probably just for both. You know, you need a certain temperature to pass by and keep a constant temperature through the system, whether it be heating or cooling. And when you're double filtering, whether it be, you know, main return in the house and at the furnace, or mm-hmm. you're just putting two in the furnace, you know, that just puts an added wear on the system itself. So I just

0: just throwing a filter in there and the air's bypassing it.
1: That's very possible, because usually the electronic air cleaners will have a thicker main where the electricity passes through, and then it'll have a pre-filter as well. So he may be trying to fill that gap the best of his ability.
0: Right.
1: But you can just put a regular 4-inch filter in there and not have the 1-inch filter, and you know, it'll do just fine. It'll still last, depending on the activity in the home, it'll still last 3 to 6 months or so.
0: Yeah.
1: I had another question if you're okay with that.
0: Sure, absolutely.
1: So on a separate subject, my brick, my house is about 25 years old, and the brick facing the west is it's not starting to fade. It's pretty faded. I didn't know if there was anything I could do to paint it, color it, refreshing it, or, you know, what's my options?
0: I think your options really are pretty limited. I mean, there's different things that you can add a sheen to it, and it'll darken it. I've not really run into too much. What color is your brick?
1: So it's even hard to tell because it's so faded.
0: Wow.
1: And I, you know, it's kind of a tan, and then some bricks are a little darker than others. You know, it's got a different, it's not all one color. It's just, I don't even know how to describe it. But that's what I was kind of wondering is, you know, I didn't know if you could even paint brick that would last.
0: Yeah. So is it, sorry, it's your house, but is it unappealing to you? I mean, does it not look right?
1: It's not necessarily unappealing. It's just dull.
0: Okay.
1: You can tell, like, it's the front of the house. It faces the road. The rest of the house is all vinyl siding. It's not unsightly. It's just, I was just curious if you could do anything
0: I think you're a little limited. I mean, vinyl siding can be painted, so can brick.
1: Right.
0: Vinyl siding will fade fast. Brick, usually, I've not had the issue. I mean, my house is 27 years old, built the house. You know, it may have lightened a little, but nothing where I would say it's just all. It looks great when it's wet, though. But you can paint brick. You definitely can paint brick, but I don't think putting a clear coating on there to create some gloss to make it look darker or something is really the answer. But there's a lot of people right now, quite honestly, it's kind of a trend right now, painting brick. I see it in my own neighborhood, and a lot of the houses are right at that 20-year mark. And I don't think they're doing it because their brick is faded-looking. I think they're doing it, and they're going with more of a contemporary look of white brick and black trim. And that's a big trend all over. But there's nothing that I know of that would really make that brick pop. I mean, if it's wet, how's it look when it's wet? I'm just curious.
1: It looks much better.
0: Yeah, it does. I hear you because so is mine.
1: So is the brick itself, is it colored or was it originally painted?
0: Well, on your house, you mean?
1: Well, yeah, I'm saying in general. I know you can't see my house, but I was just curious if it's colored brick or if it's just painted or how, you know, how do they get the original color on the brick?
0: It's probably just colored brick. It's just, you know, it's the way it's made, it's fired, and, you know, away we go. But it's probably not painted, and it's probably faded a little. But, I mean, you can paint it, and there's some precautions on it because, you know, the mortar, you get some, you know, oxidation and dirt.
1: Right.
0: And, you know, you got to have it really good and clean, and then there's a special brick primer. And then you could paint it with a flat probably is what you'd want to use, like a emerald Sherwin-Williams product, an emerald, or a Benmore Aura product, which would look great. Lifespan on them's about 15 years. You got to touch them up occasionally, but it can be painted. That's the only cure I would know.
1: Okay, all right.
0: All right.
1: Well, I really appreciate it, and I enjoy your show. I listen to you every weekend.

0: Well,
1: have a good day, Gary.
0: All right. Thanks for the tip. I appreciate it. Thank you very much. All right. You know, I used to always say, and I still do, brick is not a necessarily a non-maintenance product. It's low maintenance. You can seal brick, but I don't think you'd want to seal it with a sheen to it, which would make it look like it's wet. When you paint brick, brick also has a little three-dimensional look to it, especially I think he said they don't all look the same. There's a little speckles. It kind of has. It's not a field of a flat color. So that would be a change cosmetically. You would hide it. You would enhance the color. You can paint it. But you're also going to get a little different look to it. And you need to factor that in. One of the other things we didn't talk about is, and I'll bring it up, is that new product that Deich Coatings has, that Roller Rock Wall. I think he said it was 5, 6, 7 colors. It's kind of more of a stone look, and I don't know if that would look attractive or not. I can't see his house, but if you want to go to Deich, DAICHCoatings.com and take a look at that, that might be an option too. All right, when we come back, we got Paul, Tom, and Judy. If you'd like to join us, do so. You're at home with Gary Sullivan.
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0: And back at it we go, at home with Gary Sullivan, taking your calls regarding your home projects. Let's get back to the phones. We got Paul. Paul, welcome. Hey, Paul. I don't think Paul was there. He held on for a long time.
1: We'll move on to Tom.
0: Tom, welcome.
2: Hey, how are you today?
0: Doing fine, thank you.
2: I was calling in regards to a couple of calls back. A gentleman was having a problem with the lavatory drainage.
0: A couple of questions.
2: Mm-hmm. A couple of questions on it. I've done drains predominantly for the last 50 years.
0: Okay.
2: The first thing I would have asked, not knowing anything about it, and I didn't hear if the gentleman said so or not, is this a new problem? Or is this an existing problem? Has it stopped up, you know, before? Reason being is if it's a relatively new problem and it's always worked before, that the Studervent air vents wouldn't do any good typically, because if it existed without it before, why would it need it all of a sudden? Yeah. You know, what's changed in regards to it? I didn't hear whether he said it was a pop-up drain either. It sounds like it might be a grid drain. A grid drain, if it's not turned in correctly, it doesn't allow it to breathe like that, and it'll do similar to what he was talking about.
0: Okay. Let me answer the first one, okay? Or I'll forget what they were, Tom. On the first one, when he was talking about it was a buddy of his, and it was his house, and I think it was a new issue. And the interesting thing is, when he was using that valve, it did not work. It worked for a few hours, and then it did not work. Then he took it off, and it worked. Then he put it on. It did not work.
2: It wouldn't work.
0: And then he didn't tighten it up. He didn't tighten it all the way, and it did work. So it was probably pulling something there. So if that helps you.
2: Yeah, pulling. Yeah, it happens quite a bit. It sounds like it might be a mobile home, too. He did mention an S-trap, and typically there aren't S-traps on lavatories unless it's in a mobile home. And sometimes they get kind of funky in regards to things that have been done to them over the years.
0: Right.
2: But it might be a vessel sink, too. I have no idea. And the vessel sinks don't have a drainage area for them. In other words, they're just a straight-up sink. You know how they have the overflow on most sinks up?
0: Mm-hmm. Right.
2: They're facing sink away from the front of it, and those actually act as a vent. And if it's a vessel sink, they'll do that all the time.
0: Yeah. So one of the other things he was talking about is he cleaned or he snaked. He ran a snake down there 25 feet. But he never talked about, and I didn't ask him, he never talked about from the stopper down. So,
2: yeah, exactly. That's what made me think it might be a grid drain, too.
0: Yeah, so I was wondering about that might be an option. Obviously, that valve he put on there is not going to help him.
2: Yeah, exactly. Like you said, though, you can see some really weird stuff. I had one a couple of weeks ago that the whole bathroom was that way. When you pull a lavatory, everything would drain, but when you put it back, it wouldn't. And this was on an upstairs unit.
0: Mm-hmm.
2: And it ended up being a septic tank with a pump that was out downstairs, which is insane.
0: Yeah.
2: With fixtures in between. So you do see some weird stuff. But it sounds like it's probably either a vessel sink or if it didn't have a pop-up on it and it's a grid drain, it's just some junk down in the grid drain in all likelihood.
0: Yeah. All right. Well, I really appreciate you calling, Tom. Thank you. That, you know, sometimes you get into the woods on some of these issues, and I think in retrospect, I was a little confused about the valve that he put in and probably didn't ask enough questions either. So thank you much for your input on that. I do truly appreciate it. And let's see. What do we got here? We got a quick tip from Judy. Judy, welcome.
3: Hi, Gary. Yes. I also have a couple questions now. But the previous caller kind of talked about what I was calling about with the overflow in the bowls.
0: Mm-hmm.
3: In my personal experience had to do with a replacement faucet from Moen. And it was for a bowl that did not have an overflow, so it was leaking. My other bowl does have an overflow. I know it helps to vent. So maybe this valve he put in wasn't meant for whatever type bolt.
0: Well, it sounds like that what it was. And we'll run out of time. I have to get you on the other side of the half hour, but I want to make this point for people listening. That vent hole or the overflow hole in the vent is a cause of a lot of problems. Quite honestly, of slow running drains. I run into it really quite a lot. And when he was talking about snaking out the trap and all that stuff, I never went back and talked about from that trap up to the actual drain hole and then the vent hole. But with all the stuff we use and all the gel products, you've probably heard me talk about that, the shaving cream, the hair, everything's a gel product. It's very sticky, and it accumulates blockages in that overflow tube, and rinsing that out, cleaning that out is really important also. So, yeah, you want to use that as a vent. It also has to be clear and free-flowing also. So, Judy, sit tight. We'll take a break. We'll come back, and we'll actually get to your questions. Thanks for that tip, though. I think we're kind of zeroing in on that whole issue. All right, taking your calls at 800-823-8255. You're at home with Gary Sullivan.

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2: News. I'm Pam Puso. He's being remembered as a true patriot.
3: I just can't believe it. He was like a member of the family to me. It's very tough.
2: President Trump reacting to the death of South Carolina Senator Lindsey Graham on NBC's Meet the Press. The senator died last night at 71.
4: Graham especially advised Trump on foreign policy matters such as Iran and Russia, and he had just returned from Ukraine and on Friday announced an agreement with the Trump administration to move forward on a package of Russia sanctions.
2: That's Fox's Alex Hogan. Traffic is flowing in the Strait of Hormuz. That's according to U.S. Central Command following another round of strikes on Iran. The U.S. says Iran struck a ship in the strait yesterday and also attacked several Gulf countries. America's listening to Fox News.
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9: Partly cloudy today, scattered showers and thunderstorms building up this afternoon. High around 95, our heat index up to 105. Good chance of showers overnight tonight. We'll see a low of 73. Tomorrow, partly sunny, showers and thunderstorms likely. We'll back those high temperatures to the upper 80s. I'm Georgia WeatherNet meteorologist KJ Allen.
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0: All right, 33 minutes after the top of the hour, At Home with Gary Sullivan. All right, Judy, we'll get back to you, and let's get your questions answered here.
1: Okay, a couple of quick ones. One of them, you just recently talked about doing the outside of your windows and screens. Did you say that was a wet and forget product?
0: It is. It is called exactly that, wet and forget window and screen. It is a bottle that hooks up to a hose, sprays about 25 feet. Do it on a not real super sunny day, not on a windy day. Cloudy and still would be perfect.
1: Just like when you're doing driveways and things.
0: Yeah, exactly.
1: I've used it. I love their products. I will get that. I've got a sunroom with sliders.
0: Oh, yeah.
1: And I don't want to, at my age, I don't want to take those sliders out again.
0: Yep, I don't blame you. It works real good.
1: And also, Dice Coatings. Mm-hmm. I have to get their phone number, but... do you know off the top of your head if they would have a product suitable for covering a concrete fireplace hearth?
0: Yeah. So they've got a couple.
1: Heat resistant.
0: Yeah. I don't know. How hot does that hearth get?
1: Well, it hasn't been used since about 1970, but I've just been told you something that was heat resistant.
0: Yeah. If you call them, ask them. I don't really even know if you need it that heat resistant, to be honest with you. I don't know how hot that hearth gets.
1: I don't either.
0: So tell them what you're going to use it on. There's one called, it's actually a new product. It's called Roller Rock Wall.
1: I told my sister about you telling, she's got poor ceramic tile.
0: Yeah, it's an awesome product, and you can use it on drywall, you can use it on brick, you can use it on wood, you can use it on tile. And,
1: that's not on the market yet, is it? Soon?
0: It's on the market. I don't think he's got his videos up on his website yet, but I know you can get it at DeichCoatings.com, and if you go to that website, you can also pick up their phone number.
1: Okay.
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1: Right.
0: And I believe it's also available on HomeDepot.com and Lowe's.com. But
1: okay.
0: It's called Roller Rock Wall.
1: Well, I've checked into other things. I just feel like if I can find something that will... This kitchen's being remodeled. Mm-hmm. And it just sounds the easiest thing to use than... You know, ceramic or whatever.
0: Sure. Well, it's a great way to cover up. Ceramic tile, it's kind of like, it's kind of like wallpaper, right? I mean, it's, ceramic tiles are usually pretty stylish and
1: right,
0: trendy.
1: Right, but you've got to cut it.
0: And then, yeah, and it's, you know, but it's also trendy, which means it goes out of trend. And
1: right.
0: It looks dated after 15, 20, 30 years, whatever the case is. It'll eventually look dated. And this Roller Rock Wall obviously just covers it up. You can it's,
1: and that's what
0: like
1: I want to do.
0: Yeah, exactly. So
1: it's bare concrete.
0: Yeah. Oh, okay. So it'll stick fine. It'll do great. Temperature wise, I think you'll be okay. They'll have, just ask them, or it'll be on the label, you know, what temperatures it can tolerate. But I think you'll be fine there. I don't think you need heat proof paint.
1: Okay.
0: A lot of those coatings will tolerate a lot, you know, more heat than you think they would. So I think you'll be fine, but do ask the question.
1: I will. Thank you so much. Have a
0: All
1: great rest of your weekend.
0: You do the same, Judy. Thanks. Take care. All right, and again, if you'd like to join us, it's 800-823-8255. Paul, welcome.
2: Thank you again.
0: Yes, sir.
2: My question this time is, last time was attic fans, and the time before that was wet and forget it for my screens down here in Florida.
0: Mm-hmm.
2: This time, I've got a home with a room that's 10 by 10, and the ceiling has to be done. Now, every room in my house is different colors. We bought it that way. It's all color coordinated by some group, and the ceilings are off color, but it's going to be white. I'm not trying to match that. I matched some ceiling, some walls, but not the ceiling.
0: Mm-hmm.
2: My question is, it's easy for me to cut in the walls into the ceiling. How do you cut the ceiling down into the wall the other way around? Is there any easy tips? Because it's short of turning myself inside out up there, I'm having a hard time.
0: Well, is it a 90 degree? I mean, is the wall straight and it goes up, or is it one of these that have a cove to it?
2: Well, it's a ceiling, and the wall below it is straight.
0: Okay, so it comes to a 90 degree angle.
2: Yeah.
0: Okay. Well, so, yeah, I hear what you're saying. So you're saying with a brush, you'll be a pretzel.
2: Exactly. Right. And at 86, that's not easy to do.
0: Yeah, they don't want to do that, do you?
2: No.
0: All right.
2: But I'm trying. I'll see.
0: Yeah, there's a, you may have heard me talking about that trimming tool, the pad with the rollers, or not?
2: No, I missed
0: that. Okay. Nope. That's what I would use. I think that would be very nice to use. So this is a pad that's maybe 2 inches high, maybe 3 inches long, just a little rectangular pad. Almost looks square. It might be square. And at the top of that, it's got two little plastic wheels. And the pad is adjustable. So you know, before you put any paint on it, you put the wheels on the wall. The pad is on the ceiling, and you make that adjustment where that pad goes right up to the edge of the wall. All right.
2: Okay, I can see that. Yeah.
0: All right, and then you simply

0: dip it in the paint tray, put the wheels on the ceiling, and you just move it straight across.
1: Is there a name to those things, or do I just put
0: two wheels? You know, I don't know what the name is. I've used them 1,000 times, but I don't know.
1: Oh, have you?
0: Yeah, it's a trimming pad or something along those lines, I guess. Hey, you'll see them at the hardware store. They're pretty popular. And okay. One of the things I said is if I see a possible issue with them is you put too much on and you press down too hard. So really what you want to do is just, you know, dip it, scrape the excess.
1: I don't want to leak down the wall. Right?
0: You don't want to do
1: that. Then I got to change the whole wall out.
0: Right. So maybe you want to practice first or something, but they're very easy to use. I've used them for years. And just let it glide. Don't press hard. Just let it glide across. And
1: let it glide on.
0: Does a good job.
1: Like it forming a bead.
0: Yeah, exactly.
1: So, Lord, Gary, we'll give it a try. I'll give you a call when I find out.
0: All right. Be safe on that ladder now.
1: Yeah, certainly will. Thank you very much.
0: All right, Paul. Thanks for the call. Take care. All right. Again, if you'd like to join us, we're kind of getting ready to wrap up for the weekend, and I do want to remind you that every hour is available as a podcast, and you download the iHeart app. It's free. It's easy to do. If you haven't done it, do it. Click podcast at home with Gary Sullivan and just listen to the hours you missed. Maybe you don't get Saturday's show, and it's your opportunity to kind of catch up with some good information. Yesterday's theme kind of was, not by planning, but by calls, being comfortable in your home, being comfortable with your air conditioners, adjustments you can make, how to control the humidity. So a lot of good information there. And if you missed the first couple hours today, they'll be located on that same page and very easy to, structure. Also, if you're traveling this summer, maybe going on vacation and you're used to listening, we do stream this show. 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And 55 KRC, we stream this show from 9 to noon Saturday and Sunday. 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All right, with that said, I'm going to give you the number again. We'll take a break. We'll come back and kind of take a couple calls and wrap it up for the weekend. It's 800-823-8255. 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

All right, back at it we go at home with Gary Sullivan, taking you through the weekend. You know, one of the things when we were talking about paint and quality tools and everything, of course, there's all kinds of gadgets and gadgets for painting. I talked about masking tape, you know, and on that ceiling one, you certainly could have used masking tape. I'm just telling you, be careful with masking tape. There's a lot of different types out there. There's some real junk out there, and there's some stuff that's real good. You've seen frog tape. I think that's a real good tape. You've seen the blue painter tape. I think that's real good. The brown masking tape, some of it's all right if you get it off that day, and there's some of the brown tape that's just garbage. In fact, this is a fact. You can test me on this. If you're one to buy at price and you find a, you know, I don't know, whatever, an inch and a half, 2 inch, what, you know, maybe an inch masking tape, and it's brown, and it's like, oh, good, it's $1.59, or maybe it's 99 cents, and you pick it up and just peel off about 3 inches of that, hold it up into the light, and you'll see exactly what I mean. You'll see the glue is very spotty on the back of that tape. If it's spotty, that means it could allow paint to seep underneath the edge of that tape and make a mess. And then if you look further on that tape, this is always interesting because you're picking it up. You're in the paint aisle. You're in the with all the masking tapes. And that particular masking tape, it'll say not to be used for painting. And that's always kind of shocking whenever I see it. But test it yourself. Also, we might as well continue talking about painting inside. Things do. Need, and I covered most of them earlier in the show, but another one is drop cloths. If you are maybe a younger person, maybe your first home, and you're just starting to paint it, make it be yours, your house, certainly painting is something that everybody can do, really. If you're physically able to do it, you can paint. It may not be perfect the first time. You may be a little messier than you want to be, but it is something you can tackle. In no way am I demeaning a person that paints professionally, because the ones that I know are real pros. And I couldn't hold a candle to them, the way they trim a room in and things. It's just awesome. But get yourself at the beginning or whenever you start owning a home, a good drop cloth, a canvas drop cloth, will last you a lifetime. I see the drop cloths that a lot of stores sell, and I'm sure they're the ones that kind of intrigue you, and they're terrible. They're very thin, they're very slippery, they're very difficult to use, and I think for the most part they're hazardous. So I would encourage you not to get into a cheap, inexpensive drop cloth. Maybe it's a gift you give yourself, and it might be something, and probably will be something that you'll have for your whole life. And it'll do a great job of protecting things, and give that some thought. That is a tool for painting. And an important tool for painting. So certainly check into that. Other things when you're into some homes, and I'm talking about, let's take a home built in the late 70s through today. Maybe not so much today, but popcorn ceilings, textured ceilings. It's an inexpensive way to finish a ceiling in newer homes, especially inexpensive homes. You don't have all the finishing of drywall. And, you know, over the years, you can get some stains up there from water. And you got to be very careful with some of those ceilings. So, for instance, if it is... And there's quite a few of these, maybe not the popcorn, but it's got a design, a popping of, and what it is it's joint, it's compound, topping compound that is put up there. And
in a lot of cases, it hadn't even been painted. And if you get up there and you start painting it without putting a primer on it, and I'm talking about a stain-setting primer, a bin primer sealer, a shellac-based primer, that water will actually start dissolving the finish, and you're going to be greatly disappointed because you're going to have a mess. And if you have a textured ceiling versus a popcorn ceiling, I want you to just take a cloth with some water on it and go into a corner and see if that dissolves. And if it does dissolve, stop. And that means you have to seal that before painting it with a latex-based paint, or you're going to start removing it. So be very careful with that. If it's a popcorn ceiling, that's usually mixed with a topping compound, maybe some paint, and maybe some styrofoam beads. And it too can be dissolved with moisture. It's a project, but you would dampen that. You would seal off that entire room with plastic, seal the vents, maybe put a taping knife or a scraper on the edge of a hose of a shop vac and slowly remove that. It'll start to delaminate because you wetted it. It'll lose its adhesion. The taping knife will break it free, and it will be sucked into the shop vac, but it'll still be a messy project and a big project. Another option for you, and we've mentioned this a couple times, certainly you could put another quarter inch piece of drywall right on top of what you have. There's specialists in our town. There's a Cincinnati drywall. They do it a lot. Or what you can do is you can go to a website that sells ceiling tiles. Now, hear me out on this. I know you're thinking, like, but my textured ceilings in a dining room, I'm not putting in ceiling tiles. Okay, I hear you, but this is an interesting. It's decorativeceilingtiles.com. And it is decorative. And you're going to have to see the pictures before you can believe me. So the first thing is they have them in different metal colors, like a pewter, like a copper, like a bronze, like white. They're about the thickness of maybe, you know what construction paper is? You used it as a kid, cut it up. Maybe your kids use it. So it's about the thickness of construction paper, only it's plastic. And you can put that up with little tiny, there's no tracks. You can put it up with little tiny brads, maybe a dollop of adhesive. It would be like installing flooring only on the ceiling. And they've got some beautiful looking tiles. A friend of mine did his office with it, and it looks outstanding. It was with a copper look, almost like an aged copper look. It was very, very attractive. Did a great job. And that's an alternative. Also, they have it where it's a paintable styrofoam about an inch and a half thick, where it looks like it's wood that's painted white. Again, a dollop of a styrofoam type adhesive and glue it right on there. So there are options to get rid of textured ceiling. So if that textured ceiling in a bedroom, a dining room, or something is driving you crazy, there's a couple suggestions on how to really, you know, modernize that particular room and the ceiling itself. So, Danny Boy, thank you very much. Busy weekend yesterday. Today a little bit slower and some tough questions, but we respect that. We enjoy that. We had people that participated with some tips. I thank you for that. Again, a reminder, every hour that we do this weekend, all 7 hours are available to you on the iHeart app podcast At Home with Gary Sullivan. So thank you for joining us. I hope you have a great weekend, and good Lord willing, we'll be back next weekend for more At Home with Gary Sullivan.

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0: 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Damaging winds, thunderstorms, flash floods, hurricanes. The WALG Weather Center gives you accurate, up-to-date weather forecasts and storm information. When severe weather strikes in South Georgia, count on Talk Radio 99.3 FM and 1590 WALG.
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7: And good Sunday afternoon, the first half finale. Justin Hanover in for Barrett Salee, who is vacationing, a well-deserved vacation for Barrett. Chris Domino will be here as well. The Braves right now have lost five of their last seven, 4 of 5 to the Cardinals after the 4-1 defeat yesterday. A home run, though, from Mauricio Dubon. Reynaldo Lopez did go 5 innings after that 3-run home run from one of the better names in baseball, Lars Nootbaar, in the first inning. But the Braves looking to end this first half on a good note. We'll be in first place no matter what, but will it be one game, 2 games, or 3 games? That is the question. Before we bring in Chris Domino and before we hear from Walt Weiss, let's pause 10 seconds here on the Braves Radio Network.
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7: All right, Chris, so not a ton of positives yesterday. Obviously, I just mentioned Mauricio Dubon, been a good story. He continues his hitting, now up to a 269, a home run last night. Reynaldo Lopez gives up the 3-run shot in the first. He does go 5. Owen Murphy, 3 really good innings out of the bullpen, 3 strikeouts. The bullpen is sort of locked and loaded for today in this finale, but all in all, this offense just still not consistent enough.
8: And you pay a price because, again, your bullpen has been the best part of this team, and you don't get them to lead enough, and you're playing around now trying to just hold. It's a 2-run deficit. Just hold it at 2. Hold it at 2, and we're not really getting an opportunity to win. Look, there are teams in baseball. San Francisco, I think, has lost 8 ninth-inning leads. 8 ninth-inning leads, which is why you're a bad team. Like, you can't – close and late, to me, matters. I care more about close and late. People have heard me say this for, I don't know, 30 years. I don't care about run differential as much as I care about what are you in the seventh, eighth, and ninth. How do you close out a game? How do you come from behind? How do you take a one-run lead, turn it into a three? Give me seventh, eighth, and ninth inning, and I think I'll know more about you than what your run differential might say. At the end of the day, if you're handing the ball to your bullpen, trailing, they can't do what they're supposed to do. And you don't give the baseball to your best arms when you're trailing. So I don't know what's going to happen today. In case you don't know, Danny Young is getting the start. Bulk, I'm sure, for J.R. Richie, whatever that means. Are guys available today? Sure. I don't care who you put in. If you don't have a lead, it's a different vibe. If you can't catch up after trailing in the seventh, eighth, and ninth inning, you're not as good a team as you were 2 months ago. And every indicator says that's the truth.
9: You can do any analytic you want, but you're right. If you're not leading a game, the odds are you're going to lose that game and you're not going to be a good baseball team. The Cardinals, though, becoming a little bit of a thorn here in the Braves' side. They won 2 of 3, remember, at Truist right here, a couple of hundred feet away from us, about a week and a half ago. They did, though, hit Dustin May. We'll talk about Dustin May in a little bit. But I'll tell you, Chris, the Cardinals, a team that wasn't supposed to do much this year, a bunch of no-names, they're now 6 games over .500. They just signed J.J. Weatherholt to that $112 million contract. They've got a kid in Walker, a local guy from here, who's a very good ball player. It feels like this Cardinal team is building things the right way.
8: Yeah, I don't know how sustainable it is, and I don't know what they're going to do at the trade deadline because, again, they didn't spend a lot of money this year. They have no money on the books now. You know, we said it earlier, Dustin May has a $20 million option. That's not happening, whether it's him or them. He's not getting paid $20 million on a one-year deal for the Cardinals next year. Even if he wants a get-back deal, I don't know if it's going to be there. They have no money on the books. They just put Weatherholt on the books. It's not a ton of money.
9: Team friendly. I love the Braves. Well, Acuna, Albies, it feels like that.
8: Yeah, I get really nervous when people start to tell me, you know, let's label this as player friendly or team friendly. Because while Ronald Acuna is a hell of a player, $100 million, two knee surgeries and hamstrings later, you know, the player did okay on that deal. This guy will be a free agent at 32 years old. Other guys have hit free agency. Connor Griffin, he's going to hit free agency at 28 or 29 in Pittsburgh. Now, he's not on the field. Oh, what a great deal for the Pirates. Yeah, except he's not playing right now.
9: Well, you just never know, right?
8: Right. So, again, there will be a fluctuation in the 7, 8, 9 year period of was it better for the player or was it better for the team? Because that's how most of these things end up working out. Now, somebody will win at the end, but I kind of would like to wait to the end to figure out who got the best of that deal and who didn't. They have no money invested. They have an opportunity to show their fan base who's been angry at them for the last couple of years. They don't like anything about them. They just don't. This year, they have a chance to maybe win some of them back, but you don't do it if you don't actually go for it this year, whatever go for it is. They've won 11 World Series titles, second most behind the Yankees. It doesn't feel like it at this point.
9: You know what just popped in my head when you just said that? It's a bold strategy, Cotton. You know what I mean? To have the no money in the books from what you're saying and talking about this franchise, but look, they're better than they were last year. Last year was a debacle for them. It does feel like at least they're building something here.
8: Yeah, and we started to do the numbers. The Pirates have more home runs than the Braves. The Cardinals were second lowest in home runs, fewest home runs last year. Now they're a little bit better at it, even though they don't have names that you know.
9: Yeah.
8: You know, people can lie and say, well, I know who Jordan Walker is. No, you heard about the guy who wasn't living up to the expectation. This guy can play. And I do remember that when we played them there, put two guys on in front of him. Bad idea, because that's the best hitter on that team.
9: The Braves right now 54-40, 14 games over. Remember, they were 10.5 games in the lead in late May. Now the Phils are at 53-43, just one victory behind the Braves. They're 2 games out. The Marlins at 52-44. They are flying, just 3 games out. The Nats at .500, and the Mets obviously bringing up the rear. So the Braves will have the lead here, though, no matter what at the break, but certainly not as comfortable, Chris, as it was.
8: No, it went away quickly. And, you know, June 1st is the line of demarcation. The Tigers have the second best record since June 1st. Wait, I want a Casey Mize. Wait, I want a Tarik Skubal.
9: Yep.
8: Well, they're in it again. The Boston Red Sox have been better as of late. Well, I wanted Sonny Gray. I wanted Whitlock. I wanted something. I wanted Chapman. So, the game of who's really selling, this is going to be, again, I use the garage sale analogy. What are you taking out of the garage and really putting on the table? And by the way, we've seen 2 things happen at garage sales. I know this for a fact. Somebody will pick something up, and then a person will go, oh, I don't want to sell that anymore. And they just give me that back. Or at a garage sale, the garage door is open, and you see the pressure washer. That wasn't for sale, but you go, how much for the pressure washer? It's not for sale. What if I give you?
9: Okay, price now, for everything.
8: Yeah, now you can have it. So this is going to be really interesting over the next couple of weeks. And now that the draft is kind of done-ish, The next part will be everybody now focuses on what it is they're looking to do at 2026 trade deadline and what it might mean for their 27 and 28.
9: He's Chris Amino. I'm Justin Hanover filling in here for Barrett Salee. We'll also have some lineups. We'll tell you about the pitchers. The Braves did change their pitcher a little while ago. But first, Walt Weiss sat down with Ben Ingram. It is the Walt Weiss Report.
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10: It is time now for the Walt Weiss Report here on the Braves Radio Network. Braves here in St. Louis, and a day game. And we'll talk about this game in a little while, Walt, but I want to go back to your career. There are some horror stories about players playing on the old stadium's turf at Busch for a day game. And it was always really rough on players' feet. And I've heard about players' shoes melting and things like that. Did you ever have any wild experiences?
11: Many hot games here in St. Louis on that rug. Yeah, we used to have the trays of ice in the dugout, you know, on the floor beneath the bench, so you could put your spikes in the ice trays because the metal spikes would burn through the bottom of your shoe and burn your feet. So you didn't want to be stuck out on defense for too long.
10: No, you did. Probably like playing on a skillet back in those days, I bet.
11: Yeah. You could, and they did fry eggs on it at times.
10: Well, it's a good thing we don't have to worry about that today, if anything else. As far as today's game goes, you got an opener in Danny Young, and three of the first five batters in the Cardinals lineup are lefties, so is

0: and only having Salvo three was tough. But we're in good shape today.
1: All right. I know these last 5 weeks haven't been what you've wanted. You are, however, in first place going into the break. How would you summarize the first half of the season from where you sit?
0: Yeah, tale of two seasons, really. The first 2 months were awesome. I mean, we were just finding ways to win every night. We were pitching, we were scoring runs. But it's been tough. You know, nothing's come easy here the last month or so. So, the wins have been tougher to come by, but and the offense has sputtered, and, you know, from time to time, and hasn't been consistent. The starting pitching is taking a step back. The bullpen has been, I think, one of the constants. But it's been a tougher road here the last month. I'm looking forward to, you know, getting some guys back here after the break shortly, and, you know, getting somewhat back to full strength.
1: Yeah, absolutely. And for that second half of the season, you need help, obviously. But would you say that success or failure for the second half will mainly hinge upon your pitching and how far they can take you?
0: I think that's always the case. I think that's the foundational piece of every team is your starting pitching. As I've said this before, when you get good starts, the game just falls into place. I mean, you get six innings from a starter, the bullpen rolls or, you know, just fall into place. You can do things offensively when you're playing out in front. So it all starts on the mound. And then, you know, obviously you got to score runs and that type of thing. But if you don't pitch, you got no chance in this league.
1: Yeah, all right. Well, best of luck in this one. Hoping for a win today. And then enjoy that All-Star break. And we'll enjoy watching our five All-Stars over the course of the break.
0: Yeah, absolutely. Thank you, Ben.
1: Yeah, thank you. This has been the Walt Weiss Report from the Atlanta Braves Radio Network.
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1: And welcome back. Justin Hanover filling in for Barrett Salee on a little bit of a vacation. Good for him. A little respite for a day. He can parlay that for a couple of days here on the All-Star break and maybe watch the five Braves who will partake in that. Congratulations to those guys. Don't forget, make sure you get the 680 The Fan app, and you can listen to us from anywhere. You can even watch us, I believe, on YouTube. First pitch time today at 2:15. Ben and Nick Green will be on the call. Chris Domino and I will take you up until 2 o'clock. It's now time. Let's take a look at those lineups for the St. Louis Cardinals. The $112 million man, J.J. Weatherholt, playing second base and leading off. The recently named All-Star, Ivan Herrera, the designated hitter, will bat second. Jordan Walker, local kid, right fielder, will hit third. Alec Burleson, the cleanup hitter, the first baseman. Lars Nootbaar hit a three-run jack in the first inning last night. He'll play left field and bat fifth. Mason Wynn, your shortstop, batting sixth. Center fielder Nathan Church will hit seventh. Jose Fermin, third baseman, batting eighth. And the catcher, Jimmy Crooks, batting ninth. Their pitcher, Dustin May, 5-6 with a 4.55 ERA, and Chris will speak glowingly of him momentarily. As for your Atlanta Braves, Drake Baldwin leading off is catching as he continues to flip from that leadoff role to the cleanup role, back to the leadoff role. Ozzie Albies, the all-star as well. Back-to-back all-stars there, the second baseman hitting second. Matt Olson, first baseman, hitting third. Michael Harris, the second, your center fielder, will be hitting cleanup today. Mauricio Dubon in left field, hit a home run last night, will bat fifth. Dom Smith, the designated hitter, batting sixth. Austin Riley, the third baseman, will be seventh in the order. Then a couple of young kids here. Jim Jarvis, the shortstop, batting eighth. And in his first start as an Atlanta Brave, he's with, I believe I counted, his 16th team, including the minor leagues. Brewer Hicklin, they just brought him up yesterday, has had a great run here in Gwinnett. He'll be in right field. And the starter and opener, Danny Young, the left-handed pitcher, 0-1 with a 2.703 strikeouts. He has a couple of holds on the year, but J.R. Richie, who was supposed to go, will be pushed back. And I assume, Chris, he's probably slated to go innings 2 through 5 would be, I would think, the plan.
2: Yeah, or more. I mean, again, he's a bulk. He's a starter. They're just not going to have him start the game. I'm not really sure. Maybe there's something. And to me, it just means that the matchup at the top, you know, they think that he might be better suited to start in the middle of this lineup, maybe a tick down. It depends how the first inning goes for Danny Young. But I've always believed that if you're a starter, you have to look at the clock. You have to get yourself ready. You got to get yourself just lathered up to the right point, not too high, not trying to find it once.
1: Creature of habit, right? You want to know when you warm up.
2: Now look, he's so young at this that you're just trying to give him any advantage. And if the advantage is not pitching to, you know, to Weatherholt or certainly Walker, okay, I can eliminate that. I can get you into the game. And I understand that. For a young pitcher, I understand that. Let's avoid this. They're best hitters. Let's bring him in here. And then hopefully he gets into a groove, whatever it might be. It just seems a little bit strange that we're trying to do things to avoid what these guys are supposed to be, starting pitchers, as in starting in the first inning. We'll see how it goes. At the end of the day, you don't have to apologize for anything that works. You just don't. You don't have to answer to anything that works. If it doesn't work, Danny Young gets slapped around. You bring him in the non-clean inning. You bring him in down 3-0. Now all of a sudden you go, okay, well, that wasn't really a successful operation of what was on paper a very good idea.
1: Well, it'll look like a bullpen game no matter what. 6, 7, 8 guys maybe. Everybody you just heard on the Walt Weiss report. Thanks to Owen Murphy yesterday and Reynaldo getting 5 in, you've got guys that should be relatively fresh.
2: But again, do you have the lead?
1: Well, right.
2: Right. Do I pitch a guy just to pitch him before the All-Star break, or am I throwing a leverage arm because it's a leverage situation? I'm up 1 or 2 runs. And when you're 0 for 6 with runners in scoring position, when you give up 3 in the first and you never catch, I don't care who comes in at that point. I'm looking to limit damage, but I'm not looking to win the baseball game. I need my offense to do that. And 0 for 6 with runners in scoring position, we'll tell you that's not the case. I do want to mention something about Hicklin. It's a really strange thing. Like 30 years old. He's 30 years old. Right? He played with the Royals. He had a cup. Milwaukee had a cup.
1: Detroit 10 big league games,
2: Right. So now he's 30 years old, and he's from Alabama, so let's just all make the assumption. Braves fan growing up. He's in Braves country. I have no idea if his family, I would think, maybe if his family's a bunch of Braves fans, they're in St. Louis today. right? He's going to get an opportunity to play for what would have been Braves country, his hometown team.
1: Sure.
2: He's from Huntsville. He played at Alabama. Maybe they go up there for that. Maybe they go, oh, it's only game 11 or game 10, whatever the hell it is. Maybe we don't have to be up there for that. But I'm sure it's a big day for a 30-year-old who's trying to find out, with Mike Yastrzemski now on the IL, hey, is there a chance I might actually be up here on Friday when the All-Star break ends? I don't know. I have no idea what the contract. I don't know when Ronald's going to be back. And can I make a suggestion? I haven't brought this up yet. And I know that we talk about, with every pitcher that you send him out every day, you got to cross your fingers. That's just the way it is. Whether he's going to be good or bad, but then there's health on top of that. Please, please, please let him stay healthy. That's all of them now. There's not a guy who you don't think that about. I'm wondering if the days that Drake Baldwin catches, and I know Dominic Smith's here, is Ronald going to DH more? Are they going to try to save his legs? Now, you can have that be the attempt, but he hurt himself running the bases. So get him off his feet. Don't have him play right field. Let him DH some days. Yeah, I'm going to let him DH some days.
1: He probably wouldn't like that, though.
2: Oh,
1: that's a guy that wants to play.
2: Whoa. Ask me if I care what a player likes.
1: Got to keep your superstar happy to some extent, right?
2: I want him in right field because he's a good right fielder. I also need to protect him. I don't even know if I'm protecting him. My point is keeping him off his feet for four at-bats. I watched him run down the line and get hurt. So part of me says, yeah, get him off his feet once in a while. Let him DH. And then the other part of me says, yeah, but who knows if that's a thing. Because running between first and second, you could actually do whatever it is to a hamstring or anything else.
1: Slow him down in the offseason. I'm okay with that. But when you get him out there, I don't think Ronald's going to want to come out of right field. I just don't. He's a player. He's a guy that wants to be in there. You can tell him you're going to sit down a couple of games.
2: I got two ACLs. I got two ACLs and a hamstring that you don't get to tell me. I'm not telling you I have the answer. By DHing him twice a week, we're going to keep him healthy. That's a ridiculous statement. I have no idea if he's going to stay healthy like everybody else. But part of me says on the days that, you know, do you know our DH, even with Drake Baldwin, remember how hot he was? We're middle of the pack when it comes to the DH. 15 homers, 40-something RBIs, and they're all Drake Baldwin.
1: Are you surprised, Chris, that he has DH as much as he has?
2: No, they had the Cal Raleigh thing. They knew that coming in. We knew the numbers this year. They wanted to get him 150 games, and they had to figure out, was he going to catch or not? Now, Murphy's supposed to be a defensive player, if and when we ever see him again. Murphy's supposed to catch. Drake was going to DH, and that's how you say I got defense, and I got an offensive guy swinging the bat. I don't know. My guess is whatever you think the number for Ronald DHing in the second half is, it's going to be higher. You're a gambler. I don't know if I'm supposed to say that out loud, but I know that you are. I didn't say a degenerate, but I know you're
1: a
2: gambler.
1: Thank you.
2: I would play more. I would go over.
1: Whatever
2: the number of DHs that you're going to give me, Ronald's going to DH in the second half. I would play more.
1: Okay. He's Chris Domino. I'm Justin Hanover, filling in for Barrett Salee. We'll talk some MLB draft. The Braves did some interesting, made a couple of interesting moves here. Do you know what the word underslot means? Well, you'll know what it means in about 10 minutes from now. More here on the Ford Leadoff Show. 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
1: Justin Hanover filling in for Barrett Salee. Chris Domino here bringing you up until 2 o'clock. Ben and Nick Green will take over. The Braves and Cardinals at 2:15. Atlanta looking to salvage one of these games. Lost the first two, 2-1 and 4-1. Major League Baseball draft going on right now. Rounds 5 through 20. 1 through 4 was yesterday. The Braves made a couple of their moves. And very interesting fact, Chris. I don't know if you saw this, but you'll enjoy this stat. The Braves took two college outfielders in the first round yesterday.
2: Okay. Yeah.
1: That is more than they have taken in the first round in the past 61 years.
2: Yeah. I know that they sort of went athlete shortstop thing the last couple of years. I do know that it was an incredible fewer pitchers taken, I think, in the first 20 picks than ever before. Like, it wasn't a pitcher.
1: Is that becoming draft. The new running back for baseball?
2: Yeah,
1: is
2: no.
1: That...
2: Well, I have no idea. You know, high school arms versus college arms has always been a debate. You get to have him from day one, which is different than getting a guy who's pitched 3 years in college. Is he pitching in college if he's at a smaller school? And you go, but he didn't have Friday nights, big nights. I don't know. Look, at the end of the day, the problem is the class of, let's just say, 2024 that has a bunch of guys up. And three or four guys, I think, drafted in the 2024 draft are all-stars. So everybody believes that you can go find a guy. And then you go, okay, well, who's my guy? And then, you go, I think it's him. The second pick was a guy that I heard was absolutely, this is what I read, was an overreach, according to the people who do this.
1: You're saying for the Braves?
2: Yeah.
1: All right, well, let me say who they are. Number 9, the Braves took A.J. Gracia, who is a University of Virginia kid, played at Duke for a couple of years, transferred to become a Cavalier. 43 home runs, not necessarily a home run hitter, good contact hitter, and a Cody Bellinger-type body, as he describes it. And he's a Yankee fan, so take that for what it is. And the guy who you're talking about, number 26, Carter Beck, went to Indiana State, Larry Bird. He played at a D2 school first. He was the 193rd draft prospect. He was the Missouri Valley Conference Player of the Year. He's a Canadian dude, and he's a lefty hitter that hit .346. You're exactly right. Both of these guys, in any semblance of a normal draft, would be considered as way too high reaches. But the thing that's with the Major League Baseball draft, which is so unique, it's that you intentionally do that because it's basically a bonus salary cap. You only have X amount of money you can pay these guys in terms of bonuses. So what you do is, if you're a big league team, you figure out a guy who you can pay little to, or at least less than the slot amount is. So a guy like A.J. Gracia may have been a second-round talent, but the Braves get him at the value of that second round talent at 9, and then they have more money to get for the later guys in the Caden McCarthy, Jensen Hirschhorn, and Cole Dennis guys who they got in the 3rd, 4th, and 5th.
2: Okay, so what you're doing, let's just really break this down. You're robbing Peter to pay Paul because you have guys who might go to college, but I'm going to pay you enough where you're not going to go to college.
1: Yes.
2: I think Hartman might have been one of those guys. Eric Hartman might have been one of those guys. And Beck, let's just say it was, I don't know, instead of 193, let's say it was 150. Well, I can tell him, you're out of college options, so I'm going to pay you this. You'll take it because you were slotted all the way back there, and I take that money I saved, and I bring it to a later round, and I go, now I can actually get you to say yes because I'm giving you
1: pretty
2: more
1: money. It's an interesting philosophy. Any other draft, you take the best guy available or your biggest need. In baseball, you're actually thinking it's almost in a way like a I used to have it with fantasy drafts where we would do it. You would sort of bid on players. So the first player wasn't necessarily the best player, but you would try and get the best value. So they think they got a good value with Gracia at 9 and then Beck at 26.
2: Well, if it was really based on need, everybody would draft 1,000 pitchers if given a possibility. You'd bring in everybody who wasn't drafted, and you go, look, at the end of the day, this collective bargaining agreement is going to change the draft somehow. I don't know what's eventually going to be agreed upon, but we went down in number of rounds, and now there's talking about what's going to be money slotted and how much money's going to be there. And are you really now, as you get drafted, I saw it, you're shaking Rob Manfred's hand, and he's the enemy. I'm just telling you, he's the enemy. You're a player, and I haven't done one thing yet in the league, and you go, well, who's my enemy? Oh, that guy's hand you're about to shake.
1: It's a little harsh.
2: Well, ask me why he's the enemy.
1: Darth Vader, man.
2: No, ask me why
1: is he the enemy?
2: Because he works for the owners. Right. This is really simple. He works for the owners.
1: Fair.
2: Now, if you J.J. Weatherholt, you go, I got no problem with my owners. Okay, but on draft day, you understand that Major League Baseball, the owners are proposing things that absolutely are going to take money out of the draft players' pockets. That guy's the enemy. And I got to go give him a bro hug of some sorts. And by the way, he didn't even pronounce the first overall pick's name correctly.
1: Yeah, that's getting some bad heat on social media.
2: Well, because he had like 7 months to everybody to know whether he was picked first, second, or third. You just got to at least be able to pronounce his name.
1: Then he's getting some crap for having a coughing fit there for the number 5 pick. So,
2: well,
1: yeah.
2: Let's never forget, he called it a piece of metal. Let's never forget, he called the World Series trophy a piece of metal.
1: The Braves' newest outfielder A.J. Gracia actually sat down and spoke. Let's take a listen to him.
12: That was really cool, man. I didn't really know what was going to happen until about 3 minutes before the pick, so it definitely was a last-minute thing, but super excited, super happy to be a Brave. I mean, it's awesome. It'd be hard to find another organization that's been better than them in terms of development the last couple of years, so obviously super, super happy and grateful to be a part of that. I'm really just happy to get to work at the end of the day. I think 3 years of college, not having to deal with not doing class anymore, I opened up a lot more time, so I'm excited to get that extra time and really get to work.
1: And he really did go to class. Again, former Duke Blue Devil, former Virginia Cavalier, so definitely has a head on his shoulders.
2: He might be too smart for this whole thing. Man.
1: Think so?
2: Yeah, I don't know.
1: Too smart to be a big
2: pitcher.
1: Start
2: to overthink it. Oh, yeah. My God. I'm 1-for-12.
1: It's over. Oy vey.
2: Hey, is Carter Beck, does he still have the mustache? Does he look like a guy from...
1: I believe so.
2: He's from Saskatchewan, I believe, right?
1: He sort of, to me, looked a little Paul Skeens-like. And yes, he is from Saskatchewan.
2: Yeah, he looks like a guy who was on the pond.
1: Right? Oh, yeah.
2: One of those guys who just, these hockey players, these college players, they love growing a mullet out, and they love these, I was going to say a certain type of mustache. My daughters call it that. I didn't realize that was still a thing.
1: You're not, like, insinuating Ron Jeremy or anything?
2: Yeah, very much.
1: Okay,
2: so.
1: Okay.
2: Yeah, I didn't know that was still a thing. And then my daughters, we were at a wedding last night, my daughters.
1: Joe sort of has one of those a little bit.
2: Yeah.
1: Yeah.
2: Yeah, listen, man. Work whatever you think works. I'm just telling you that my daughters last night both said at a wedding last night with a couple of guys who were there, like, wow, we got a couple of fellas sporting one of those, huh?
1: It's coming back in a little bit. That trend's coming back in. The other guys I mentioned, Caden McCarthy, by the way, went 48th. He'll turn 18 in August. He's a University of Tennessee commit. He touches 99. Jensen Hirschhorn.
2: Sign that man.
1: Yeah. You throw 90, the elbow will go, but get what you can. Jensen Hirschhorn, a 6'7".
2: Wait, this kid's 17, and you're telling me he clocked at 99? Yeah.
1: He fastball reaches 96. He's touched 99. It's crazy. Chris, back in our day, touch 84, and that was good at age 17. It's not what it used to be, my friend.
2: No, it's not.
1: Jensen Hirschhorn, 6'7", great hoops player. Actually, an LSU commit, drafted 56.
2: Pay and that man.
1: Cole Dennis, 6'4", 17-year-old, goes mid-90s. He is going, as of now, to Jacksonville University. So there's your Braves draft. They continue on today from the 5th through 20th round. The Braves, again, a couple of outfielders from college in the first round. Let's talk some pitching when we come up. It is the strong arm pitching matchup. And once again, Chris will talk about Dustin May like he is the next coming. 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
1: All right, so keys coming up in the next segment. Certainly pitchers always are a key in this one. The Braves, Chris, right before we went on, about, I don't know, an hour and a half ago, we thought it was going to be J.R. Ritchie, switched to Danny Young, and as we spoke of earlier in the local show, Dustin May, who is 24-26 in his career, 5-6 this year, 4.55 ERA. He's a guy that has a good upside. He's not fully lived up to what the Dodgers thought he would be back in the day, but not a bad pitcher overall.
2: Well, so let me give this about Danny Young. He's 32 years old. He's never started a game. So we're going to actually ask him to go get the plane off the ground because you just believe, and I do think it's a matchup thing as much as anything else. Let's let J.R. Ritchie just watch and maybe come in the middle of this lineup instead of the top. All well and good, but I'm asking a guy who's never started to figure out the clock and do all the things that a guy who starts has to do. When do I go to the bullpen? What do I think I need to get warmed up, heated up? Now, he's been a reliever. So the possibility of, okay, he knows his body and his arm pretty well, we'll see. You don't have to answer to anything that works. You just don't. So Danny Young, in case you don't know, he was with the Mets the last couple of years. It doesn't much matter, but this is the first game he's going to start. Then J.R. Ritchie hopefully comes in after things have been settled down. If he comes in down 3-0, if he comes in and you got to go, we're 8 guys in, and I'm going to bring him out of the bullpen now, that's just... It has a possibility to not work every bit as much as it has a possibility to work. The only advantage, again, is you don't face Jordan Walker the first time through. That's an advantage for J.R. Ritchie. He's not facing the best hitters in this lineup, at least in the first inning. Hopefully he faces them 2 more times at a minimum because he goes 4 and 5 innings and he's really good at his job. Dustin May, on the other hand, it's $12.5 million this year. I think it's an incredible rental for somebody if and when the Cardinals decide they're going to sell. Nootbaar, the guy who hit the home run, that was another guy. They thought, oh, he could be on the trade deadline, except the Cardinals don't want to go away just yet. So either one, both, going to be gone? I don't know. But, I would like Dustin May on a rental. He's not going to cost me anything. You're going to tell me what you want from him, and I'm going to say, no, I'm not going to pay that. But if I get him at a thing that I could deal with as a rental player, I'll take my chance and see if this guy's arm talent could actually hold up for the next 3 months.
1: And May, in his last start, looked good. He's been very inconsistent this year. 4 2/3 scoreless, 4 hits, 7 strikeouts. But before that, remember that disaster here at Truist, right across the street from us, lasted just 2/3 of an inning, 5 hits, 5 earned runs, just threw 34 pitches, had a couple of walks and a strikeout. That was the game, if you don't remember. The Cardinals scored 7, or I think it was 7 in the 7th. It was a 5-3 ball game, and then they just opened it up and won, I think, 11-5 or whatever that was.
2: And I know you were sort of joking, and I've had this because when he got slapped around by the Braves, oh, you still want him? Yeah, let me tell you who will want Dustin May. The Milwaukee Brewers will want Dustin May. The Dodgers might want Dustin May.
1: As an insurance policy, you're saying? To be their fourth type of a guy?
2: Yeah, he's going to be wanted. It's next to no money for a rental. So... Again, and a $20 million option, by the way, you know, for next year. I don't know if he's going to take it. I don't think he is. If he stinks the rest of the way, the Cardinals aren't going to pick it up. But the idea that the Cardinals still being in it, this is an arm that's going to be wanted. If you put Dustin May, as I like to say, in the playground of free agents, the playground of the guys who are available trade deadline, I might not pay the ultimate price, but I'm in on it. Until I say, well, that's too much.
1: That shows you sort of where the state of pitching is, though, with all the guys getting hurt, that if you can get a 500-type guy that you feel is
2: absolutely
1: good enough,
2: been
1: then
2: in
1: the
2: postseason, and you just go, look, I'm taking a chance. I'm
1: taking
2: a chance.
1: He's been there. He's done it a little.
2: He's more talented than a lot of teams' 2s and 3s and certainly 4s. He just hasn't had an ability to stand on the mound and prove it. But if you don't think that somebody, this is, oh, I can fix him, everybody... When your wife married you, she probably thought, oh, I can fix him. This is the way the world works. I'll make
1: little
2: the better version
1: know.
2: Of him. I'll make him a better version of himself. That's what we all think we're going to do in sports. Guys sign contracts based upon the idea that I'm going to fix him.
1: It's the upside, no doubt. Dustin May, 6'6", 180, a 28-year-old, has a four-seam fastball that throws up to 97, a 93-mile-an-hour cutter, has a sinker and all speed as well. You're nervous.
2: Because the Braves offense, another 0-for-6 with runners in scoring position. I'm afraid, and I hope I'm really wrong with this, I'm afraid Dustin May might shove a little bit today.
1: Well, he does have a little revenge on his plate after that last poor outing here against the Braves. More from Chris on the keys to the game coming up. Also, we'll get the prize picks pick of the day. Keep it here. Brave game 2:15. Ben and Nick coming up at 2. Chris and I'll lead you up until then. It's the Ford Leadoff Show on the Atlanta Braves Radio Network.
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1: 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Justin Hanover in for Barrett Salee. Chris Domino here as well as we lead you up to the top of the hour. Ben and Nick will take over. The Braves in St. Louis, the finale here in the first half. 2:15 is your game time. All right, you do it all the time. This time, it is now, Chris, the keys to the game. Not rocket science, but what are you going with here?
2: Well, again, I'm a little bit afraid of Dustin May. So to me, I'm going to look at the opposing pitcher after another night when the offense just really was non-existent. And Mauricio Dubon, I know it's not really the halfway point of the year. He's been the MVP of this team. He really has been. It could have been and should have been somebody out of the bullpen because Dylan Lee's been a godsend for this team right now. But Mauricio Dubon's. Michael Harris is right there with him, but I was hoping.
1: Matt Olson too, right?
2: I was hoping Michael Harris was going to be this version of him. I'm not sure changing him, but I've seen Michael Harris be good. We knew nothing about Dubon. His numbers with runners in scoring position, his numbers with two men out, he's the MVP of this team. Michael Harris has been a better player for the first half of the year. Yeah, and Matt Olson is fine. Matt Olson goes on those little stretches and droughts when he gets hot and then he doesn't. I'm not denouncing it. I expect him to be a 30-home run guy. Now it looks like he can certainly push past that. I like what Harris has done, but I've seen this before. It's just been pretty consistent. I think Dubon is the guy that, let's be honest, if there's an at-bat, runners in scoring position and two outs, with all due respect to everybody around here, I'll have Dubon take it.
1: Yeah, no doubt about that. The guy's been great. Hit that home run last night. My key is the bullpen. I mean, it's going to be a bullpen game. It's Danny Young for an inning. It's hopefully Richie for four innings, I would say, and then you're going to have three, four, five guys to get at least work in. But like you said earlier, you need to have the lead at that time, no doubt about it. 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Always. Prize pick of the day. Chris is going to win you some money coming up here as we finish up the Ford Leadoff Show on the Atlanta Braves Radio Network.
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2: Well, I'm looking at four plays for a total of 6-1. Dustin May, more than 16.5 putouts. That means he's got to get the second out in the fifth inning. Jordan Walker, more than 1.5 hit run and RBI. Also looking at, now they still have a J.R. Richie, but they're letting it go through. Richie and May, more than half a run in the first inning. And then Mauricio Dubon, more than 1.5 hits, runs, and RBIs. That'll play over 6-1.
1: Okay, so he's all about the more. I'll go on a less Dustin May, less than 86.5 pitches. I just think with the day before the All-Star game, with the bullpens ready to go, I don't think you have much of a leash for these guys. We'll see. He'll go more than the 32 he did, though, here a couple of weeks ago.
2: Yeah, I would say if the number was 31.5, I would definitely play more. 86.5 is interesting, but I also said he's going to get at least two outs in the fifth. That's that 16.5 putouts as well. Yeah. Which means it's got to be better than the last time he was here.
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1: Finishing up with the Ford Leadoff Show here on the Atlanta Braves Radio Network. Appreciate you, Chris, hanging out with me, Justin Hanover. I'll be here for all the post-game stuff as well. Braves and Cardinals, look, oh, by the way, score in already. Some of these games are going early. The Marlins, who are three games out behind the Braves, trailing 2-0 in the first against Cleveland at home.
2: Go Guardians.
1: Go Guardians. And also the Phillies in a great pitching matchup. Zach Wheeler at Tarik Skubal and Detroit.
2: And Sanchez won seven innings, gave up 10 hits, but he didn't really give up a bunch of runs. He won yesterday. They won yesterday as well.
1: He'll probably be the all-star starter with Jacob Mizorowski out. All right, appreciate it, guys. Ben and Nick coming up. Great job, Joe V, Lucas Koshevar, Chris Domino. Appreciate you hanging out with me sitting in here. Thanks to Barrett, who's on a little respite right now. You'll have him back, though, on Friday. Ben and Nick coming up next.
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1: Michael Harris gets good wood on it, rising back to the chop house, taking flight and out of here! 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
1: Swung on and jolted high in the air, back to the wall, a sonic boom! Braves win it!
0: 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The Battery Atlanta's own ASW Distillery, home of the award-winning Fiddler Bourbon. This afternoon, the Braves close out the first half of the season in St. Louis as Atlanta wraps up their series with the Cardinals at Busch Stadium. 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
1: Good afternoon, everybody, and welcome into Atlanta Braves Baseball. This afternoon from Busch Stadium here in St. Louis, it's the final game in a series of three between the Braves and the Cardinals. On the mound for the Braves, left-hander Danny Young working as an opener. J.R. Ritchie will follow him. And on the mound for the Cardinals, it'll be the right-hander Dustin May. Great to have you with us alongside Nick Green and our producer-engineer Jonathan Chadwick. Ben Ingram here with you. Braves have dropped the first two games in this series. Nick, the last time they were swept here was 2017, so need to avoid that. Need something to feel good about going into the All-Star break.
2: Yeah, the offense has struggled a little bit this series, and I felt pretty good going into the series. They had a pretty good series against Pittsburgh. The offense in July had been really good. They've run into kind of a buzzsaw. They hadn't had many opportunities on the offensive side. The home run ball hasn't been there for the most part. Hopefully today, leading up to that All-Star break, the Braves offense finds their groove.
1: Yeah, just two runs scored in the first two games of this series. Now they take on Dustin May. Now, this is interesting because Dustin May can be extremely good. We've seen that in the past, especially when he was with the Dodgers. But also the last time we saw him, he didn't escape the first inning. Braves scored five runs on him. So maybe more of that today.
2: Yeah, hopefully. It was a big-time first inning for the Braves in that one. And the Dom Smith ball back up the middle definitely hurt him as well. But he got a little bit wild. I think that's something to look at today because overall, over the course of the season, he has not been wild at all. He got wild in that first inning. Braves took advantage of that. I think they're going to have to do some more of the same today.
1: As far as pitching for the Braves, we thought all along J.R. Ritchie was going to start this game. He's going to come in and be the bulk guy following Danny Young. Bunch of left-handers there towards the top of the order for the Cardinals. What are your thoughts on the Braves using an opener?
2: It's interesting. It's the first time they use an opener all year long. I don't hate the idea. We've seen a lot of other teams do it against the Braves, and it's been successful at times. I think more than anything, it's more about what you feel comfortable with J.R. Ritchie doing when he's been out of the pen. We saw him in New York where he came out of the bullpen and really attacked early, and maybe that's kind of the mentality he needs to take today. It's not necessarily, I've got to go five innings or six innings now. We need him to do that as well, but how about going out and attacking and maybe coming out of that bullpen changes that mentality a little bit.
1: Yeah, that was going to be my question for you, because is it a lack of attack? Is it not trusting the stuff? Is it throwing more strikes? Where is he right now?
2: It's more about throwing strikes, and we saw Owen Murphy yesterday where he came out and just pounded the zone. And Walt Weiss said after the game that was the one thing he was most impressed about with Owen Murphy. That needs to be kind of the mentality for J.R. Ritchie today.
1: All right, looking forward to it. 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

Warm, sunny day here in St. Louis. Final day of this series and final game before the All-Star break. In time now for the starting lineups powered by Georgia Power, the official electric energy partner of the Atlanta Braves. We'll start off with the visiting Braves. This will be game number 95 of the season. 67 left to be played after today. Braves managed by Walt Weiss. They have a record of 54-40. They're in first place in the East with a two-game lead over Philadelphia and a three-game lead over Miami. The Braves will lead it off today with their catcher, Drake Baldwin. Batting second baseman Ozzie Albies, and hitting third, first baseman Matt Olson. Batting cleanup, it'll be the second baseman Michael Harris. Hitting fifth, left fielder Mauricio Dubon. Batting sixth, the DH Dominic Smith. Hitting seventh, third baseman Austin Riley. Batting eighth for the Braves, shortstop Jim Jarvis. Hitting ninth, it'll be the right fielder Brewer Hicklin. And on the mound for the Braves today, as an opener, Danny Young. Eventually, J.R. Richie will be out there. Danny, the left-hander, 0-1 with a 2.70 ERA. He pitched in game one of the series in relief. So again, for the Braves, it'll be Baldwin, Albies, Olson, Harris, Dubon, Smith, Riley, Jarvis, Hicklin, and Young on the mound. Those are the Braves. Now for Oliver Marmol's Cardinals. They have a record of 50-44. They have won the first two games in this series. They're in third place in the Central as they are 8.5 games back of division leading Milwaukee, and they are 2.5 games back of second place Chicago. The Cardinals will lead it off today with their second baseman, J.J. Weatherholt. Batting second, the DH, Ivan Herrera, and hitting third, right fielder Jordan Walker. Batting cleanup, first baseman Alec Burleson. Hitting fifth, left fielder Lars Nootbaar. Batting sixth, shortstop Mason Wynn. Hitting seventh for the Cardinals, the birthday boy, center fielder Nathan Church. He turns 26 today. Batting eighth, third baseman Jose Fermin. Batting ninth, catcher Jimmy Crooks. And on the mound, it'll be the big redhead, Dustin May. Right-hander is 5-6 with a 4.55 ERA. Braves hit him pretty hard last time they saw him. More on that in just a little while. But again, for the Cardinals, it'll be Weatherholt, Herrera, Walker, Burleson, Nootbaar, Wynn, Church, Fermin, Crooks, and May on the mound. You know who's in there. They'll be on the field when we come back. Braves and the Cardinals coming up on the Atlanta Braves.

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9: 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Braves are down in the third base dugout wearing the traveling gray uniforms, gray tops, gray pants, red lettering, red numerals, outlined in navy, Atlanta across the chest on top of the tomahawk. Meanwhile, the Cardinals wearing their home white tops, white pants, red lettering, red numerals, Cardinals in cursive across the chest, and the birds on the bat logo as well. 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Behind the plate calling balls and strikes today is Adam Beck. First base umpire is Steve Jashinsky. Second base umpire Jeremy Rehak. And the third base umpire is the crew chief Dan Iasonia. Here's the leather for St. Louis as they fan out on this bright sunny day. Alec Burleson is at first base. J.J. Weatherholt is at second base for St. Louis. Around the horn, Mason Wynn is at shortstop and Jose Fermin at the hot corner. In the outfield for the Redbirds, Lars Nootbaar is in left. Nathan Church, who's playing catch with some fans out there in the bleachers in center field, is out there, of course, in center. Jordan Walker, Atlanta native, but right fielder for the Cardinals. Behind the plate is Jimmy Crooks. He was the hero of game one for St. Louis with his late inning home run. And he's in harness with the right-hander Dustin May. May, the big righty, 6'6". They list him at 190. He might be a little bit heavier than that. Right-hander out of Justin, Texas. He's 28 years old, making his 18th start of the season. 5-6 with a 4.55 ERA. In his last turn, got a no decision in a game the Cardinals lost. That was on the 6th. Went 4 2/3 of an inning versus Milwaukee. No runs, 4 hits, no walks, and 7 strikeouts in that game. He'll be facing Drake Baldwin, Ozzie Albies, and Matt Olson in the top of the first inning. Drake's in there. Dustin May looks to be ready. Final game before the break. And now for the ball game. First pitch is in for a called strike. Nothing in one. Starting up at 1:15 Central Time and 2:15 back home. 83 degrees. A little breeze here in St. Louis.

0: Lots of sunshine here in Missouri. Here's the 0-1 pitch on the way. Drake Baldwin takes ball 0-1 inside. And take us through that arsenal for Dustin May, because it's one that the Braves are still very familiar with.
1: Yeah, it's a good mix. A six-pitch mix. The fastball, four-seamer, sits 95 to 99. It's been a good pitch for him when he's right. Good sinker, cutter, sweeper, curveball, and changeup to lefties.
0: 1-1 from the right-hander. Swung on it, a fly ball towards left field. Down the line, Newt Barr drifting to his right. Right before crossing the foul line, makes the catch, and one down. By the way, the time of the first pitch brought to you by Schumann Farms. Look for Real Sweet Brand Vidalia Onions from Schumann Farms in a store near you.
1: Yeah, despite the ERA for Dustin May, it sits at 4.55 coming into the game. It's been a pretty good year. The first two starts of the year gave up 13 earned. The next 12, ERA sat just over 2.5, and he's given up 11 earned over his last three. Now, last time out was 4 2/3 shutout, so pretty good start last time.
0: Pitch on the way to Ozzie Albies. Pulled down the first baseline, nothing and one. Three straight All-Stars atop the Braves' order today. Baldwin, Albies, and Olsen. Three of the five All-Stars the Braves will be sending to Philadelphia. And those All-Stars will be leaving from St. Louis to Philadelphia. We'll be seeing them Tuesday night for the All-Star game. Here's the 0-1 pitch on the way to Ozzie Albies. Right-hander Dustin May, leg kick in the delivery. Just a little bit low and outside, 1-1. The start prior to his last start, talking about May, completely railroaded by the Braves as he didn't escape the first inning, gave up a lot of runs, and also took a liner off the ankle. And he wasn't able to continue after that. Here's the 1-1 pitch on the way to Ozzie Albies. Ozzie takes a ball high. That time missed with a fastball. That day for May, 2/3 of an inning, 5 runs, 5 hits, couple of walks. But a no decision in the game. The Cardinals came back and won. Braves bullpen imploded that day. And May spit the hook that day. Here's the 2-1 pitch. Albies takes a fastball high and outside, 3-1.
1: In the day against the Braves, it was more about command than anything else. He had a couple of walks in that game. He typically throws a ton of strikes. The cutter has been a pretty good pitch for him overall, but not real good in the game against the Braves.
0: Switch hitter batting from the left side awaits the 3-1. Pitch on the way from May. And that's high for ball 4. Kind of like that, huh?
1: Yeah, and with him too, when he gets runners on base, it's a big issue. He's really good from the windup and the stretch. It's been a problem, and the Braves had him from the stretch that entire inning for the most part back in Atlanta. So that's something to look at as well today.
0: So Ozzie down at first base. And Matt Olson, who is 1-for-7 in the series, climbing in versus May. No score in the top of the first inning. Ozzie, good lead at first base. Pitch on the way to Olson. He zips a fastball over for a called strike. That fastball, 97. Cardinals have gone 9-8 in the games that May has started this season. Clouds passing by overhead, casting shadows down on the field. 0-1 pitch to Olson, pulled out to first base. That's knocked down and now booted by Burleson, and he actually flinged it back down the first base line. Safe at first base is Olson. He tried to scoop that thing, Nick, and when he did, it's like he was trying to glove toss it back to the catcher. That went 2/3 of the way back towards the plate.
1: Yeah, pretty hard hit ball, too, by Matt Olson. And Burleson doesn't move his feet at all, just tries to pick through it with the hands and ends up hitting off the heel of his glove about halfway down the home plate. Base hit for Matt Olson.
0: So a walk and a single, and here comes Michael Harris. And a chance to give the Braves the lead here in the top of the first inning. Braves gave May all sorts of first inning woes the last time they faced him. And can do some more of that right here. Harris has 1 hit in the series. Pitch on the way from May. Ground ball to the right side. Burleson has it. Toss to second. They get one there. That's all they get. As that is a 3-6 put out of Matt Olson. Runners to the corners, 2 down. Ozzie over to third base. To first base on the fielder's choice, Michael Harris. And now it's in the hands of Mauricio Dubon, who's responsible for the only run the Braves had yesterday. He belted his 10th home run of the season. The very first pitch that he saw in the 7th inning. So now he faces May. A chance to put the Braves on the board, but need a 2-out base hit at the top of the 1st inning. Michael Michael Harris, good lead at first base. Ozzie takes his lead at third. First pitch, over for a called strike. Dubon, a guy who has thrived this season with two down and men in scoring position. Giving you that number many times, been hitting over 350 most of the season in that scenario. A one from May. Chopper up the third base line and foul. You have a situation like this for a team who's desperate to score some runs, he might be your number one selection to have up to the plate.
1: Yeah, he's going to give you a quality at bat, and I think that's the most important part here. He knows what his job is, and I think a lot of times this day and age, guys get away from what their actual job is in these situations. Marisu has not done that.
0: Nothing in two, pitch on the way, and he hangs alive, fouling that pitch off over by the Cardinals dugout. This season, with two outs and runners in scoring position, Dubon is batting .375. He has gone 15 for 40 with four doubles, two homers, and 25 runs batted in. In search of an RBI here, pickoff over to first base, back to the dive, Harris. Dubon 1-for-8 in the series. That homer yesterday in the seventh inning is only hit. Sun peeks out from behind a cloud, brightening up the entire field. Here's the 0-2 pitch on the way to Dubon. There goes Michael. Pitch on the way, sent foul. Michael had a galloping start over there. Fortunately, May didn't step off and throw to first base. He'd have been in trouble.
1: Braves have done that a pretty good bit on the course of this season. Now, they got picked off a lot early on. It was trying to time that up with that shuffle. They get that big jump and take the bag easy. They've been better over the last month or so.
0: So a flyout, a walk, a single, and a fielder's choice. So the Braves have him at the corners. Two down, no score for now. And Dubon trying to change that right here. 0-2 pitch, misses high, one ball and two strikes.
1: And this situation's similar to what he did in that start of May's back in Atlanta. The bases loaded with one out, two strike count, got him a base hit, and kind of started the rally for the Braves.
0: This will be his 17th pitch here in the top of the first inning. Michael runs, 1-2 pitch, fouled off again. Putting some wheels in motion, just need a base hit.
1: And if he ends up gapping one in this situation, Michael's going to probably continue to try to run. Got a shot to score from first base.
0: Mauricio Dubon standing in the right-hand batter's box, holding the bat with one hand and pinwheeling the bat. Now steadies it. 1-2 pitch. Swinging a fly ball towards right field. Walker to his left into foul territory. Right up against the sidewall. Goes tumbling into the screen. He catches the ball and holds on. Lost his hat. His feet came out from under him as he was on top of the sidewall. But he holds on for the out. And they love that effort here in St. Louis. And for the Braves, more heartache at the plate. What a catch by Walker. That ends the top of the first inning. No runs, one hit, no errors, two left. We go to the bottom of the first inning, Braves nothing, and the Cardinals coming up when we come back.
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0: score into the bottom of the first inning. J.J. Weatherholt climbing in for the Cardinals, facing the left-hander Danny Young. Braves using the opener today. Here's the pitch on the way to J.J. Weatherholt, who's hitless in the series. Takes a ball outside. Danny Young, a left-hander, 6'3", 200 pounds. He's 32 years old out of the University of Florida. Last time he started a game was in rookie ball this year as he was making his way back to the big league. 1-0 pitch in for a called strike. One ball and one strike. What are these Cardinals hitters going to see from Young?
1: It's just a little two-pitch mix. Fastball sinks at 92-94. He's got a pretty good sweeper as well. This will be the third out of 4 days that he's pitched. We saw him on Friday in game one as well.
0: 1-1 pitch. That's over for a called strike. Good sinker. Well, this season, Young has gone 0-1 with a 2.70 ERA. This is just his fifth appearance, and it's his first ever start in the big leagues. In his fifth season in the big leagues, here's the 1-2 pitch on the way from the tall, lean left-hander. Just missed away to Weatherholt. Tried a sinker. Not a bad idea. But a 2-2 count. Altogether for Danny, this is his 68th appearance in the previous 67, all out of the bullpen. 4-2, the 3.94 ERA in his career in the big leagues. Huge swing and a miss. Went after a sweeper breaking away from Weatherholt. And one down. First strikeout for Danny Young. That's our Gas South bringing the heat strikeout. And just like Danny Young, Gas South is bringing the heat with no deposits, no hidden fees, and simple natural gas rates. Here's the leather for Atlanta. Matt Olson at first base. Ozzie Albies is at second. Jim Jarvis the shortstop. And Austin Riley over at third. In the Braves outfield, Mauricio Dubon in left field. Michael Harris in center field. Brewer Hicklin is in right field. Catcher Drake Baldwin. And on the mound, Danny Young. Big swing and a miss on the first pitch to Ivan Herrera, nothing and one. Well, the Cardinals, Weatherholt, Herrera, and Walker in the bottom of the first inning. Currently scoreless. Just underway as we're getting going here in the bottom of the first inning. 0-1 from Young. A little bit low and outside. You and I were talking about the strategy for Young. We were chatting with Walt before the game. And three of the first five batters for the Cardinals today are left-handed batters. This is one of the righties in Ivan Herrera. 1-1, check swing, the appeal. He did go. 1-2. And what would be interesting is if he has a 1-2-3 inning, gets Herrera and Walker, then with back-to-back lefties to lead off the second inning, you wonder if they'd send it back out there.
1: Well, when you get to Burleson and Nootbaar, neither one of those guys have hit lefties very well at all this year. So it's something to look at for sure.
0: 1-2 pitch fouled off into the screen by the Cardinal dugout.
1: And Danny Young's been actually better. It's a small sample size, but he's been better against right-handers this year than left-handers. He can get through the top three here. I'm curious to see what Walt decides to do against those two lefties in Burleson and Nootbaar.
0: 1-2 pitch. And a fly ball to deep center. Going back, Harris spins one way, now the other. Under it, and a deep center field makes the catch, two down. Because what you're saying at that point is, yes, maybe you send the lefty back out there, but at the same time, you might be thinking to yourself, do I really want to go to Richie middle of an inning rather than a clean inning?
1: So yeah, you'd like to have Richie come out for a clean inning, that's for sure. And a lot of this strategy could be based off what they feel like is best for J.R. Richie. Now, Walt did mention he'd like to see him start towards the middle to the bottom of the order as well.
0: Two up, two down. Here comes Jordan Walker. He made a great catch in the top of the first inning. He swings and misses over a nasty sweeper. A lot of bite to that one.
1: Yeah, and the other thing to look at, too, is Danny Young. This is going to be 3 out of 4 days that he's pitched. How long can he go, and what are you comfortable with? Now the break's coming up. That's a big deal as well. But if he looks good, I might send him back out.
0: Well, one low and in. Check swing. He did not go. One ball and one strike. Walker leading the National League in RBIs. He has 74 of them. A terrific first half of the Cardinals slugger. Young's 1-1. Ground ball to third and foul. Whizzing past Pop Warner, their third base coach.
1: You mentioned yesterday, too, Ben, Jordan Walker coming out and taking batting practice, home run derby batting practice yesterday. I thought that was a pretty cool scene. A lot of players out behind the screen, and he was crushing his balls up in Big Mac land.
0: Yeah, they were marveling at his power. Time called by Walker. Walker, as we mentioned, the Atlanta native. Grew up playing Little League games with and also against Michael Harris. One and two on Walker. Here it comes from Young. Just a little bit low and outside. Young looking for a 1-2-3 bottom of the first inning. No score for now. Here's the 2-2 pitch. That'll be sent foul by Walker. Walker pretty much fills up the entire batter's box. 6'6", 250. He's 24 years old. Born in Stone Mountain. And went to high school in Decatur. Graduated in 2020. And then a first-round pick of the Cardinals and the 21st pick overall that year. Awaits the 2-2. Here it is from Young. Check swing. He did not go. Pretty good idea to go back to that sweeper because that's where he started him off with a strike. But now the count runs full on Walker. Base is empty. Two down. 3-2 from the lefty. And he missed low. So it's a two-out walk. Now the lefty Alec Burleson comes to the plate. Inning has gone strikeout, flyout, walk. And the Cardinals with a runner at first base, two down for Burleson. Good Sunday crowd continues to flow through the gates, down the aisles into their seats. There goes Walker on the first pitch. Swung on and missed. Baldwin throwed it down to second base, not in time. Stolen base for Walker. That is his 13th in 18 attempts as he leads their team.
1: He got a massive jump, too. First move gone, and Jordan Walker hits homers, but he steals bases, too. A little bit of everything.
0: Left-on-left matchup. Nothing in one on Burleson. Young spins it. And Burleson cracks one to deep left field. Back goes Dubon. He's to the wall. It's out of his reach. Off the base of the wall. 1-0 Cardinals. Into second base now Burleson. Just now arriving to it is Dubon. Has that caromed off the base of the wall and ricocheted halfway back down the left field line. And by the time he got to it, he was halfway to third base. So that was a massive carom shooting by Dubon off the base of the left field wall. And the RBI double by Burleson makes it 1-0 Cardinals.
1: It went sinker away, and it didn't get to the bottom of the zone, about thigh high. Burleson does a nice job of reaching out and putting the barrel on it. Tough play for Mauricio, but the pitch not down in the zone gets hammered to left.
0: Well, another early run for St. Louis. They scored three times in the first inning yesterday because of one big swing from this man, Lars Nootbaar. And he takes a first pitch strike. Danny Young went two up and two down with a strikeout of Weatherholt and a flyout by Herrera. But then a walk to Walker. Walker stole second base, and then Burleson smashing a double off the left field wall. 0-1 missed the outside corner with a sweeper. 1-1.
1: Doesn't it feel like this Braves club, and through this tough stretch, it feels like they've gotten some situations where they've gotten guys down and the count can't finish them off, and the opposing team makes them pay.
0: That's what's happened here. Here's the 1-1 pitch. Ground ball to first base and foul. Well, here in the first inning, Braves had a crack at it with a man in scoring position, two down, couldn't get a base hit. Cardinals with the same opportunity in the bottom of the inning, they get the base hit.
1: Mm-hmm. I think you go back and circle that Walker at bat, too. Great at bat. It was seven pitch at bat, but Danny Young had him down 1-2 and couldn't finish him off. Then he steals second base and puts the pressure on the defense.
0: 1-2 pitch. Way outside. That bounced in front of the right-hand batter's box, about 3 feet in front of the chalk. Good stop by Baldwin. One nothing Cardinals, bottom of the first inning. Danny Young's got to limit his damage. Nootbaar with a three-run homer yesterday. 2-2 pitch. Low it outside with a sweeper. So the count runs full on Nootbaar. Should he reach, he'll be followed by Mason Wynn. Wynn, a right-handed batter. This will be Young's 25th pitch of the inning. Plants to second. And the 3-2. Missed the outside corner with a sweeper. That's a two outs pretty quickly, but since then, walk, double, walk.
1: That's another at-bat where the Cardinals get down in the count 1-2, and Danny Young can't get back in the zone.
0: That'll be it for Danny Young. Hughes is the Braves' opener, and he couldn't finish the first inning. Here comes Walt Weiss, and in the bottom of the first, the Braves make the Pennington Grass Seed call to the bullpen. 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Pennington Grass Seed, rooted in Braves country. So it'll be J.R. Ritchie when we come back. 1-0 Cardinals in the bottom of the first inning.
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0: J.R. Richey on for the 11th time this year. Fourth time out of the bullpen. He's 1-2 with a 4.6 ERA over 45 innings, 42 strikeuts, 28 walks, giving up 7 home runs. It's going to be a 6-pitch mix. Sinker, 4-seamer, curveball, changeup, slider, and cutter. Last time we saw him out of the bullpen against the Mets, 3 shutout innings. Looked pretty good.
1: So he has to come in and inherit runners at first and second base, facing Mason Wynn. Needs one out somewhere. Get through this jam. Pitch on the way to Wynn. And there's a strike on the outside corner. J.R. Richey, 23 years old, out of Bainbridge Island, Washington. 6'2", 185. Reaches into a black glove. A glance back to second base. And the 0-1 pitch on the way to Mason Wynn. Chop foul off the edge of the plate. 0-2. Braves had runners at first and third, 2 down in the top of the first inning, couldn't score. And here at the bottom of the first inning, the Cardinals taking advantage of a couple of walks, also a double to drive in a run. 0-2 to Wynn, struck him out. That time used a curveball away, gets his man, that ends the bottom of the first inning. But a run for the Cardinals on one hit, no errors, 2 men left. We go to the top of the second inning, 1-0 St. Louis.
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1: Got a beautiful blue sky over the top of Busch Stadium here on this Sunday afternoon. Field currently covered in shade. Some big, white, fluffy clouds passing by. And a good little breeze in from left field. 1-0 Cardinals into the top of the second. Dominic Smith leads off. This is the Toyota Stolen Base Challenge inning. Dustin May back to work. Pitch all the way from the right-hander. And there's a called strike. Last time we saw this matchup, it was Dominic hitting that screamer off the ankle of May in the game back in Atlanta about a week and a half ago.
0: Yeah, he's only faced him 4 times. He's got 2 hits. The double we saw back in Atlanta, he's got a home run as well.
1: Pretty rare occurrence, the way that play went down the last time. 0-1, touched the outside corner. You remember that comebacker came off of Dominic's bat, went off the ankle of Smith, or rather of May, and ricocheted all the way out into right field down the line. They really popped him hard. 0-2 pitch on the way from May. And Smith sends one foul over to our left. Like I said, this is the Toyota Stolen Base Challenge inning. And if the Braves still a base here in the top of the second, our contestant today, Chuck Allen, will win $1,650 in free marathon gas cards. 0-2 on Dominic Smith as he leads off the second inning. Pitch from May, that barely made it to the dirt. That bounced about 8 feet in front of the plate. 1-2 strikes on Smith. Just like our contestant, Chuck Allen, you too can enter the Toyota Stolen Base Challenge by visiting Braves.com/Stolen Base Challenge. 1-2 strikes. Righty May fires. Dominic takes a ball high outside, 2-2. Telling you about Dustin May. Dustin is from Justin, Texas. Former third-round pick of the Dodgers back in 2016. Signed with the Dodgers over his commitment to play collegiately at Texas Tech. And part of that Dodgers team that won the World Series in 2020. Here's the 2-2 pitch on the way to Dominic. He'll swing and send it foul over to our left. May in his seventh season in the big leagues. And most of that with the Dodgers. Six seasons with the Dodgers. Then pitched with the Red Sox for five or six appearances. Now with the Cardinals. And a career record of 24-26 to go along with a career ERA of 4.01. 2-2 inside. Three balls, two strikes. He's actually never beaten the Braves. This is his fifth appearance versus Atlanta in his career. Fourth time as a starter. And he's 0-2 with an 8.78 ERA in his career versus the Braves. But he's leading 1-0 here in the top of the second inning. 3-2 check swing. They appeal. Didn't go. It's a leadoff walk here in the top of the second.
0: Good looking at bat from Dom Smith. The Braves had some opportunities last night. They had some runners on base to lead off innings and couldn't ever cash in. Braves looking for that big hit in this series.
1: Smith at first. Here comes Austin Riley. Austin 2-for-6 in this series, including an RBI base hit. Big hole on the right side of the infield. Pitch on the way to Riley. Missed inside. One ball and no strikes. Dustin May. Very thick red hair flipping out of the back of his navy cap. Big, thick red beard. He is unmistakable. One ball and no strikes. Here it comes from May to Riley. Riley takes a called strike, 1-1. Pretty humorous nickname that some of Dustin May's teammates have given him through the years. Of course, you remember Noah Syndergaard. Many years in the big leagues with the Mets. One ball and one strike on Austin Riley. May spins it. There's a ball low. Noah Syndergaard, another big Texan. Syndergaard, 6'6". Now he's heavier, of course, than May is. But both big right-handers from Texas with long hair. And one of his teammates said, you know what, you kind of remind me of Noah Syndergaard. Here's the 2-1 pitch. That'll be swung on and missed. But given your red hair, we're going to call you Gingerguard. So by the nickname Gingerguard. They kind of look like a red-headed Noah Syndergaard.
0: Got a nice long red beard to go along with that nice long red hair.
1: 2-2 pitch. That's low and outside. And about as red as the fabric on his Cardinals uniform. 3-2 now on Austin Riley. 1-0 Cardinals on the top of the second inning. Two walks already in the game by May, including the man standing at first, Dominic Smith. Dominic, good lead at first base. 3-2 pitch. In tight, ball four. Back-to-back walks here in the top of the second. And a good eye there by Austin Riley.
0: Now, this is what it looked like back in Atlanta. He got a little bit wild. He was able to get two strikes pretty quick on a few guys. Couldn't finish them off. Had a walk in that game where he got down or got ahead in the count 1-2, ends up walking a guy. There were three two-strike hits in that game as well. Now you have a couple of two-strike at-bats that end up in walks with Jim Jarvis up with runners in scoring position.
1: Looking to tie the game with a base hit. Now he bunts it up the third base line. Taken on two hops by Fermin. Fires to first base. Gets the out. And Jarvis executes the bunt to move the runners to second and third. Nicely done by Jim. Riley to second. Smith to third. It's a sack bunt. Nice play by Fermin. So now Brewer Hicklin coming up at the plate for the first time in his career as a Brave. We got to see Brewer a little bit down in spring training. He was in camp with the Braves. 30 years old, out of Huntsville, Alabama. Grew up a big Braves fan. Pitch on the way to Hicklin. And a first pitch strike. Hicklin's been in the big leagues for a few cups of coffee. Spent some time with the Royals. Believe it or not, Brewer did play for the Brewers and also the Tigers last year. Altogether, this is his 11th major league game. Right-handed batter, 0-1 pitch. That'll be chopped foul over by the on-deck circle. Hicklin this season in 77 games in Gwinnett was batting 300 right on the nose. He showed some pop as well, 16 home runs, driven in 55 runs. He was slugging 516, waiting on the 0-2 pitch. Here it is from May. Swung on and tipped into the mitt for strike three. Fastball 98, put some mustard on that one. First strike out of the game for May, and two down.
0: Yeah, that's a tough matchup, and it was all set up by the first pitch sinker that backdoored him. And he ran a sinker in on the hand, then gassed him up top with a four-seamer.
1: Back to the top of the order to Drake Baldwin. Need a base hit. Runners at second and third, two down. Baldwin takes a ball high.
0: Dom Smith sprinting down the line. Yeah, Fermin basically playing shortstop. Mason Wynn up the middle. There's a lot of room on that left side.
1: 1-0 to Baldwin. He swings and misses. Making a 1-1 count. There was a cutter coming in under his hands. You get back-to-back walks to lead off an inning. You got to find a way to cash in. May trying to wiggle off the hook here in the top of the second inning. Ready with his 1-1. Here it is. That'll be sent foul into the seats down the left field line. That was a fastball at 98. May gets a brand new baseball. Tucks in the front of his jersey. Set up on the first base side of the rubber, looking into his backstop. And now he comes set right at the belt. His 1-2 to Baldwin. Swung on and fouled off over the Braves' dugout. Really big moment in this game because we've seen the Braves struggle mightily at the plate in this series. Just two runs scored in the first two games. And now in need of a clutch two-out base hit to at least tie the game, trailing 1-0. Runners take their leads at second and third. 1-2 pitch. Missed a little bit high.
0: That was a nasty front door sinker, too. Just missed up top. And I wonder if he goes back to that cutter. He got the swing and miss earlier in the at-bat with the cutter in.
1: Baldwin flied out to left field in his previous trip to the plate versus May. His 2-2 to the plate. Check swing, they appeal, and he did not go. So the count runs full.
0: Tried that cutter in, misses up top, and Drake's in the driver's seat. See if he can get a fastball mistake.
1: In the first six pitches of this battle, he's displayed just 1 4-seamer. Now that fastball's been 97-98, and he might try to go with it right here. Drake is ready. 3-2 pitch. Low and outside, ball four. This will be challenged by Jimmy Crooks. Showed him a cutter away. Drake laid off. Big ABS challenge right here. And the verdict says ball four. That'll load the bases. So Drake gets the walk. Cardinals lose a challenge. That missed by 2 inches. And now the bases are loaded for the All-Star second baseman, Ozzie Albies. Three walks in the inning, four in the game for May. Ozzie, one of those walks. That was back in the first inning. We're only in the second. First pitch to Albies. And he swings and misses at a first pitch fastball. Inning has gone walk, walk, sack, bunt, strikeout, then another walk. Baldwin at first, Riley at second, Smith at third, and the bat in the hands of Albies. Currently trailing 1-0. 0-1 pitch. Ozzie takes a ball inside. You just don't want to be looking back on this moment, 3, 4, 5 innings from now, thinking, boy, what could have been. Got to make it count right here.
0: Especially with the quality of at-bat on those walks. Got to make them pay.
1: May is up to 45 pitches. He continues to work here in the second inning. 1-1 pitch. Ozzie a check swing. It's a called strike. Ozzie wants to challenge this. So as it stands now, it's a 1-2 count. Awaiting the replay of the ABS, this is a ball. So that miss and a good challenge by Ozzie Albies. Didn't miss by much, did it?
0: No, and Ozzie has been reluctant to challenge a lot of pitches, especially up in the zone. Now, 4-for-7 in ABS challenges. That was a great one.
1: So now a 2-1 count after the successful challenge. Bases loaded, 2-1. Swung on, fouled off over by the Cardinals' dugout. Matt Olson on deck, and Ozzie in a battle here to try to put the Braves on the board. Ozzie taps two corners of the plate with the end of his bat. Open stance in the left-hand batter's box. Mays set right at the belt. 2-2 to the plate. Low and in. It bounces away from the catcher. Darting for the plate. Smith, he scores! And a tie game. Dominic Smith, if he was going to go, Nick, had to go. There was no time for hesitating. And he dashed to the plate and comes across to tie the game.
0: No, great job by Dom. And we've seen him this entire inning when he's been at third base. Fermin has been pushed up the middle, so it allows him to have that extra space down that third base line. And Dom, as soon as that ball hits the ground, he's gone. And Braves finally on the board. Great job, great read at third base.
1: A wild pitch ties the game at one. So that wildness finally comes around to catch up with May. Now Ozzie trying to drive in two runs with a base hit. Count is at 3-2 with two down, runners at second and third. 3-2 pitch, spoiled foul over the Cardinal dugout. So four walks and a wild pitch already out of May. This next pitch will be his 50th pitch of the game. He still has a no-hitter intact, though.
0: That's true.
1: Ozzie trying to break that up right here. Three-two pitch. Cracked in the air down the left field line, slicing foul.
0: And if he wants to stay with the no-hitter, it's going to be a 150-pitch no-hitter like Edwin Jackson.
1: What do you have, 9 walks in that game, I believe it was?
0: It was insane. I'll get back and look at the numbers.
1: We're tied at 1 here on the top of the second. 3 walks in the inning. If he walks Ozzie, then Olson would have come to the plate with the bases loaded. Sun comes out from behind a cloud, lights up the entire field. Meanwhile, there's action in the Cardinal bullpen. Again, the 3-2. And a called third strike, Ozzie will challenge. Another ABS challenge. Ozzie just won one a moment ago. And the verdict of this ABS challenge is that is barely a strike. My goodness. I mean, top corner, got a stitch of the baseball across the zone, and May somehow escapes without falling behind. But the Braves tie the game with a wild pitch. We go to the bottom of the second inning, tied at 1.
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0: Game tied at one as we go to the bottom of the second inning. Nathan Church leads off for the Cardinals. Pitch all the way from Richie Bunnett up the third base line. Riley has it, fires to first base, and they got him by a step. Nice play by Riley because Riley had Richie right there and Austin able to take control. I know it's a tough play for infielders, but you got to command that situation, and Austin did exactly that.
1: Yeah, and you've got to know what might happen, too. Riley did a good job of starting a little bit more shallow, understanding the butt might be in play, and was able to clean that up pretty cleanly and nicely, and get J.R. Richie out of the play was important as well.
0: One out for Jose Fermin. Fermin takes the ball outside. The original Louisiana hot sauce keeps the flavor bases loaded with three simple ingredients, peppers, vinegar, and salt, and flavor that always hits. And that's exactly why the original Louisiana hot sauce is the official hot sauce of the Atlanta Braves. 1-0 pitch over for a called strike. That's Louisiana hot. Buy you some. Warm day here in St. Louis, but we've certainly seen warmer. Temperature in the mid to upper 80s today. 1-1 pitch. There's a ball outside. It was pretty humorous chatting with Walt before the game about what it was like playing at the old stadium when they had the turf. And he said, boy, that turf could be 130, 140 degrees on the field. There's the 2-1 pitch. Ball inside. And teams would keep buckets of water and buckets of ice in the dugout for players to come off the field and put their feet into to keep the spikes from melting.
1: That was crazy to think that was the case. And now that turf is...
0: 3-1. Fermin takes a strike.
1: Good pitch, good curveball. That turf is hot. I know that I played in Scranton when they had the old Philadelphia turf there, where they sent it down to Scranton and put that nasty stuff on the field. That was a little hot, too. I can't imagine being here with it.
0: 3-2 and a sharp ground ball to third. Gloved by Riley. He fires across. Scooped out in the dirt by Olson. Two down. 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
0: Two down here in the bottom of the second inning. It's a 1-1 game. Jimmy Crooks the batter, and he takes the ball low. By the way, remember the Braves had a single by Olson in the first inning. That was changed. That went down as an E3 to Alec Burleson. There's the pitch on the way from Richie. Line outside, two balls, no strikes. So the line score for the Cardinals, one run, one hit, one error. For the Braves, one run, no hits, no errors. In search of a 1-2-3 inning. There's a called strike from Richie to Crooks. Jimmy Crooks getting the start today. We saw him in game one. Came into the game late, hit a big homer for the Cardinals as they won the game that night. 2-1 pitch to Crooks, misses low and inside. Crooks, 6 feet tall, 230 pounds, 24 years old. He is out of Euless, Texas. No chop one foul on the first baseline. Go back 2 years, Crooks was named the Cardinals Minor League Player of the Year. Pretty good defensive backstop. Former fourth round selection by the Cardinals out of the University of Oklahoma. Awaiting the 3-2. Right-hander Richie. Lined up in the pitch. Missed outside. So it's a two-out walk to Jimmy Crooks and back to the top of the order to Weatherholt. Pretty good amount of walks for both teams early in this game.
1: Yeah, and that's been a big deal for J.R. Richie. He struggled with the walks. It's been a tough go as far as getting two strikes within the first two pitches of at-bats. And I think, for me, it's almost like he's trying to throw too many different pitches at certain times. I like that four-seam fastball to challenge guys in some pretty big counts.
0: J.J. Weatherholt takes a strike on the outside corner.
1: Almost feels like at times J.R. Richie wants to kind of sprinkle that curveball in a hitter's count so he gets weak contact and that cutter in that same spot as well. And sometimes just as good to challenge him with the four-seamer.
0: 0-1, check swing, didn't go. Is the fear there being too predictable and that's why he's going through his entire catalog?
1: I don't think so. I think it's more about getting weak contact. And his stuff moves, and he can get weak contact. But the problem is you're not competing inside the zone with those pitches.
0: 1-1 and a fly ball to center. Michael Harris staring up into the brilliant sky, trotting in. He's under it, and he's got it for the out. That ends the bottom of the second. So a two-out walk, and that's all the Cardinals muster up. We go to the top of the third inning, tied at one.
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0: Alongside Nick Green and our producer-engineer Jonathan Chadwick, Ben Ingram here with you from Busch Stadium in St. Louis. Game tied up at one. Final game of this series here in St. Louis. City built right up against the passing tide of the Mississippi River. The place is actually named for Louis IX of France, who, among other things, was a strict moralist and outlawed profanity. So I don't think he would have cut it very long in baseball. Here's Matt Olson to lead things off at the top of the third inning. Tied up at one, pitch on the way, and Olson takes a called strike.
1: Outlawed profanity.
0: Yeah, can you imagine that?
1: How does that even work?
0: You'd have to ask Louis the Ninth. Here's the 0-1 pitch on the way to Matt Olson. Olson takes the ball low. This Cardinals franchise has called St. Louis home since 1882. In the early days, known as the Brown Stockings, then just the Browns, then the Perfectos, then finally the Cardinals in 1900. 1-1 pitch high and outside, two balls and a strike. And believe it or not, when they changed their name to the Cardinals in 1900, it wasn't because of the bird. It was because the color red that they wore in their uniform. So they were originally the Cardinals because of the shade of red they wore, not named after the bird. That would change later. Here's the 2-1 pitch on the way. Matt Olson swings and misses. Two balls, two strikes.
1: Well, yeah, I'm a sucker for a good-looking Cardinal. You have some in the backyard, and I'm awed every single time I see them.
0: You have any feeders out there?
1: Yeah, unfortunately, we do. We got a couple of hawks as well.
0: 1-1 game on the top of the third inning. Here's the pitch on the way from May. Olson fouls it back. Braves really ran up that pitch count on May last inning.
1: They did. It was an 18-pitch first inning, 33-pitch second inning. You want to run the pitch count up, but you want to do some damage with it, too. And I think there were some missed opportunities in that inning, although they did have the one run, three walks in the inning, but they couldn't find that big-time hit. And that's kind of been a problem in this series.
0: Offering to Olson. And he swings and misses and strikes out. And for May, that is his third strikeout. One down at the top of the third inning. Get Wi-Fi so reliable it never gets caught looking at one price for the next 5 years. And same-day Wi-Fi Xfinity. Imagine that. Michael Harris reached on a fielder's choice in the first inning. Now facing May for the second time. He swings and misses right over the top of a sweeper. It's been a pretty good pitch when he's located it.
1: Yeah, it's been really good. It's been a good pitch for him on the season, too. It's just hard to lay off because he has that front door sinker to right-handed hitters. The sweeper has been pretty hard at 87, 88 as well.
0: May rocks and brings it. Oh, Wonson down the left field line, slicing foul out of play.
1: And there's where you run that sinker off that same slot as the sweeper. He gets a sweeper inside for the swing and miss. Then he starts the sinker in on Michael. It's tough to stay in there, and with that velocity, it's hard to catch it out front.
0: Oh, two pitch. All at the plate, one ball, two strikes. Kept thinking over the last few days that Michael would be named to the All-Star team and become the sixth Brave going to Philadelphia, but it didn't happen. But he's certainly been deserving. Hitting 299 with 16 home runs. 1-2 is high, two balls, two strikes. And for everything you could say about what he's been offensively, you could say that much and more about his glove as well.
1: Yeah, yesterday we saw three really good plays in the outfield, and to me, probably the best overall center fielder in the game.
0: Count even, 2-2 on the left-handed hitting Michael Harris. Holding the bat with bright red batting gloves. 2-2 pitch. Missed the outside corner with a curveball. Braves hitters being very patient with May, as they should. Four walks already for him. And some favorable counts. Got the pitch count up to 62 as he continues to work here in the top of the third inning. And the 3-2 pitch. Harris fouls it off into the seats down the left field line. You know, the foul balls were a big key for the Braves' win the other day in Pittsburgh. What was it, 40-something foul balls that game?
1: 41 foul balls the other day. And we've seen that today against Dustin May as well. He gets ahead 1-2-0-2, and the Braves start battling.
0: Really driving up that pitch count early. 3-2, and a perfect pitch gets Michael looking. Fastball in the

0: This man will be on the short list. Dubon takes a ball outside. We've enjoyed having Mauricio on this roster, and then numbers-wise, he's having the best season he's ever had.
1: Yeah, and he credits that to the confidence Walt Weiss has instilled in him and being able to play every single day, knowing that he doesn't have to go 3-for-4 to stay in that lineup.
0: 1-1 for May. And Dubon with a ground ball to third, taking a little swift hop by Fermin, wings it over there to first base, and the Braves go down 1-2-3. We're off to the bottom of the third inning, tied at 1.
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0: Braves 1, Cardinals 1. Into the bottom of the third inning. 2-3-4 coming up for St. Louis. That'll be Herrera, Walker, and Burleson. Northside Hospital Cancer Institute, one of the nation's leading and largest cancer programs. Northside is built to beat cancer. I'd say the stadium may be a little bit more than three-fourths of the way full for this Sunday afternoon action between the Braves and the Cardinals. Braves have not been swept here since 2017. And the Cardinals hoping to win three straight going into the break. First pitch in for a called strike. 0-1 on Herrera as Richie's back out there. Alongside Nick Green, Ben Ingram here with you. Hope you're having a great weekend on a beautiful Sunday wherever you may be. Here's the pitch on the way to Herrera. Grounded foul over by the third base dugout. All-Star break starts tomorrow, so 4 days off. And then back in the action Friday night at home against the Rangers. Richie's 0-2. Sent foul into the seats down the right field line. Braves gave up one run in the bottom of the first inning on an RBI double by Alec Burleson. 0-2 pitch misses high. Then the Braves got that run back as Dominic Smith scored on a wild pitch in the second inning. So tied up at one. The Braves don't have a hit yet. They did for a little while, but that hit was re-ruled an error. Pitch misses high. Two balls, two strikes.
1: Yeah, probably the right choice, too. A little questioning it a little bit when the play was made, but I think they made the right decision by changing that back to an error.
0: Yeah, it was a right call. 2-2 pitch and a lazy fly ball to shallow left. Going out Jarvis, coming in Dubon. This is Mauricio's ball, sprinting to it. Wynn was pushing that away from Mauricio just a touch, but he's able to catch up to it. One down here in the third inning.
1: Mauricio had a long way to go, and he called Jarvis off really, really early. It scared me for a split second that he wasn't going to get there.
0: You know, with the bright sunshine today, Nick, and there's just enough breeze to wreak havoc, kind of to a degree can remind you of the conditions in the Grapefruit League during spring training. Jordan Walker with a ground ball weakly to the left side, charging. Riley scoops, transfers, fires, got him. Really nice play by Austin. He continued his

0: out with his momentum right across the mound after throwing that. But on a day like today, especially for an infielder, and you have tons of experience doing that, that's really difficult anytime anything's high into the air like that.
1: Yeah, and the idea is the infielder is going to go until the outfielder calls them off, and you go as hard as you can for as long as you can, because you think about everybody and can they see it? Do they have a good opportunity to catch that ball? Well, you look at Jim Jarvis, and if he's played more towards the middle of the field, and Dubon's in that left center gap, it's one of those balls that you got to go at until they call you off. I think it's important to have the communication, especially today.
0: That's definitely the case. Alec Burleson takes ball inside. Jarvis hasn't been here all that long, but I think he's already earned everybody's trust in the field.
1: He's earned mine for sure.
0: 1-1 game, bottom of the third. Burleson takes a ball outside. He's 1-for-1 with an RBI double. Braves used Danny Young as an opener. He went 2/3 of an inning, gave up that one run, one hit, two walks, and a strikeout. Then Richie's been in since then. 2-0 pitch, inverse strike.
1: You know, there are certain guys that you paid to go see play defense, and I think we have a couple of those guys in Michael Harris and now with Jim Jarvis at shortstop as well.
0: Yeah, it's strong up the middle. 2-1 low and away, 3-1. Thirty pitches out of Richie, 17 strikes. 3-1 to the plate, swung on, missed. I mean, challenged him. And Burleson went after it so hard his helmet came off.
1: I like it too. Got behind 3-1 and said, here's the sinker. Let it move and see if you can hit it.
0: Let's see where it goes here. 3-2. Check swing. The appeal didn't go. Went with a curveball down and in. Went about as far as he can go without committing on the swing. And Burleson takes the walk. Second walk allowed by Danny Young. Correction by J.R. Richie. So two down for Nootbaar. We got to see his power yesterday, unfortunately. Hit a three-run home run. Left-handed batter who walked in the first inning. Richie misses low and outside. One ball and no strikes. Nootbaar 1-for-3 in the series. Richie's 1-0. And missed inside. Two balls, no strikes.
1: He's having a tough time landing that curveball. It's been a good pitch to get a swing and miss, but when you look at certain counts, a 1-0 count, a 3-2 count, it's tough to get that swing and miss on it and that chase.
0: Hitters count, and Nootbaar swings with everything that he's got and missed there. Good sinker. Sinker's been a good pitch for him.
1: Yeah, that's been a great pitch all year long, too. Not just against right-handed hitters, but against lefties as well.
0: Two-one pitch. Tried to shave the outside corner with a sinker and missed. Nootbaar, 28 years old, out of Southern Cal. 6-1, 205, left-handed batter. 3-1 pitch. And he hits a high fly ball to right center field. Harris and Hicklin in the neighborhood. This will be Harris's ball. He's got it. That ends the bottom of the third inning. Cardinals trying to run. We go to the top of the fourth inning, tied at 1.
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0: It's a 1-1 game into the top of the fourth inning here in St. Louis. For the Braves, it'll be Smith, Riley, and Jarvis versus Dustin May. Folks, one topic that my partner Nick and I like to debate regularly is uniforms. I think we both enjoy talking about that. Sometimes we agree. A lot
1: Rarely.
0: Of times we disagree. But just my opinion, watching these two teams for the last couple of days, and of course, for many, many years, there's the pitch on the way to Dominic Smith. And Dominic swings. It's a high fly ball to right field up in the sunlight. Jordan Walker looking up into the sun, drifting in to his left, makes the catch, and one down. In my opinion, I believe the Braves and the Cardinals have two of the most unique and creative uniforms in baseball. I mean, first and foremost for the Braves, what's cooler than a tomahawk to have across the front of your uniform? And, of course, the Cardinals have the iconic birds on the bat across the chest. And both uniforms come with very unique stories of how they started. There's the pitch on the way to Austin Riley, and he takes a called strike. For the Braves, the very first year they wore a tomahawk across their chest was in 1946, and the team was still in Boston at the time. And you think about the landscape of our nation at that point. Here's the 0-1 pitch. Riley takes one inside that hit him in the hand. I believe it did. And it just clipped the hand. And he seems to be okay, but we've seen Riley hit there before and put him on the IL. So he's down at first base, one down for Jim Jarvis. But you go back to 1946, Nick, and America was experiencing a rebirth in many ways coming out of World War II, and so were the Braves. Owners Lou Perini, Guido Rugo, and Joe Maney wanted changes in Boston. That included some new players, also included a brand new manager. Here's the pitch on the way to Jim Jarvis. And Jarvis takes the ball a little bit low and outside. Braves had a brand new manager in Billy Southworth. Also, ownership invested $500,000 in significant renovation for Braves Field, as well as lights for the first time in team history. 1-0 pitch on the way to Jim Jarvis. There goes Riley, and that'll be spoiled foul. Boy, you hate that because he had second base stolen.
1: Yeah, it might be one of the first hit and runs we've seen from a Braves club in a while, and the pitch away, not a strike, and that tells me that Jim Jarvis was trying to put the ball in play. Riley got a really good jump, too.
0: Yeah, he looked like he was going to get in there pretty easily. 1-1 game, top of the fourth. Ball and a strike on Jarvis. Righty-lefty matchup. Pitch on the way. There's a ball outside. Finishing that story, finally. In 46, the Braves owners wanted new uniforms. And for the first time, they had the Braves script emblazoned on top of the tomahawk. And they were an immediate hit amongst fans. There's the 2-1 pitch. And Jarvis pops it up, shallow right. Going out is Weatherholt from second. And shallow right field makes a two-handed catch. And two down in the inning. And also that season, with lights being installed at Braves Field for the first time, they had satin uniforms for the night games. So they dazzled under the lights in their new uniforms.
1: Hey, did we get a picture of that?
0: There are pictures, yes.
1: I need to look
0: it
1: up.
0: Find that out. You could look up 1946 Braves satin uniforms. But the team wanted a rebirth coming out of World War II, and that's the first year they put the tomahawk on the uniform, and it's been a great look for many years. Brewer Hicklin smokes one to the left side, base hit into left field. Keeps the inning alive, runners at first and second. And back to the top of the order to Drake Baldwin.
1: And a first pitch sweeper caught him out front. It's a hard ground ball through the left side. Congratulations to Brewer Hicklin. First hit in a Braves uniform.
0: He was hitting the ball so well at AAA, like we mentioned. Got his family here. His kids are here, and this is a special day for Brewer. Like I mentioned, he's been in the big leagues before, but grew up a gigantic Braves fan. Wore 10 for many years because he was such a big Chipper Jones fan. Drake Baldwin takes the ball low and inside.
1: All right, I got the satin uni. The Braves logo is huge, by the way. A white one here, but it looks like maybe a little bit of a collar as well.
0: Yeah, uniforms have come a long way, haven't they?
1: And it says this is satin uniform experiment in 1940s baseball.
0: I bet those look great under the lights. One-oh pitch. Drake fouls it off. Players probably felt like they were wearing pajamas on the field, though.
1: They actually look like pajamas. He had some socks or stirrups that had red, white, and blue. Different colored stripes on there. They had a stripe down the sleeve as well.
0: Give you the story on the Cardinals uniforms in the bottom of the inning. That's a great story as well. 1-1 ground ball foul right outside the line down the right field line. How do you think you'd have done in satin uniforms?
1: Just as well as I would have done, or I did do, in the those heavy old uniforms from 2004 when I made my debut.
0: Those had some weight to them, huh?
1: They had a lot of weight. Now they've done a really good job of making those lighter, but you get in that Atlanta heat, and that jersey felt like it was about 30 pounds.
0: I bet it did. 1-1 game at the top of the fourth inning. Here it comes to Drake. Fouled back. Had a good swing on a curveball. 1946, first year with the Tomahawk, and now it's hard to think about the Braves without the tradition of the Tomahawk, isn't it?
1: It certainly is.
0: 1-2 on Baldwin. Here it is from May. High and outside. That was his 80th pitch of the game. Hasn't walked anyone since the second inning. Braves finally with a hit against him off the bat of Brewer Hicklin. But threatening here, runners at first and second. Need a two-out hit. 2-2 to Baldwin. And he bangs it in the right field, a base hit. Coming around third base, Riley. Throw out of right field from Walker. One hop to the plate. Play at the plate, and they got him. Austin Riley went across reaching for the plate. Once they set out, he immediately pointed to the Braves' dugout. He thinks he's safe. Walt Weiss holding up his hand from the top step of the dugout. They will challenge this. So hold your horses. It's a good throw out of right field by Walker. He one-hopped into the plate. And as Riley was sliding in, he was trying to slide around the back of the plate as well as the catcher Crooks and reach for the plate with the left hand.
1: It was a fantastic throw from Jordan Walker. He's got the best arm in the outfield, the plus-plus arm, and Riley might have gotten that hand right under that tag.
0: Ooh, this is close. Crowd just saw it for the first time. I don't know if they know what to think.
1: I think he got the oven mitt there.
0: I do, too. I mean, Crooks is reaching for the back of Riley's left shoulder on a feet-first slide around the back of the plate where he's reaching with the left hand. And by the time the tag got to Riley's shoulder and made contact, it looked like that left hand was on the plate, but called the field that he was out. So they have to have clear and convincing evidence to overturn this.
1: And that was a right send, too. The Braves had trouble scoring runs, and even though you have a hard-hit ball to the best arm in the outfield, you got to challenge it. You challenge the arm, hopefully we get the overturn.
0: We'll hear from third base umpire and crew chief Dan Iasonia, hopefully in just moments. If this is a call stands, the inning is over. And if it is overturned, the Braves have a 2-1 lead. Cardinals standing around on the field waiting on the verdict. Adam Beck and Dan Iasonia standing down the third baseline, halfway down the line, waiting on the decision.
1: wonder how long it's going to take for Major League Baseball to get the camera where they can spin it around. You can spin that around and find out from that other angle. Maybe they have a different angle in New York, but
0: lengthy review here on a play where Riley was called out at the plate. Braves have challenged, waiting on Dan Iasonia to relay that verdict. And here we go.
5: After review, the runner's hand touched the plate before he was tagged.
0: He is safe. That is overturned. Braves take the lead on the base hit by Baldwin. Great slide by Riley, and he knew it all along.
1: Yeah, it scared me too because it looked like they might not have enough evidence to overturn it, although we definitely thought that hand got in there and make the right call. The Braves up 2-1. Tommy Watkins is thrilled.
0: Some good angles on that because you could see as Crooks is reaching for the back of Riley as he slides by. He was continuing to follow Riley with the glove, and it took him a while before he finally was able to make contact. By then, the left hand had hit the plate. Terrific job by Riley on coming around third base and on that slide. 2-1 Braves at the top of the fourth inning. Runners at first and second now for Ozzy Albies. He can extend the lead. Here's May's 82nd pitch of the game, and he misses low, one ball and no strikes.
1: Yeah, I love that energy from Tommy Watkins, too. He knows what's going on. He knows he's got a big job over there at third base, and you have to make that right decision, and it pays off.
0: Albies with a walk and a strikeout. 1-0 pitch. Ozzie takes a ball high. Two balls, no strikes. Hitters count for Ozzie Albies. Don't you just know that's demoralizing for a pitcher with a high pitch count? May thought he's out of the inning, then he's right back out there in the heat. Baldwin and Hicklin take their leads. 2-0 pitch. Ozzie serves it in the air to right center field. Flying towards right, Walker over makes the catch. Just got too much air under it. Had the right idea, but needed it a little lower than that to get it on the ground. That ends the top of the fourth inning, but the Braves with one run on two hits, no errors, and two left. We go to the bottom of the fourth inning. Braves leading 2-1.
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16: 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Today could be the day.

0: alongside Nick Green and our producer-engineer Jonathan Chadwick. Ben Ingram here with you. It's a 2-1 lead for the Braves into the bottom of the fourth inning. It'll be Wynn, Church, and Fermin due up at the bottom of the fourth inning. And it's the tied-away auto spy inning. Mason Wynn 0-1 with a strikeout. Only man that J.R. Ritchie has struck out of the game. First pitcher called strike. 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One out for the birthday boy, Nathan Church. Turning 26 years old today. He's been cold lately. Takes a ball outside. One ball and no strikes. Church is 0 for his last 18. He might need to go to church. Pray for a hit. There's a 1-0 pitch. There's a ball up and in. Two balls, no strikes.
1: I've been there before. I don't know if anything necessarily works, but it's a lonely feeling.
0: I bet it is. Two balls and no strikes. Offering from Ritchie. There's a called strike. 2-1 on Church. Two runs, two hits, no errors for the Braves. One run, one hit, one error for the Cardinals. Richie's 2-1 and a ground ball slapped to second. Backhanded by Ozzie. And he plants and throws. And two down in the inning. Richie's searching for a 1-2-3 inning. Here comes Jose Fermin. Bright sunshine here in St. Louis. Good amount of Braves fans down that third base line. Good amount of blue and red down there as opposed to just the red around the rest of the stadium. Ritchie misses high. One ball, no strikes. Braves with RBIs from Drake Baldwin. Then a wild pitch drove in the other run. Oh, there's a cold strike.
1: Yeah, that sinker is really, really good. And you think about that movement he has and the ability to throw it for a strike, it's going to get a ton of weak contact, a ton of ground balls.
0: 1-1, beautiful pitch there. That was a knee-buckling curveball.
1: Yeah, that curveball has been filthy. I like what he's done, too, a little bit in these hitters' counts where he's been able to go to that four-seam fastball to kind of get back into the count.
0: 1-2. He bailed out there as he pulled the emergency chute and barely got a piece of it to foul it off.
1: All right, how many of those swings have we seen in this series?
0: Yeah, a good
1: from
0: amount.
1: From him.
0: Yeah. One and two on Jose Fermin. Richie spins it. Hot shot out to third on a knee. Riley's got it. Pops up and a great throw across. Nice play by Austin. And that great defensive gem is the bottom of the fourth inning. 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
1: Well, it's a four-inning outing for Dustin May. We head into the top of the fifth inning. Braves up 2-1. New pitcher for the Cardinals will be left-hander Justin Brule on for the 42nd time. No record, a 3.6 ERA. We saw him in game one of the series through an inning at two-thirds, a shutout baseball, punched out one over 23 pitches. There'll be a five-pitch mix. Sinker, sweeper, changeup, four-seamer, and cutter.
0: Matt Olson digging in there to face the left-hander Brule. 2-1 Braves in the top of the fifth inning. First pitch breaking ball missed up and in. One ball and no strikes. That was a clean bottom of the fourth inning. 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Ben, Nick, and Jay Chad with you. Bright, sunny day here in St. Louis. 1-1 to Olson. Big swing and a miss at a sweeper. Matt, one of the five Braves All-Stars. Ozzie Albies and Drake Baldwin will both be starting in the All-Star game. It'll be Ozzie's fourth All-Star game appearance in his 10 seasons in the big leagues. And for Baldwin, his first All-Star game appearance, as he's in his second season. 1-2 to Olson. That'll be mashed in the right field. Humpback liner down for a base hit. So he's aboard to lead it off here in the top of the fifth inning versus Brule. For Olson, this will be his fourth All-Star game appearance in 11 seasons. And then the other two All-Stars, Rossell Iglesias making his first appearance in his 12th season. That's a great story. And then, of course, Chris Sale, the legendary Chris Sale. 10th All-Star game in his 16th season. Those are the Braves' five All-Stars here in 2026. Michael Harris sends it deep and fouled on the left field line, slicing into the corner.
1: You know, the one that shocked me the most was Iggy. The career numbers have been so good for him, and we know how good he's been in a Braves uniform, but he was good for a long time before he got here, and to see this is only his first All-Star appearance is kind of crazy.
0: Oh, one sliced foul into the screen down the left field line. Yeah, very hard to believe. Braves into the action today with a two-game lead over the Phillies and a three-game lead over the Nationals. Leading 2-1 in the top of the fifth. Harris takes the ball outside. Phillies are currently leading 5-0 in Detroit. And that was a Wheeler-Scooble matchup. And the Phillies leading 5-0 going to the bottom of the seventh in Detroit. 1-2 pitch. Outside 2-2. Meanwhile, the Marlins are trailing the Guardians 3-1 in the top of the seventh. Mets have a 2-0 lead on the Red Sox in the top of the ninth at Citi Field. 2-2 pitch. And Harris pops it up. Foul ground, first base side. Catcher Crooks over to give it a look. That'll land about 10 rows back.
1: Did you see the shirts the Red Sox had made?
0: Yeah, with the airplane?
1: Yeah, that was pretty cool. Show and go on the airplane.
0: Yeah, you have a scenario like that where you have some travel issues, you got to make a shirt out of it.
1: Absolutely.
0: Also, the Nationals leading the Yankees 3-2 in the bottom of the seventh in Washington. 2-2 pitch. Harris with a ground ball to second. Weatherholt squares and fires to second. Win over the first, double play. 4-6-3 double play. Olsen and Harris eliminated. Now the innings in the hands of Mauricio Dubon. By the way, those scores brought to you by Saia. Saia is the official freight carrier of the Atlanta Braves. SAIA. You've seen their trucks before, pronounced SIA. So two down.
1: I'm still frustrated after looking at the box score with Tarik Skubal. 5 innings, 2 earned. And 7 shutout innings from him. Zach Wheeler, 10 punches of 6 shutout innings.
0: Ball thrown inside. That was one of what we thought would be two amazing pitching duels coming into today. We thought we were going to get a Skeens-Mizorowski matchup in Pittsburgh.
1: Yep.
0: And the Miz pulled with, or scratched, I should say, with some fatigue. And the Pirates smashed the Brewers 14-5. That's a final score. There's a ball sent foul by Dubon.
1: I was wondering when Wheeler came back from his injury if he would have the velocity. Remember the early on, the velocity wasn't there, but you know how good of a pitcher he is, and the velocity's back, and he is absolutely dealing.
0: Yes, he is. Here's the 1-1 pitch on the way to Dubon, and Dubon hits in the air to center. Drifting back is Weatherholt, and now makes the catch in very shallow center field. Braves in the minimum to the plate in the top of the fifth inning. We go to the bottom of the inning, Braves leading 2-1.
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0: Braves leading 2-1 into the bottom of the fifth inning. 9-1-2 for the Cardinals. Crooks, Weatherholt, and Herrera. Alongside Nick Green and our producer-engineer, Jonathan Chadwick. Ben Ingram here with you on a sunny, breezy afternoon in St. Louis. Crooks walked back in the second inning. Stands in there, no batting gloves. Takes a strike on the outside corner. Okay, I gave you the tomahawk story. You want the birds on the bat story as well?
1: I would love it.
0: I mean, this is a great story. By the way, ball just got loose out of the bleachers in left field, so Harris had to go grab it. Nothing in one. Of course, you've seen the Cardinals, and for years and years and years, decades, they've had the bat across the chest of their uniforms with a Cardinal on either end of it. Here's the 0-1 pitch on the way to Jimmy Crooks. And Crooks takes a called strike. For the Cardinals' birds on the bat logo, that started, believe it or not, in 1921 at the Ferguson Presbyterian Church. And a young woman named Allie Mae Schmidt was placed in charge of decorations for a men's fellowship that was taking place at the church. And there's a big element to that meeting that'll tie in the Cardinals. Here's the 0-2 pitch, and there's a called third strike. Good curveball from Richie. And he sits down, Crooks looking, one down. So for this meeting at the church, the keynote speaker is going to be Cardinals general manager Branch Rickey. And up until then, as we mentioned this earlier in the broadcast, the Cardinals team name was a reference to the color cardinal red, not the bird. And for Allie Mae Schmidt, inspiration came one day when she glanced outside her window and noticed two red birds. There's a called strike on J.J. Weatherholt. A couple of red birds landed outside her window on a snowy branch. And Eureka, there it was. She had an image of these birds and thought it would go well with her decorations. There's a ball low. She had red carnations planned to use as the centerpiece for this meeting. So she made cardboard cutouts of the red birds, hand-painted them. Used some brown twine to serve as a branch for the birds to be perched on. Here's a 1-1 pitch. That'll be swung on and missed by Weatherholt. So Allie Mae's work was beautiful, and the work didn't go unnoticed by Branch Rickey, the general manager of the Cardinals. And Rickey loved the designs and thought that would be a really good look on front of my team's uniforms, all from this decoration that was set up at this meeting. There's a ball a little bit low and outside. And as fate would have it, the girl's father, Edward, was the art director for the Woodward Tiernan Printing Company. And Rickey wanted him to put together some drawings based on his daughter's creation. So he did. There's the 2-2 pitch on the way. Comebacker, taken on one bounce by Richie. Jogs about a third of the way to first base. Throws a dart over there to Olson and two down. So the branch over time was transformed into a bat, and the design was on the Cardinals uniform in 1922, and it's been there every single season with the exception of one, when a very unpopular general manager in the 50s tried to remove the birds on the bat for 1 year, and Cardinal fans hit the ceiling. They couldn't believe it. They were outraged. Ivan Herrera takes a called strike. Birds on the bat were back the next year in 57. They've been there ever since. Is that not wild?
1: That is wild. It's wilder to think somebody tried to take it off.
0: It is. There's a chopper off the plate out to third. Riley darts across. He's got it. Sends it over for the out. And there's out number three. Yeah, the entire birds on the bat started with Allie Mae Schmidt at Ferguson Presbyterian Church in the 20s. That's something. We go to the top of the sixth inning. 2-1 Braves.
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0: 2-1 Braves into the top of the sixth inning. Pinch hitter Eli White leading off for the Braves. Dominic Smith finishes his day 0-for-1 with a walk and a run scored. And now Eli climbing in, facing left-hander Brule. Eli takes a ball high, one ball and no strikes. Eli leading it off in the Georgia Lottery home run jackpot inning. And if the Braves hit a homer here in the top of the sixth inning, our contestant Ken Neville in Marietta, Georgia, win $3,250. 1-0 pitch. Ball high and outside to Eli White. Saw Eli as a starter last night. As he went 1-for-3. Had a double. Been hitting around 220. 2-0 pitch. Blow it inside. 3 balls, no strikes. By the way, if you'd like to enter for your chance to win at least $1,000 from the Georgia Lottery, visit 680thefan.com/GA Lottery. Georgia Lottery, today could be the day. 3-0. And he just did scrape the zone there with a sinker. 3-1. J.R. Ritchie has looked great on the mound for the Braves last few innings. And the Braves gave him another run to work with last inning. 2 innings ago, I should say. That was the 4th inning. 3-1 fouled back, 3-2.
1: Yeah, he's been fantastic. And I don't know if we want an opener with him going out every single time, but the way he came out of the bullpen in a little bit of a tougher situation, came out and attacked, and it feels like that carried over to the 2nd inning, has carried over since.
0: 3-2 to White. He swings and misses over the top of a sweeper. Likely would have been ball 4. So one down here in the 6th inning. Folks, you ever wonder what a home run tastes like? It's a little peppery, a little tangy, and a lot like the original Louisiana hot sauce, the official hot sauce of the Atlanta Braves. That's Louisiana Hot. Buy you some. By the way, special hello to one of our favorite listeners out there, Charlie Chadwick. Riding along with mom right now, Jay Chad's daughter. Charlie, you're about to see a lot of your daddy for about the next 4 days. Here's the pitch on the way. Riley takes a strike on the outside corner.
1: And make sure you wake him up about 6:30 in the morning. Get his day started off right.
0: Yeah, make sure he's changing some diapers. Keep him busy, Charlie. Jay Chad's 15-month-old. Here's the 0-1 pitch. There's a ball outside. So he told me that they're in the car riding around. I assume that Charlie's riding, not driving. I don't think she's quite there yet.
1: I don't think she can reach the pedals yet. That'd be a scary thought.
0: Here's the 1-1. There's a call strike. If she drives anything like her dad, she's going to be really safe. He's never seen over 65 miles an hour in his life. Oh, right lane, Jay Chad.
1: The safest spring training driver in history.
0: 10-2, up and down 75. 1-2 pitch is low. 2 balls, 2 strikes. Braves 2, Cardinals 1. We're in the top of the 6th inning. Cardinals starter May went 4 innings. Been Brule for the last inning plus this inning. 2-2 in the air to right field. Walker going to go back and to his left. Right to the warning track. Makes the catch and then gently into the right field wall. 2 down here in the top of the 6th inning. Let's pause 10 seconds for station identification. 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
0: Braves leading 2-1 in the top of the 6th. Bat in the hands of Jim Jarvis. Rule fires, and Jarvis hits one well to deep right field. Walker going to go back. That goes to the wall. That's off the base of the wall. Jarvis digging for second, feet first slide, and he pops up into second with a double. Hit it really hard over the head of Walker and all the way to the base of the right field wall.
1: Yeah, first pitch cutter right down the middle, and Jim Jarvis's power has been here over the last 3 or 4 games. He doesn't miss it, drives that ball into the right center field gap, and Braves have an opportunity again. This is with 2 outs and Brewer Hicklin up at the plate.
0: Jimmy Crooks walking out there to the mound to slow things down for Brule. There is some action as Crocefo, the right-hander, is tossing in the Cardinals' bullpen. Jordan Crisafo. Batter is Brewer Hicklin. In his first game as a Brave, in his 10th game in the big leagues. Home plate umpire Adam Beck walking out there to break up the meeting. Made it about halfway there, and Jimmy Crook starts to come back to the plate. So Hicklin with that single 2 innings ago. He does that right here, Nick, and you're talking about another run. Jim Jarvis ready to run on contact. He's down at second. First pitch to Hicklin. Low and inside. Showed him a sinker. For Hicklin, that single in the fourth inning, just his third hit in the big leagues. The other two are with the Tigers last year. 1-0 is high, 2 balls, no strikes. All three of his big league hits have been singles. So he's never hit a home run. He's never driven in a run in the big leagues. That could change with a crack of the bat right here. 2-0 pitch, smoked into left center field, a base hit. That'll score a run indeed. It goes all the way to the wall. RBI double by Brewer Hicklin, his first RBI as a big leaguer, and it's 3-1 Braves in the top of the sixth. That sounded great, didn't it? That exploded off his bat.
1: Ball was smashed. It was a sinker. They wanted away. He goes down and in, and Brewer Hicklin just drops the head on the 90-mile-per-hour fastball down. 109 off the bat. Adds on a run for the Bravos.
0: So the young man who grew up in Alabama idolizing Chipper Jones and the Braves has now driven in a run for the Braves. 3-1 Atlanta, top of the sixth inning. Back to the top of the order to Drake Baldwin. Ball low and outside. Brewer Hicklin takes a lead at second base. 1-0 pitch. Missed the inside corner. Tried a sweeper. A little bit of an awkward step off the side of the mound after the follow-through from Brewer. Seems to be good to go now. Hicklin takes his lead at second. Been a good day for Baldwin. RBI single in the fourth. Also a walk. Almost hit him. Spun him out of the way with a sweeper.
1: I'm excited to see what this team does in the second half, too. And Drake Baldwin is back to what we expect from him. Quality at bats, driving the baseball. Nice job with two strikes. Ronald's supposed to go on the rehab assignment over the break. And it's going to be a big-time difference for this club, especially on the offensive side.
0: 3-0. Taken for a strike. Yeah, hopefully the Cavalry's on the way right after the All-Star break. It'd be great to see Ronald in that Texas series. Great to see Robert Suarez back as well. 3-1 pitch. Dotted the outside corner with a fastball. So now 3-2 on Baldwin. It's 3-1 Braves in the top of the sixth inning. Back-to-back doubles from the 8 and 9 hitters, Jarvis and Hicklin. He's produced a run already this inning. Now Baldwin in search of his own RBI right here. 3-2 outside, ball four. And here comes manager Ali Marmol. That'll be it for Brewer. Cardinals make the Pennington Grass Seed call to the bullpen. If you're looking for an easy upgrade for your lawn this season, go with Pennington Grass Seed, the official partner of the Atlanta Braves grounds crew. Pennington Grass Seed, rooted in Braves country. So, we'll be going to the right-hander Gordon Grisafo. Tell you more about him when we come back. 3-1 Braves at the top of the sixth.
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0: Gordon Graceffo, the right-hander, making his 39th appearance of the season, 6-1 with a 3 ERA. It's going to be a five-pitch mix for him. Fastball sits about 96 miles an hour. You get a slider, curveball, changeup, and sinks the fastball a little bit as well.
1: They bring him on to make Hosie swing it from the left side. Three runs, five hits for the Braves. One run, one hit, and an error for the Cardinals. Runners at first and second, two down. Hosie Albee swings and misses. Graceffo with that first pitch slider right out of the chute. If Hosie can reach, that would extend the inning for Matt Olson. But Hosie is the fourth Brave to come to the plate since the second out was recorded. Graceffo set right at the letters, kicks and fires. A one low and outside. Inning started with a strikeout of Eli White. Then Austin Riley flied out to deep right field, so it looked like the Braves were going nowhere fast. But then back-to-back doubles by Jarvis and Hicklin scored a run. And a walk to Baldwin put runners at first and second. 1-1, fouled back, 1-2. Need a big inning, and to do that, need a clutch hit right here. 1-2 pitch. Hosie pulls it foul. Braves scored one in the second, one in the fourth, one in the sixth. So I'd like to hang a crooked number up there for the first time. Not just for the first time today, but the first time in this series. Only two runs scored total for the Braves in the first two games of this series. One-two pitch. That'll be fouled off. They just announced the attendance today, and I don't think they count those folks who are looking on from that big high-rise beyond center field. Big glass high-rise must be about 25, 30 floors high beyond center field, and folks out on their balconies watching the game. 1-2 pitch. High and outside, 2-2.
0: Announced at 30,234, the biggest crowd we've had over the weekend.
1: Yeah, the big storm on Friday night. Runners take their leads at first and second. 2-2 pitch. Hosie sends it foul into the seats down the left field line. Be pretty cool to be able to walk out on your back patio or balcony and take in the ball game, wouldn't it?
0: That'd be pretty exciting. And when you look at that building as well, it's not just from your balcony. There's a little rooftop up there that shows the game. I think that'd be a pretty cool experience as well.
1: A pool deck out there, people taking in the game, kind of like what we see at the Omni back in Atlanta. 2-2, fought off foul by Hosie Albee. Good battle here. Hosie takes off his helmet, wipes the sweat from his forehead here on a very warm day in St. Louis. Helmet back on the head and digs back into the box. Baldwin and Hicklin take their leads at first and second. 2-2 pitch. Swung on to the ground ball to first base. Down on a knee, smothered by Burleson, takes it to the bag, and there's the third out. But the Braves do pick up another run thanks to the production from the bottom of the order. One run, two hits, no errors, two left. We're off to the bottom of the sixth inning, 3-1 Braves.
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0: J.R. Richie back out there on the mound for the Braves. Remember, he came in the first inning. Braves used an opener in Danny Young as he went two-thirds of an inning. Richie's been there ever since. And for Richie, he has not given up a single hit. Now facing Jordan Walker with a 3-1 lead. First pitch buzzed him all the way to the backstop. Well, that's scary. And sent Walker all the way down into the dirt.
1: The sinker that got away from him. A lot of times you see young kids with good movement on fastballs, good velocity, and they try to overthrow it a little bit with these good hitters to make the pitch do a little bit more than it needs to do.
0: One out of Walker. He's taking all the way. He takes a called strike.
1: Kind of bent him over, too.

0: by Walker. So the Braves make the Pennington grass seed call to the bullpen. If you're looking for an easy upgrade for your lawn this season, look no further than Pennington Grass Seed, the official partner of the Atlanta Braves grounds crew. Pennington Grass Seed, rooted in Braves country. We'll tell you about the new hurler when we come back. 3-1 Braves here in the sixth.
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3: 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Buy you some.

0: And it's been a nice run for Dylan Dodd. The lefty is making his 22nd appearance of the year, 2-0 with a 2.08 ERA. Seven straight scoreless appearances for him. We saw him Wednesday and Thursday with a couple of shutout innings against the Pittsburgh Pirates.
1: Left-hander in there, pitch all the way to Burleson. Got a ball outside, one ball and no strikes.
0: It's going to be a three-pitch mix. Sinker, cutter, and slider. Opponents hitting just 136 off Dodd this year.
1: Leading 3-1, bottom of the sixth inning. Pickoff over to first base. Dylan Dodd, left-hander out of Danville, Illinois. Went to college not too far from here at Southeast Missouri State. That's in Cape Girardeau, about an hour and a half south of here. High fly ball towards right field, coming in Hicklin. Hicklin sprinting towards the line, slows, makes the catch. That's not easy. Got the sunglasses on, looking right up into that brilliant sunshine. Made the catch about 8 feet from the foul line.
0: And we saw Jordan Walker earlier in the game have a little bit of trouble picking the ball up. Like the same situation for Brewer Hicklin. Long way to run and ends up making the play.
1: Dodd pitching about 3 hours from his hometown, Danville, Illinois. Brings the 0-1 pitch. Now a pickoff over to first base. Back into the dive is Walker. Three runs, five hits, no errors for the Braves. One run, two hits, one error for the Cardinals. They've got a runner at first base. One down for Lars Nootbaar. Got to be careful with him. Nootbaar takes a ball up and in. One ball and no strikes. No homers for either team in this game, and Dodd trying to keep it that way. Lead at first base by Walker. 1-0 pitch. Missed high. Two balls, no strikes. Gentle breeze slightly out to left center field. Nootbaar batting .314 at home this season. 2-0 pitch. Huge swing and a miss right over the top of a cutter. Braves have used Young, Richie, and now Dodd on the mound. Dodd set right of the belt. Here's his 2-1 pitch. Missed away, three balls and a strike.
0: Got to find a way to get back in the zone.
1: On a black glove right in front of his belt buckle. Walker, good lead at first. 3-1, missed away, ball four. So the inning has gone single, fly out, walk. They're at first.

0: and second for Mason Wynn. Wynn is 0 for 7 in this series, including a strikeout and a lineout today. Wynn has grounded into 7 double plays this season. Right-handed batter. Todd, a glance to second. First pitch to Wynn, taken for ball one. Had a hard time finding the zone. That's 8 pitches and just 2 strikes from Dodd. One out of the plate. Swung on, missed. Went to his sinker there, so better sinker that time. Wynn adjusts his helmet. Pinwheels his bat. Rests the bat on the right shoulder. Dodd a glance to second in the 1-1. And he missed away 2 balls and a strike. Just inconsistent with the location.
1: Yeah, it looks like he's maybe flying open a little bit and getting that arm side miss.
2: He's got to try to find a way to attack in this hitter's count.
0: 2-1. Line drive into left field, base hit. To Dubon on 2 bounces, Walker holds at third. That single loads up the bases for Nathan Church. And they will pinch hit for Church. Well, Church, who is 0 for his last 19, will be pinch hit for Blaze Jordan. Pinch hit by Blaze Jordan. Saw Blaze Jordan in the lineup yesterday. He had an RBI single. And he's gone 2 for 6 in this series. He's a 237 hitter. And here comes Walt Weiss. Braves have had Didier Fuentes up and tossing, so they'll go to the right-hander to face Jordan with the bases loaded and 1 down. So that's that for Dodd. And this is the Pennington Grass Seed Call to the Bullpen. If you're looking for an easy upgrade for your lawn this season, go with Pennington Grass Seed, the official partner of the Atlanta Braves grounds crew. Pennington Grass Seed, rooted in Braves country. Huge moment in this game when we come back. Don't go anywhere. It's a 3-1 Braves lead in the bottom of the sixth.
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0: Yadier Fuentes on for the 31st time. It's bases loaded, one out here in the bottom of the sixth inning. Braves still up 3-1. Yadier Fuentes in 30 games, 2.70 ERA with a 4-0 record in relief. It's been a 2-1 ERA in 29 appearances. We saw him on Friday in game one of this series, blew the save, his first blown save of the year, through an inning, two hits, an earned run, a walk and strikeout over 29 pitches.
1: So now the Cardinals will burn Blaze Jordan and send Brian Torres to the plate. So they get the righty-lefty matchup. Righty on the mound in Fuentes, lefty stick of Torres, who's a 200 hitter. Bases loaded, one down, Braves leading 3-1. First pitch of the sequence, and there's a called strike. Showed him a first pitch slider. Brian Torres was in the lineup last night, went 1-for-3 with a triple. And he is 1-for-4 in the series. 0-1 to the lefty. Swung on, tipped in the mitt, nothing in two. How about that cat and mouse with Jordan and then Fuentes and now Torres?
0: And I like the first pitch slider, too. It's something we haven't necessarily seen from Didier. A lot of fastballs, and guys know that. They're on the attack for that and looking for it.
1: 0-2. Missed high.

0: 1-2 to the plate, and he got him swinging. Used a fastball. Put it in a good place, Nick. That's a huge strikeout, two down.
1: Yeah, fastball up and out of the zone, and
0: Put it in a good place, Nick. That's a huge strikeout, two down.
1: Yeah, fastball up and out of the zone, and

0: Has it. Throws a dart. The first one down. That was a big high chopper off the plate. Right back to Rossell.
1: That's a good start. Changeup looks good so far.
0: One out for Jose Fermin. 4-3 Braves, bottom of the ninth. Trying to salvage the final game of this series and go into the All-Star break. 15 games over 500. First pitch just missed. Both teams have one ABS challenge remaining. 1-0 pitch. Ground ball. One hopper to short. Jarvis has it. Gathers and fires. An accurate throw. Two down. And Nick, as the Braves are right here, one out away from a win. You look back, I tell you what stands out to me. The overturned call of Austin Riley scoring in the fourth inning. That's the difference in the game.
1: Yeah, it was massive. It was a big deal. And obviously what happened in the ninth as well with the hit by pitch and...
0: Jimmy Crooks swings and misses.
1: The RBI single to shortstop from Dubon and a two-strike count. The ability to put the ball in play with two strikes has been big as well.
0: That's right. Two huge moments in this game. Nothing in one on Crooks. He's got power. We saw it in game one. 0-1 from Iglesias. Big swing and a miss. Went back to the changeup. And the Cardinals down to their final swing. Braves have used Young, Richie, Dodd, Fuentes, Lee, Kinley, and Iglesias on the mound. And they're hoping that this game goes into the win column after this next pitch. Iglesias way ahead. And the 0-2. Missed low. One ball, two strikes. Marcel digging around on the rubber. Now casts his gaze to Baldwin. 1-2 pitch. Got him swinging, strike three. Braves win it, and they'll go into the All-Star break 15 games over 500 with a two-game lead in the division. Nice job by Iglesias slamming the door, and the Braves salvage the final game here in St. Louis. No runs, no hits, no errors, none left for the Cardinals. Final score, Braves win it, 4-3 in St. Louis. Back with the totals after this.
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5: 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And the accounts and descriptions of this game may not be disseminated without the express written consent of the Atlanta Braves.

The Braves salvaged the series here in St. Louis with a 4-3 win. It was a hard-earned 4-3 win as well. The Home Depot is proud to present today's player of the game. It's going to be Brewer Hicklin. I think his Atlanta debut, a couple of knocks, a double, and his first career RBI. So congratulations to Brewer Hicklin. He is the player of the game built by the Home Depot. How doers get more done. Here are the totals. The Braves, 4 runs, 8 hits, no errors, 12 left on base. They improved to 55-40 on the season. The Cardinals, 3 runs, 4 hits, 2 errors, 6 left on base.

0: dropped to 50-45 on the season. The win goes to Tyler Kinley, his fifth win of the season. Jojo Romero drops to 1-3 as he takes the loss, and Raisel Iglesias gets his 19th save of the season. Time of game was 3 hours in front of 30,234 here at Busch Stadium. It's a great way to head into the All-Star break with the W. Make sure you stay tuned. We're going to wrap things up when we come back here on the Atlanta Braves Radio Network.
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0: All right, Braves going to the All-Star break with a victory over the Cardinals. And our next broadcast will be Friday night back home in Atlanta when the Texas Rangers come to town for a three-game series. That'll be right there at Truist Park in Atlanta, and we'll be on the air at 6 o'clock that night with the Ford Leadoff Show. I'll be joined by Darren O'Day. First pitch at 7:15 Eastern, 6:15 Central. Of course, we have no idea what either team is going to be doing on the mound at this point, but of course, we'll know by Friday night, so why don't you tune in for game one of that series. So for our guys back in studio, Joe Virgin and Lucas Kochevar. Also for Nick Green and our producer-engineer, Jonathan Chadwick, I'm Ben Ingram saying so long and good afternoon from Busch Stadium here in St. Louis, Missouri. Enjoy the All-Star break. Braves win it 4-3 over the Cardinals. Stay tuned for the Hyundai postgame show starting right now with Justin Hanover.
1: All right, thanks, Ben. Appreciate that. A good day as the Braves win 4-3. Some late magic or late hustle, shall we say. You're, of course, Xfinity play of the game right there in the top of the ninth inning. Runners on the corners. Mauricio Dubon, a little dribbler, able to make it safe to first base, a wild throw, and that would be the game-winning run as the Bravos prevail 4-3 for victory number 55 on this season. Get Wi-Fi that brings the heat. 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Totals, highlights, sound from the clubhouse. 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
1: Week two to Acuna, and Acuna gets a hold of one. Drills a deep center field. That is long gone. A vapor trail behind that baby as he just sunk his fangs right into it.
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2: And it's a win for the good guys going into the All-Star break. Justin Hanover here, filling in for Barrett Salee on a little bit of a vacay. Good for Barrett, getting a day off as he's worked this entire first half. 4-3 was the victory for the Braves. Seven men combined in the bullpen. Really a good day for Atlanta. A couple of hits for Brewer Hicklin as he went 2-for-4 with an RBI. And Tyler Kinley gets the win. Let's go over the highlights, see exactly what happened in this one. And it started early on. Danny Young was actually the opener for the Braves. It was not J.R. Richie, but Danny Young started in the first. He would get the first two batters, including striking out a very good J.J. Weatherholt. But then after a seven-pitch walk to Jordan Walker, who then stole second base, Alec Burleson would step up and give the Redbirds the early lead.
1: Young spins it. And Burleson cracks one to deep left field. Back goes Dubon. He's to the wall. It's out of his reach. Off the base of the wall. 1-0 Cardinals. Into second base now Burleson. Just now arriving to it as Dubon has that caromed off the base of the wall and ricocheted halfway back down the left field line. And by the time he got to it, he was halfway to third base. So that was a massive carom shooting by Dubon off the base of the left field wall. And the RBI double by Burleson makes it 1-0 Cardinals.
2: Young would come out of the game after just 25 pitches and two-thirds of an inning. J.R. Richie would come in and do yeoman's work, going 4 1/3. Fast forward, top two, still that same score, 1-0. Three walks in the inning for St. Louis starter Dustin May, struggling with the control. Atlanta would have the bases loaded, two outs, a 2-2 count to Ozzy, and some more wildness would even us up.
1: 2-2 to the plate. Low and in, it bounces away from the catcher, darting for the plate, Smith, he scores! And a tie game! Dominic Smith, if he was going to go, Nick, had to go. There was no time for hesitating, and he dashed to the plate and comes across to tie the game.
2: Dashed indeed. The Braves, though, however, would leave two on. They left two on in the first as well, so four left on base through the first two innings. You start thinking, oh boy, maybe this won't be our day. Top four, tied at one, Braves up, first and second, two out. Drake Baldwin looking to give the Braves their first lead. He didn't, and then he did.
1: 2-2 to Baldwin. And he bangs it in the right field, a base hit. Coming around third base, Riley. Throw out of right field for Walker. One hop to the plate, play at the plate, and they got him. Austin Riley went across reaching for the plate. Once they set out, he immediately pointed to the Braves' dugout. He thinks he's safe. Walt Weiss holding up his hand from the top step of the dugout. They will challenge this. So hold your horses. Here we go.
3: After review, the runner's hand touched the plate before he was tagged.
1: He is safe. That is overturned. Braves take the lead on the base hit by Baldwin. Great slide by Riley, and he knew it all along.
2: A real good job there by Austin Riley. Obviously not great with the bat this first half, but doing whatever he can to help this team win, and he would get in and score that run. Top of the sixth, same score, 2-1. Jim Jarvis would double with two outs. Brewer Hicklin just called up from Gwinnett, a 2-0 count. He would pick up where he left off.
1: 2-0 pitch, smoked in the left center field, a base hit. That'll score a run indeed. It goes all the way to the wall. RBI double by Brewer Hicklin, his first RBI as a big leaguer, and it's 3-1 Braves in the top of the sixth. That sounded great, didn't it? That exploded off his bat.
2: Hicklin would be 2-for-4 on the day with that RBI. First career extra base hit. First career RBI in the big leagues. This is his 11th game in the bigs. He's a man who has been around for a while and tasting some success today. J.R. Richie would leave the game 4 1/3 and earn run, a couple of walks, one hit, and two strikeouts. That one hit came on pitch number 61, his last there in the sixth inning. The Braves up 3-1. St. Louis, though, threatening. They loaded it up. Didier Fuentes came in. He would strike out Brian Torres with one out. He would then get to two strikes, still up by a deuce. Jose Fermin, though, would tie things up.
1: 2-2 pitch. Line drive up the middle, base hit. In to score, Walker. Here comes Nootbaar. Two-run score. It's a tie game. Fermin down to the second strike, and then he sends it right up the middle to tie this one up.
2: The Cards just four hits in this game. That was one of them. Go to the ninth now. Still tied at three. Very interesting what happened here. Michael Harris on an 0-2 count with Ozzie Albies on at third with one down. Would basically take a pitch high and tight. It hit his sleeve barely. You could hardly tell on the screen, much to the chagrin of the Cardinals manager, Oliver Marmol. He would come out. He would get tossed. So the Braves now with runners on the corners. Mauricio Dubon hit a home run yesterday. Been the hero a lot of late. Can he do it again?
1: 0-2, ground ball to the left side. Wynn has it at short. Throws over to first base, and it's a terrible throw all the way to the dugout. Braves take the lead. 4-3 Atlanta in the ninth inning on the bad throw by Wynn. Deja Dubon. So many times late in games has given the Braves the moment that they needed. That time put the pressure on Wynn. He was flying down the line and forced that poor throw.
2: Now, bad throw, yes, but it was ruled a hit. It was a little dribbler to the shortstop. Dubon busting it down the first baseline. He would be safe there, so he does get the RBI. The Braves would retake that lead at 4-3. You know who would then come in? The first-time All-Star, Raisel Iglesias, his 31st appearance of the season. He would get the first two outs with ease, then an 0-2 count to the catcher in Jimmy Crooks.
1: 1-2 pitch. Got him swinging, strike three. Braves win it, and they'll go into the All-Star break 15 games over 500 with a two-game lead in the division. Nice job by Iglesias slamming the door, and the Braves salvage the final game here in St. Louis. No runs, no hits, no errors, none left for the Cardinals. Final score, Braves win it, 4-3 in St. Louis.
2: A real nail-biter in the end. You heard the crowd booing there. They didn't love that reversal, remember, of Austin Riley getting in there. They didn't like the hit-by-pitch on Michael Harris II either. But truthfully, they were both the correct calls. The Braves did get the breaks today. They also made the breaks, though. Tyler Kinley, 5 pitches, 1/3 of an inning to earn his 5th win. He's now 5-3 on the season. The loss goes to Jojo Romero, pitched an inning, 2 hits, gave up an earned run and a walk. And you saw Iglesias there with his 19th save of the season, as he will be a first-time All-Star. So a good day for the Atlanta Braves, a 4-3 win, a 55th victory on the season, and now the lead back up to 2 games against the Philadelphia Phillies. There's never been a better time to test drive that Hyundai you've always wanted. 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Hyundai, a proud partner of the Atlanta Braves. A ton more to go here. We'll check out the clubhouse, hear from Walt Weiss, hear from somebody, a mystery guest. We'll see who it is. And update an injury or two as well. So keep it here. It's the Hyundai Postgame Show on the Atlanta Braves Radio Network.
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5: 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It's the Yanmar Strike Out the Side Inning. 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
1: Justin Hanover here in our Truist Studios, filling in for Barrett. The Braves victorious 4-3 at Busch against the St. Louis Cardinals. A good day for Brewer. Hicklin with a couple of hits. And Mauricio Dubon, just one hit, but it was the game winner there in the ninth inning. At Racetrack, we understand the importance of good food, cold drinks, and a great game. 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Well, I know it gets Walt Weiss going. That's wins. Let's hear from the coach.
2: Can you just talk about the decision we didn't get you before the game to go with an opener today at a JR?
3: Yeah. Yeah, you know, big reason. Just we thought that having D.Y. at the top of the order, you know, would give Richie a little softer landing. You know, not to deal with those guys the first time in the first inning. So, you know, Danny threw the ball well. They end up getting him for a run. But Richie did a great job coming in behind him. Did an outstanding job. The pitching, the pitchers did a great job today. We emptied the tank, you know, and got 4 days off, so we pretty much used them all almost. But it was a gritty win. It was a gritty win for us. You know, it was tough to score. We had a hard time scoring runs here this series, but definitely showed some grit winning that game.
2: What was working so well for JR today?
3: With JR, it's just about not giving the free passes. You know, if he can limit the walks, the stuff is good. So that's the key for him. The stuff is plenty good. So it's just, you know, creating traffic is where he gets in trouble. But you know, he got us right to where we wanted to get to in that game today, before we handed the ball off to the bullpen.
4: I know it's one game in the middle of the long season, but this one probably feels pretty good to kind of get a positive going into the break here.
3: Yeah. You know, and people talk about must wins and this and that. I mean, I guess there's never a must win unless it's game seven. But it felt like it. You know, it felt close to it. We needed to win this game and salvage a game in this series and then head into the break. And, hopefully get a few days off and come out rolling.
2: With Brewer, what did you like about his at-bats today?
3: Yeah, it took some good at-bats, Brewer. He and Jarvis did a nice job for us at the bottom of the lineup. And, yeah, I like the way Hicklin swung the bat. You know, he's an athletic guy, too. He runs well. Both those guys helped us win a game today.
4: How much does that change things when the bottom of the order does contribute
3: to doing things? Yeah, I mean, yeah, it's huge. I mean, even getting on base, right? You just getting on base and turning that lineup over makes all the difference in the world.
2: And then last one, kind of similarly in that ninth inning, playing a little small ball. Just how big was that? Just get the ball and play there for Dubon.
3: Yeah, no, exactly. And you know, he didn't hit it real hard, so it was a tough play for Wynn. He had to really hurry, and he's got a great arm, so he tried to finish that play, and the ball got away. But you know, it was nice to get a break. You know, but yeah, it's been a tough few weeks. But the guys are hanging in there, and they continue to fight, and you know, we'll come out in the second half and hopefully you know, play really well.
4: My last one, since that was your last one, sorry. In terms of Dubon getting down the line though and making that play tougher on it, what does that mean that you got to make it to something?
3: Yeah, it was kind of a jailbreak, we call it. You know, where he was coming out of the box on the swing a little bit, and so we got a little running start. But it's a tough play for Wynn, but Doobie, you know, he forced it because he was going as hard as he could down the line.
1: Put the ball in play and good things happen. That's the bottom line. Mauricio Dubon, once again, your hero. Speaking of the pitching hero, J.R. Richie, we'll hear from him when we come back after the break. The Braves win 4-3. This is the Hyundai Postgame Show on the Atlanta Braves Radio Network.
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1: Justin Hanover here in our Truist Studios. The Braves win 4-3 in St. Louis. Couple of big hits from the guys at the bottom of the lineup in Jim Jarvis, Brewer Hicklin. Hicklin with a couple of hits on the day. The Braves 8 in all, doubling up the Cardinals, who had 4. The pitching story, well, J.R. Richie was fantastic. 4 1/3 innings, gave up a hit only on his last pitch, pitch number 61, one earned run, a couple of walks, and a couple of strikeouts. Did not start, but he came in and really just took care of business as the Cardinals could not do much at all against Richie. Afterwards, this is his thoughts.
2: Talk about what was working so well today for you.
3: I think it did a good job of getting ahead of the count. Didn't fall behind too many times. I was able to land all my pitches, I felt like. I think just staying aggressive and going right after guys, it was really, really good for me today.
2: That decision to use an opener, when was that like relayed to you? Is that something you're pretty comfortable with? Yeah, can you just talk about that coming in the first inning like that?
3: Yeah, I found out this morning. I'm good with whatever. However they want to use me. I've been good out of the bullpen so far. So it really wasn't too foreign to me. I was happy we got the job done.
4: How big was this game today? I know it's one of many, but scuffle a little bit, get to the break with a good vibe.
3: That was huge. Team morale and, be able to get one, especially a comeback like that, kind of a comeback. It's really good. I'm really happy with how we fought, and this team always fights to the end, and today was a perfect example of that.
2: Heavy dosage of curveball today. What went into that? Was it a feel thing? Like, was the pitch just working for you?
3: Yeah, curveball's been working really well for me. I'm landing it for strikes. I'm able to kind of drop it out of the zone when I want to. Just feel really good throwing it. Have a lot of confidence in it right now. So just trying to play into that hand a little bit. Pitch is feeling good. I'm going to go to it a little more.
4: In general, what's kind of the overall the vibe of this group as you take this break? Come out, your first place team going in the break. Just generally, what do you feel from it?
3: It's amazing. Obviously, this is the first, big league team that I've been a part of. And, just from everything you hear, a lot of veteran guys, the collective fun that this group has together. And, how positive everybody is, and especially our leaders, same guys every day in and day out, regardless of what happened the day before or the week prior. It's really impressive, and kind of being a young guy, you really look up to that sort of thing, and that's what you hear about of all the great players being like. So really special group. That's especially from the veteran guys, that's what I keep hearing. And for me, like, this is the standard, and it's really fun to be part of.
1: Good stuff there. This is the standard from the young 23-year-old who was just in the Futures game, mind you, right here at Truist Park 1 year ago. So J.R. Richie, phenomenal work today. 4 1/3, that one unearned run on one hit. As for the injury report, well, really nothing doing. A clean game, well defense, nobody got hurt. Can remind you that Mike Yastrzemski yesterday went on that 10-day injured list with the left elbow inflammation, which actually may have in disguise been a good thing, as Brewer Hicklin came up during that move and he had a couple of hits today with that big RBI. Unfortunately, injuries are part of the game, and sometimes life throws one your way too. 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As you know, one call, that's all. We'll put a bow on this bad boy. The Braves win 4-3 over the Cardinals. Win number 55 as we head into the break. Justin Hanover filling in for Barrett on the Hyundai Postgame Show on the Atlanta Braves Radio Network.
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1: And welcome back. Justin Hanover filling in here for Barrett. A victorious 4-3 victory for your Atlanta Braves. Now 55-40 on the season, 28-22 on the road, and a two-game lead heading into the All-Star break over the Philadelphia Phillies. The lead for third is bumped up to now four as the Marlins lost today. Obviously, nothing doing tomorrow, but the All-Star game coming up on Tuesday. A couple of starters, as you probably know here for the Braves. Catcher Drake Baldwin, second baseman Ozzie Albies. At first base coming in at some point will certainly be Matt Olson. And then on the mound, you will see Chris Sale and Raisel Iglesias for the first time. So congratulations to those five guys. A victorious end of the first half as once again, your Atlanta Braves are in first place heading into the All-Star break. We'll be back on Friday. Barrett will the Ford leadoff show at 6 o'clock Eastern. First pitch between the Braves and the Texas Rangers at 7:15 right here at Truist as Atlanta begins a seven-game homestand. The Rangers and the San Diego Padres are in town. Thanks to everybody here. Joe V, great job. Also back there as well, Lucas Koshevar, great stuff. Appreciate that. Everybody in St. Louis. The Braves win 4-3 and earn victory number 55. I'm Justin Hanover. Thank you for hanging out with us. We will see you on Friday.
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0: Young spins it. And Burleson cracks one to deep left field. Back goes Dubon. He's to the wall. It's out of his reach. Off the base of the wall. 1-0 Cardinals. Into second base now Burleson. Just now arriving to it is Dubon. As that caromed off the base of the wall and ricocheted halfway back down the left field line. And by the time he got to it, he was halfway to third base. So that was a massive carom shooting by Dubon off the base of the left field wall. And the RBI double by Burleson makes it 1-0 Cardinals.
1: Young would come out of the game after just 25 pitches and two-thirds of an inning. J.R. Ritchie would come in and do yeoman's work going 4 1/3. Fast forward, top two, still that same score, 1-0. Three walks in the inning for St. Louis starter Dustin May, struggling with the control. Atlanta would have the bases loaded, two outs, a 2-2 count to Ozzie, and some more wildness would even us up.
0: 2-2 to the plate. Low and in, it bounces away from the catcher, darting for the plate, Smith, he scores! And a tie game! Dominic Smith, if he was going to go, Nick, had to go. There was no time for hesitating, and he dashed to the plate and comes across to tie the game.
1: Dashed indeed. The Braves, though, however, would leave two on. They left two on in the first as well, so four left on base through the first two innings. You start thinking, oh boy, maybe this won't be our day. Top four, tied at one, Braves up, first and second, two out. Drake Baldwin looking to give the Braves their first lead. He didn't, and then he did.
0: 2-2 to Baldwin. And he bangs it in the right field, a base hit. Coming around third base, Riley. Throw out of right field from Walker. One hop to the plate. Play at the plate, and they got him. Austin Riley went across reaching for the plate. Once they set out, he immediately pointed to the Braves' dugout. He thinks he's safe. Walt Weiss holding up his hand from the top step of the dugout. They will challenge this. So hold your horses. Here we go.
2: After review, the runner's hand touched the plate before he was tagged.
0: He is safe. That is overturned. Braves take the lead on the base hit by Baldwin. Great slide by Riley, and he knew it all along.
1: A real good job there by Austin Riley. Obviously not great with the bat this first half, but doing whatever he can to help this team win, and he would get in and score that run. Top of the sixth, same score, 2-1. Jim Jarvis would double with two outs. Brewer Hicklin just called up from Gwinnett. A 2-0 count. He would pick up where he left off.
0: 2-0 pitch. Smoked into left center field. A base hit. That'll score a run indeed. It goes all the way to the wall. RBI double by Brewer Hicklin. His first RBI as a big leaguer. And it's 3-1 Braves in the top of the sixth. That sounded great, didn't it? That exploded off his bat.
1: Hicklin would be 2-for-4 on the day with that RBI. First career extra base hit. First career RBI in the big leagues. This is his 11th game in the bigs. He's a man who has been around for a while and tasting some success today. J.R. Ritchie would leave the game 4 1/3, an earned run, a couple of walks, one hit and two strikeouts. That one hit came on pitch number 61, his last there in the sixth inning. The Braves up 3-1. St. Louis, though, threatening. They loaded it up. Didier Fuentes came in. He would strike out Brian Torres with one out. He would then get to two strikes, still up by a deuce. Jose Fermin, though, would tie things up.
0: 2-2 pitch. Line drive, up the middle, base hit. In to score, Walker. Here comes Nootbaar. Two-run score, it's a tie game. Fermin down to the second strike, and then he sends it right up the middle to tie this one up.
1: The Cards just four hits in this game. That was one of them. Go to the ninth now, still tied at 3. Very interesting what happened here. Michael Harris on an 0-2 count with Ozzie Albies on at third with one down would basically take a pitch high and tight. It hit his sleeve barely. You could hardly tell on the screen, much to the chagrin of the Cardinals manager, Oliver Marmol. He would come out. He would get tossed. So the Braves now with runners on the corners. Mauricio Dubon hit a home run yesterday. Been the hero a lot of late. Can he do it again?
0: 0-2, ground ball to the left side. Wynn has it at short. Throws over to first base. And it's a terrible throw all the way to the dugout. Braves take the lead. 4-3 Atlanta in the ninth inning on the bad throw by Wynn. Deja Dubon. So many times late in games has given the Braves the moment that they needed. That time put the pressure on Wynn. He was flying down the line and forced that poor throw.
1: Now, bad throw, yes, but it was ruled a hit. It was a little dribbler to the shortstop. Dubon busting it down the first baseline. He would be safe there, so he does get the RBI. The Braves would retake that lead at 4-3. You know who would then come in? The first-time All-Star, Raisel Iglesias, his 31st appearance of the season. He would get the first two outs with ease, then an 0-2 count to the catcher in Jimmy Crooks.
0: 1-2 pitch. Got him swinging, strike three. Braves win it, and they'll go into the All-Star break 15 games over 500 with a two-game lead in the division. Nice job by Iglesias slamming the door, and the Braves salvage the final game here in St. Louis. No runs, no hits, no errors, none left for the Cardinals. Final score, Braves win it 4-3 in St. Louis.

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3: I'm so sick of all these cheesy lawyer billboards. And if you're driving back from the game, you might be too. If you're injured in a car crash,
4: acknowledge that.

0: you just talk to me about your at-bats today? What give you the confidence to go in there, swing like that?
1: Yeah, man. Obviously, AAA's been going pretty well for me, so just trying to carry that confidence coming up here and trying to contribute the best way that I can. I mean, obviously, this team is stacked with superstars, so just trying to fit and find my role and contribute the best way that I can.
0: Definitely. And can you talk about the approach of the team kind of that ninth inning, just putting the ball? I know you weren't, just putting the ball in play.
1: No, I mean, I think that is a testament to just this team. And there comes down to the wire, they're going to get it done. And it's just, you know, really cool being a kid from Alabama. My entire life wanted to play for the Atlanta Braves. So to be able to put the uniform on, man, I was just beyond words. I mean, I was hugging my kid this morning with the jersey with my name on the back. I just had a couple of tears running down my eyes because, you know, it's just really cool to be able to do this in front of my son and just be able to allow him to witness me, you know, pursue my dream and go through obstacles. I mean, I'm on year 10 and still trying to, you know, establish myself as an everyday big leaguer, but just super thankful for every opportunity that God's given me.
2: How does it feel today to get, not just all of that, but to contribute, to be a big part of what happened to pick up a win here?
1: I mean, I think it's always, that's every day I want to go out there and I just want to be a competitive out, you know. It's not always going to go the way that you want it to. I mean, success is hard to come by in this game. You know, you're going to fail over 76% of the time. And so, you know, what does that failure look like? How are you, you know, using that to fuel the rest of the game and the rest of your at-bats and helping the team? And so, yeah, that's basically kind of what it came down to for me, and just being able to go out there and find a way to contribute. And that's, you know, that's part of it. You know, it's, you know, the name of the game.
0: Can you talk a little bit about the clubhouse overall and the vibe of it coming in? You've been around different clubhouses. What's this one like?
1: I think if I were to put it point blank, I mean, it's one of the best for me as far as welcoming. I mean, you know, the guy that was only in spring training, I wasn't an organizational guy, I didn't come up with these guys. You know, I got here, every single person walked over and gave me a high five and a hug and said, glad to see you, you know, heard you've been doing well. And so it just goes to show that people care. And it's really cool to have people in your corner. You know, like I said, this team has a bunch of superstars, so they could easily just stick to themselves and do what they want to do. But they want to also, you know, cultivate an environment that welcomes everybody. And I think that is why you see a lot of young people come up here and have some success and be able to contribute.

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I'm pediatric allergist Dr. Carla Davis. 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
1: Hi again, everyone, and welcome to the Barbecue Radio Network. I'm Freddie Bell, and joining me is a savant, an individual who knows this craft like no other, and I'm talking about none other than Chef Ray Sheehan of Chef Ray's LLC. He's out of New Jersey, and we will not hold that against him, but he's here with us. He's a pit master. He's a teacher of the craft, and before we even talk technique, Ray, welcome to the show, first of all, and how did barbecue first grab a hold of you?
2: Thank you, Freddie. Yeah, barbecue first got a hold of me probably when I was a kid. I spent the summers at my grandfather's farm in Puerto Rico. Wow. And he raised pigs and chickens and had mango trees and bananas. And it was really cool. And it was totally unlike the barbecue that I cook today as far as professionally. But it was something, you know, the smell of the wood smoke burning early in the morning. Mm. And, you know, there's the kind of like the silence, the quiet of it all. And he butchered, you know, the animals right there on the property and everything.
1: Oh, my.
2: So that was when it first really grabbed a hold of me. But, you know, throughout, you know, growing up, I cooked on charcoal grills and gas grills. And it wasn't really until, you know, they say every good man has a great woman behind him, so to speak, old saying.
1: Yes.
2: But my wife got sick of me hemming and hawing and trying to decide if I wanted to buy a smoker. And she bought me a smoker for my birthday. And it was an electric smoker.
1: Okay.
2: And, you know, I had been watching the Outdoor Channel, and I saw, you know, people sitting around the fire talking about barbecue. And then not long after that, barbecue pit masters, like so many others, influenced me. But so I got this electric smoker, and I started cooking on it, and everything was coming out black, and I had to figure out how to use it properly. I mean, you know, it really wasn't good. But here's the thing. I got to figure out eventually time and temperature, and I didn't have to manage the fire. So that's when I really got a hold of it. I think I got Paul Kirk's Championship Barbecue book, and I got like so many other books, and I just really just jumped in. At the time, I was burnt out. I was a food service director for a natural food store, mm-hmm. putting in a lot of hours. So I wanted, you know, to have a hobby. And that's how it started, as a hobby of learning how to prepare barbecue. But, you know, being from Jersey, the hard part was not knowing what good barbecue was. I just knew that I wanted barbecue.
1: Mm-hmm.
2: That's a whole nother story, but you know, that's a lot like cooking. I mean, my background is I was in fine dining. I was in a lot of different restaurants, and I come from I'm a classically trained chef, so I come from a cooking background.
1: Mm-hmm.
2: So you have to know what you're going for, and you have to learn what good is.
1: So what is good?
2: Well, I learned that the hard way. As I said, you know, my food was coming out not so good.
1: Black.
2: And it really black, like not like nice mahogany. I mean, like, and not like black, like when you have a kryptonite looking brisket with the bark, but like really just unappetizing. And I ended up getting another smoker, which was a gravity fed Myron Mixon smoker, which is one of seven. It was a prototype for the G series. So I lucked out with that, but I learned how to cook on that. And from taking different barbecue classes with some masters, I really learned what good barbecue was. And I traveled all over, down south, in the east, and west, you know, like I really wanted to learn so bad enough. You know, when I was learning how to cook, when I was a young cook, I went to work for the best chef in my area. I was working at a bakery. And then I went to work doing what they call a stage, when you work for free for a chef for so many hours. Yes. A day. And I worked for the best chef I could find for free for a whole summer. So when it came to barbecue, I wanted to put in the same effort and really learn what good barbecue was. I took classes, I helped out another barbecue team, and I started creating sauces and seasonings for the barbecue team. Mm-hmm. And they were very well received, and they ended up becoming sauces and seasonings that I ended up bringing to market because they were so well received. But as far as the classes go, I mean, I took classes with like smaller places, barbecue grill stores, and then I worked my way up. Barbecue Bob, he does classes with Big Mo. It's the Bob and Mo show. They travel around with Mo Kayson.
1: Of course.
2: And then Tuffy Stone, I took a master competition class with him. And, you know, I want to be a lifelong learner. You never learn enough about cooking and food because everyone brings something different to it.
1: That is so true. Everyone, if you haven't heard yet, we're talking with Chef Ray Sheehan of Chef Ray's LLC in Jersey. And I'm just curious, you talked about the sauce and you were just so casual about that, but sauce is one of the big things that you're known for, from what I understand. And you're an author, award-winning sauce maker, seasonings, and all the rest of it. Tell me something about this sauce, Ray.
2: So I tried a bunch of different sauces, like anyone else. I mean, I must have tried, you know, dozens of different sauces. And I had one that I thought was pretty good until I tried it out on some family. But this one sauce, this Memphis mop sauce that I came up with, It's a sweet and tangy sauce, and it's got spices that linger on your palate and leave you wanting more. I mean, it was just incredible. So I entered that into some different sauce competitions, and we did very well. We won the NBBQA Awards of Excellence. And to win that award, that first one back in 2017, we had to beat, like, you know, Heath Riles. He was with Victory Lane back then. We had to beat, like, so many of the big names, you know, Deuces Wild, Deuce Raymond from Sweet Baby Ray's fame. You know, his dad created Sweet Baby Ray's. So our sauce had to, you know, to be the best, you have to beat the best. And in that one competition, we did. So I knew early on, wow, you know, I think we have something here. And being in the food world, it's always a dream to bring a product to market. So that's how that came about. Was I came out with that Memphis mop sauce, and then that was my previous brand. That was Barbecue Buddha brand.
1: Mm-hmm.
2: Years later, we started that around 2014. And the whole premise behind that brand and the brand that I currently have, the Chef Ray Sheehan brand, is that all the products are all natural. So when you say these products are competing against barbecue stalwarts that have high fructose corn syrup, MSG, and, you know, sodium benzoate, and all these different things that you may or may not be for you.
1: Correct.
2: But, you know, and that's fine if they have it. But for my brand, I really wanted to have, you know, working in a natural food store, I wanted to come up with products that were clean label. And the proof was in the pudding. We were winning awards with natural products and natural ingredients that you could pronounce against some of the biggest names in the business.
1: Everybody, we're talking with Ray Sheehan. We've got to take a break. But when we come back, I want to talk to you a little bit more about the technique, but more importantly, how to make barbecue repeatable without losing the soul. You're listening to the Barbecue Radio Network. I'm Freddie Bell, and we'll be right back after this piece of meat.
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0: This is the Barbecue Radio Network. I'm Freddie Bell, and I'm joined by a master. So that's Ray Sheehan. Let's talk fire, if you don't mind, because this is where a lot of cooks either panic or they overthink. You said you had a lot of black food, and I mean just the color of it was not appetizing. If someone says, Ray, my food tastes pretty good, but I can't repeat it, what's usually missing?
1: Ooh, you know, one of the things that I learned early on from Tuffy Stone was take notes of your cooks. And I hear, you know, you hear that a lot more now, but it wasn't so commonplace in the past. You know, great pitmasters, they don't chase recipes. They chase the process and they want to know why things work. So if you keep track and keep a logbook of how you did it, what the temperature was of the day, how long your meat was on, how long it sat out for, you know, those types of things, recipes are helpful, but the process is what creates consistency. Time, temperature, airflow, moisture, all those things matter. So don't memorize a recipe, learn how your fire behaves. You can use your fire like you would smoke, like salt and pepper.
0: Mm-hmm.
1: Use it as an ingredient. Make sure you have a clean fire and have that clean smoke. Your consistency, like I said, is going to come from controlling the fire and not chasing the temps.
0: All right. Control the fire, not chasing the temps. So let's talk about that fire management just a bit. So what should cooks focus on before they even put the meat on the grill? And you mentioned salt and pepper, so I'm thinking about preparing the meat for the grill. But what is the number one thing that we should be focusing on from your perspective?
1: I think the airflow in your pit, learn your pit and have the right airflow. And I see a lot of young cooks trying to put on too many sticks at one time and kind of smothering it and creating that creosote white and almost grayish dark smoke, because, with technology today, you see a lot of people that want to do the set it and forget it. For me, I'm just not built that way. I can't. Like, somebody's like, I want you to test out this cooker with the Wi-Fi. I'm like, I want to be there. Like, I want to be you. When I do a class, I try to teach people to use their senses. The most important thing besides your thermometer is your palate, is your sense of smell, your sense of touch. So all those things are factors for me. It's okay to use technology, but it doesn't replace your expertise.
0: Expertise is important because as you just mentioned, there's a myriad of equipment out there. You mentioned the probes and all the rest of it. So it sounds as if you're saying the cooker matters more than the cook?
1: Oh, yeah.
0: Or is it the other way around?
1: You want to understand, if you can understand your cooker and your process and your fire, the meat will take care of itself. All those things, if you can take care of them, they will take care of the meat. It's like Richard Branson from Virgin Atlantic said, you take care of your employees, they'll take care of the customer. Well, the meat is our customer, right? So let's take care of all the employees, like our cooker and our wood and our fire, and they will take care of the meat.
0: I know in your part of the country, it's starting to warm up. The days are getting a little bit longer. Spring, I understand, is really going to happen in 2026. So for someone who's trying to get, they're trying to level up this summer, they're in the backyard or they're on the patio and they've got this brand new master-built smoker, what's the one skill they should focus on mastering first?
1: God, there's so many. I mean, the one thing that they should master first, first they should do the biscuit test and find the hot spots in their cooker and, explore how the cooker works before you go spend, $80 on one piece of meat and really try to run it through its paces a little bit.
0: I've heard the biscuit test only one other time. Explain the biscuit test for us.
1: So if you get like a can of the biscuits and put them throughout your cooker and you run it, you'll be able to see what, and you keep an eye, say every 15 minutes or open it up 17 minutes, 22 minutes and see what's getting dark. So you find what, where the hot spots are in your cooker. So if you're making, ribs or brisket or even chicken, and you know that that one spot is going to get hotter than the other, you can turn the meat and let the other side, get the same amount of heat.
0: It sounds like it, it takes a lot of patience. Do you run into people who have really good intentions, but zero patience when it comes to grilling and smoking?
1: Sure. I mean, especially on internet chat rooms, somebody will come on and I've had to like just even stop because somebody will come on and they'll be like, hey, I just got this like, you know, Wagyu brisket. How do I cook it? Mm-hmm. So would you go buy a Ferrari and then be like, hey, how do I drive it?
0: Right? No.
1: You would, you would. So I have no problem helping somebody if, you know, people have questions. But the thing is, you know, you have to be able to help yourself and do a little bit of research. It's one thing if you ask, you know, fat side up or fat side down or something like that or different techniques, mm-hmm. but just start from zero. I'm like, how do I mean, that's like a huge thing. I mean, I wrote a book about that. I mean, you know, I wrote a book about how to barbecue and all the things you need to do. And like, so am I going to just sit here and tell you all that? It's very difficult in a paragraph online for me to explain it to you. So I think if you do a little bit of research and you ask for help, that's great. You should ask questions. I don't mean to sound like you shouldn't ask questions. You want to ask those questions if you're unsure, because you're going to hear a lot of different answers and then you have to find out what works for you. There is no one way to barbecue. There's processes and you have to find what process works in for your cooker, for your piece of meat and for your time frame and everything else.
0: So tell me about it. We started out with fire management and we talked about how people their patience and all the rest of it. And then you talked about the online chatting and I could hear you saying, dude, read my book. Tell me about your cookbook. And what was it, because of the frustration that you're getting from people who are perusing the internet, trying to find some quick answers, quick tips, or why did you write the book in the first place?
1: Well, the first book I wrote, because it was like a passion project. I always wanted to write a cookbook and I was winning a ton of awards for my sauces, particularly our Memphis Mop barbecue sauce. And so I wrote that book, has 10 award-winning sauces that I've won different competitions with, and then 50 ways to use them in barbecue and grilling. But my current book, The Big Green Egg Basics from a Master Barbecuer. Oh, and the first book was Barbecue Book of the Year for the National Barbecue and Grilling Association. So my Big Green Egg book basically is like a guide on how to use a Kamado cooker, because I think a lot of people are, you know, intimidated by how to use one, but they're really, once you get it dialed in, they're one of the easiest cookers to use. So the book is set up by chapter, by technique. So hot and fast, low and slow, roasting, and then two baking chapters, one sweet and one savory, to give you, different ways to use it. Because it is an expense, and I want people to be able to use it in everyday cooking.
0: Yes.
1: But it basically solves the problem of how to set it up, how to light the fire, how to maintain the temperature, and how to clean it, and how to cook on it.
0: Before we step away for a quick break, tell us how we can get your books.
1: They're available on my website, raysheehan.com, and they're available on Amazon and anywhere fine books are sold.
0: Ray, when we come back, I want to talk more about, you mentioned sweet and savory. I want to talk about flavor. I want to talk about balance and how restraint can sometimes be a secret weapon. I heard that somewhere in the clouds, and I want to get into that as we continue on the Barbecue Radio Network with Freddie Bell and my new friend, Ray Sheehan.
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0: Hi again, everyone. I'm Freddie Bell with the Barbecue Radio Network, and we have the pleasure of talking with Chef Ray Sheehan, and he's out of Jersey. Just an off-the-wall question. I know we're going to talk about flavor, balance, and barbecue identity. When you're smoking, if you smoke from your home on occasion in New Egypt, New Jersey, what's the furthest someone has come to your home following the smell of the smoke to figure out who was doing the cooking?
1: Well, I had a neighbor that has a farm kind of behind, kind of diagonally behind me.
0: Uh-huh.
1: And he would keep coming up to the fence to say hello. And finally, he says, oh, I have eggs. We have chickens. So I said, all right, well, I just smoked bacon. So we traded bacon for eggs. You know, so and we became fast friends, you know. And then he asked me to help him with a little neighborhood competition. And I'm like, you know, I don't know if that's fair, but all right, you know. But you know, I try to help out, like my neighbor across the street whenever I make pulled pork. They're an older couple.
0: Mm-hmm.
1: At Christmas time, I'll make them a cheesecake because I used to make cheesecakes at this bakery. And
0: oh my.
1: He loves cheesecake. But then when I have the pulled pork, I'm like right at their door. So, you know, to have a friend is to be a friend. And I believe that. And that's the way that we have to treat our neighbors. So.
0: It just comes through in your delivery and the way you speak. It's just so casual, so friendly. I can see why not only your cooking draws people, but who you are, Ray Sheehan, draws a lot of people to you as well, I'm sure.
1: Thanks.
0: So let's talk about balance and smoke and seasoning and sauce without overpowering the meat. How do you achieve that balance so that the meat is still the star of the show?
1: So that I think that one of the biggest things that people don't realize is that you really have to respect the meat. You have to respect the protein. And the way that you can do that is start with a good product and don't fight the product. Don't oversauce, don't overseason. Yes, you can definitely oversmoke something and let the meat speak for itself. So barbecue, even though it's barbecue, right? It's still cooking. Balance matters.
0: Mm-hmm.
1: Salt matters more than sugar early. Barbecue isn't about hiding the flaws, with sauce or with rub. It's about building layers of those flavors. It's about basically about revealing the quality of the meat by building layers of flavors throughout the cook. So you can do that with your rub. Some people like to do a binder, but I don't think a binder really adds to it. I just like use the moisture from the meat, or I might use a little peanut oil. That was a Tuffy Stone thing.
0: Mm-hmm.
1: But you don't even need a binder, but you start with your seasoning, whether it's salt, pepper, garlic, a spritz while you're cooking, maybe a mop, sauce. And I'm a sauce guy. I love sauce, but as a good host, I'll serve the sauce on the side a lot of times.
0: Mm-hmm.
1: because honestly, good barbecue, if you cooked it right, if you've seasoned it properly, if you spritzed it just enough to get a little bit of moisture to hold on to some of that smoke in the cooker, really doesn't need the sauce. Now, it will complement the barbecue.
0: Sure.
1: A good sauce will complement it, but you don't necessarily need it. I'm actually writing a paper right now all about sauce, and I hope to share that with you one day. But one of the premises is to sauce or not to sauce. And so I've thought about this pretty deep. And definitely layers of flavor and serve the sauce on the side. We want to reveal the quality of that meat. We don't want to step on its toes.
0: If the way that you're smoking or grilling a piece of protein is just screwed up, can you even really hide it with a sauce, Ray?
1: No, it depends on what you did, but let's say you didn't cut it against the grain.
0: Mm-hmm.
1: There's no sauce that's going to stop that meat from being chewy and stringy. If you used an electric smoker and didn't know what you're doing, like I did when I first started, there's no amount of sauce that is going to bring that bark back to reality where you can actually eat it. And your Aunt Edna's choking it down with a Pepsi over here. You know, it's just like, there's no way to do that. No sauce is bringing that back.
0: Oh my goodness. So how do you help cooks develop that confidence that if they just go ahead and follow, as you mentioned in the first segment, the repeatable rules, take good note, how long does it take really to develop that kind of confidence that you're going to have a good cook every time? I'm still thinking about the dead dog. I'm sorry.
1: The thing I think what a lot of cooks starting out battle is having a consistent temperature. Once I got this Myron Mixon gravity fed cooker, and I have a ton of cookers now, by the way, like Big Green Eggs, pellet cooker. I still have my gravity fed. But you know, the whole thing was once I was able to dial in a temperature and a time, and then I could take visual cues from the meat and take a temperature and what's the internal temperature. So it takes time to learn your pit. And I feel like the more you learn your pit, right? Like you have an oven, every house has an oven pretty much.
0: Yes.
1: And a lot of people know how to roast something because you turn on the oven and the temperature, it just typically would stay at that temperature and it cycles a little bit, but the variance is very small. It's, you know, 5 degrees, maybe 10 degrees mm-hmm. at the most. It's not like a smoker, like 50 degrees because you opened it. It's not, you know, so it's knowing the hallmarks of your cooker and maintaining that temperature. Once you learn how to maintain the temperature, okay, now that's one level of confidence built. Now I'm looking for visual cues on the meat. Mm-hmm. Is it like people say, oh, when do I wrap? I said, well, you don't even have to wrap. But if you want to wrap, wait until it gets to be around this temperature. But look at the bark. Is mm-hmm. the bark the color that you desire? Because once you wrap, it's not going to get any more bark. After 2-3 hours, a big piece of meat like a brisket or a pork butt's really not going to take on any more smoke. So if you want to wrap, that's fine. But make sure your color is set. Make sure your bark is where you want it. So that's another layer. So it's like an onion. There's a ton of layers that mm-hmm. we're building this flavor. It's not as simple as set it and forget it. Even with a pellet grill, you still have hallmarks of the meat that you want to follow along.
0: It sounds like you're bigger on fundamentals than on the trends. And is there one trend that's out there right now that you just wish people would just stop and go back to the basics?
1: Tallow. Foil boat. I mean, I know foil boats probably work, whatever, in competition, but, you know, the people cooking the brisket upside down and then putting tallow on it, and you got fat, and it doesn't reabsorb into the meat.
0: Mm-hmm.
1: I'm not saying it can't be used to glaze a steak or sure. to get a little bit of extra flavor, but I don't want to be under the impression that it's going to sink back in magically. A brisket is how much water is in brisket. Oil, the tallow is fat. Oil and water don't mix. Let's start with that. And that's not mine. That's Doug Scheiding. He's a pitmaster in Texas. He's a Traeger pro. And Doug is an amazing pitmaster. And I learned that from him. And that is oil and water don't mix. So it's just not going to happen. So anytime
0: truth.
1: I'm online and I hear I have a new hack, I turn it off of whatever cooking or any kind of hack. I know this is trouble. I'm a fundamentals guy. I'm not saying there's not a time and a place for tallow. Absolutely. There is. But on a brisket, I mean, I don't know, you know, people cook briskets for how long and never did that and achieve excellent results by taking a not great piece of meat and expertly cooking it until it's like exquisitely tender and just enough smoke to like make you weak in the knees, you know, it's like, so I don't know. For me, that's just not a thing. You know, I'm more of a fundamentals and building layers of flavor. But again, there's not one right way. My way is not the only way. My way is not necessarily the right way. It's my right way.
0: And it
1: so
0: works
1: you have to
0: right.
1: find your barbecue truth.
0: That makes sense. And when we come back, I call it the grease fire round. It's supposed to be a lightning round. And Ray, I'll tell you, it seldom works that way, but we'll try. This is the Barbecue Radio Network. We're talking with Ray Sheehan, and we'll be right back, right where you are. Stay there.
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0: We're back on the Barbecue Radio Network. I'm Freddie Bell, and I'm joined by Ray Sheehan. We've been talking about all things barbecue, technique, fundamentals, hacks that you should stay away from. And now, Ray, it's time for the grease fire, some quick answers, a little explanation every now and then, but I just wanted to get a feel. I want folks to get a feel for who Ray is. Are you ready?
1: I'm ready.
0: Okay. Lump charcoal or briquettes?
1: Lump.
0: Tell me why lump.
1: Well, I cook a lot in my Big Green Eggs, and so I typically go with the lump versus the briquettes, because sometimes briquettes have other things in them, like chemicals, and the inside of a Big Green Egg is ceramic, so you don't want to use any kind of chemical in there because the pores of the ceramic are it's very porous, and it could get absorbed in there. Very difficult to get out.
0: What's your take on fire starter, the lighter fluid? That's what I call it.
1: Oh, yeah, no, I would never use that. I use natural little blocks from Big Green Egg a lot of times, and I'll use those. Or actually, there's a guy local to me that makes all natural fire starters. So between those two, I just wouldn't use a chemical fire starter.
0: For meats, big box stores or the local grocer or the corner butcher?
1: So I sell my products to a lot of butchers, so I try to support the butchers that support me. Every once in a while, there'll be a good deal on Snake River Farms or something. When I was doing more competitions, I was more or less getting that, but now I pretty much stick with the local butcher.
0: The local butcher, okay. And I think I know the answer to this, and even though you sell this yourself, sauce on the side or on the meat, Ray?
1: So if I'm going to be a good host, I might serve the sauce on the side, unless I'm I try to be intentional with sauce. So if I'm making char siu-y ribs, I'm going to put the sauce on it, and I'm going to glaze them, and I'm going to let them cook over the charcoal, and I'm going to get them so they're, that you want to gnaw that meat off the bone, and you want a little bit of that sauce, and I'll give you a little bit of sauce on the side too. Mm-hmm. But it'll have a light glaze on it. But if it's just me and me and my wife, I'll probably just put some on it if I'm making ribs. Mm-hmm. It just really depends. Like I said, good barbecue doesn't necessarily need the sauce. It should complement it. So if I'm being a good host, I will serve it on the side.
0: You mentioned your wife when I asked you that last question. So who is the best side maker, you or your wife?
1: For sure, me. My wife is an amazing person. She's just not the type of person that likes to spend a lot of time in the kitchen. Mm-hmm. And she's very supportive of my cooking. And not that she can't. She just would prefer to go for a walk in the woods or read a book. It's, just different for her. But she makes one heck of a amazing chicken pot pie.
0: Oh, my. Chicken
1: pot pie. Yeah, it's my favorite. And oh, so, I love it.
0: What do you pair the chicken pot pie with? What goes well with a chicken pot pie?
1: So sometimes she'll make a chicken pot pie with the crust, and then we'll bake that or smoke, put it in a smoker. And then sometimes she'll have it makes two. So the second one will just leave liquid, and then we'll serve like over egg noodles and a salad. And so it changes it up. So if we have it twice, once with the crust, once with egg noodles.
0: That sounds really good. And I apologize for this next question because you're a pit master. You've written the books. And so I'll ask it anyway. Low and slow or hot and fast?
1: I tend to cook a little bit hotter just because I can be a little impatient. But even just from when we were doing competitions, I would cook 275 to 300. But not hot and fast like Myron Mixon, like not like 350, but 275, 300. That's more my preference. It's one of those things, like it really depends, especially for chicken. I hear a lot of people talking about chicken. And to me, when I cook chicken, there really is no low and slow. I'm going to cook it a little bit hotter because I want that skin. So I'm going to smoke the chicken. I'm going to do it at 300, and then I might crisp up the skin at the end. A lot of times we'll do that with wings too. We'll smoke them and then grill them to get them a little crispy.
0: That sounds really good. Now, I have to ask you about competition. How do you feel about competition these days? Are you all in? Do you have 1 foot in or 1 foot out? Or where are you right now with that?
1: So now with competition, I started doing competitions because I was like, wow, this looks really fun. And I was helping out a team. Mm-hmm. And I got to bring out my products and bring them to market. And it became a marketing tool for me to go to the competitions and get other cooks interested in my products. And it was fun. It was like being away at going away with your friends and eating like, you know, you had no worried about calories or anything else. And you could, you know, the camaraderie was great. But now, nowadays, I do a few competitions a year. I do an Egg Fest. In New Jersey, we're the Egg Fest champion last year, the New Jersey Egg Fest. So that's pretty cool. It's a people's choice. And it's, we also sponsor the Kids Q. I'm very big in kids learning how to cook and barbecue. I was even awarded the Magic Mop by Artie Davis, Barbecue Hall of Famer. I traveled to Kansas City to receive this mop.
0: Wow.
1: It's like, basically being recognized for your contributions to the world of barbecue and humankind. And kids, they're our legacy, our next generation of barbecue. So anytime that we can promote them, promote the kids in barbecue and give them the life skills, it's very important to me. So I do that one. And then there's a couple other ones that we do, but they're like smaller for charity type of like rib cook-offs here and there. Mm-hmm. I really don't do the big competitions anymore. It's so expensive. And actually, I have teams. The team at the Jack this year that got second place used my products, Boggs Hogs Barbecue, Reserve Grand, using my Chef Ray Sheehan Kansas City barbecue sauce and maybe some of my other sauces, but I can't say. But so as far as competition goes, I don't really do the as much, you know, like I'm not focused on that right now. I'm focused on building my brand, bringing it to the people. And if I can support some, you know, kids, things in there, that's where I'm at.
0: I don't want to run out of time, but I want our audience to make sure they can connect with you, Ray. What is the website again, and how can we reach you?
1: On social media, Chef Ray Sheehan on Instagram, Facebook, Twitter X. And, my website is raysheehan.com and last name is Sheehan, S-H-E-E-H-A-N.
0: What's the best advice that you've ever received, Ray, about barbecue?
1: Less is more. Oh. Two things. Less is more, and there's no substitution for paying attention.
0: Wow.
1: And yeah.
0: You just roll that right out.
1: Those two things, like, you know, it's kind of like sometimes you can touch something too many times to where you break it. Mm-hmm. You know, or you foul it up. But if you thoughtfully and intentionally, you know, do stuff when you're cooking, you're going to have better results. And the no substitution for paying attention. I learned that as a young cook, and I've translated that into barbecue because it's kind of like, you know, you think, oh, it's almost done. It's almost done. It's overdone. Well, if you were paying attention, it wouldn't be overdone. Because once it's overdone, it's done. it's easier to work your way up to the temperature. Once it's past that temperature, you know, there's only so much you can do. So no substitution for paying attention.
0: Ray, we've covered a lot of ground and we're just about out of time. But so I'll ask this last question as a way of summary. If there is one thing that our audience remembers from today's conversation that you and I have had, what would be the one thing that you'd like for us to remember?
1: The one thing I would like people to remember is that they barbecue with intention. And that word, that term barbecue, whether that means feeding your neighbor, whether that means checking on them, bringing them some barbecue, whether it means cooking the barbecue with intention so you achieve the results that you want, those two things would be what I want people to remember.
0: Ray, it's been a pleasure.
2: preliminary cause of death. I'm Carmen Roberts, Fox News. We're learning what likely killed U.S. Senator Lindsey Graham last night, shocking the nation. The medical examiner's office in D.C. says its preliminary findings show Senator Graham died of a ruptured aorta brought on by a chronic heart disease. Fox's Mark Meredith has more from the White House.
3: We are still awaiting the final cause of death. Those results are pending because of toxicology reports, but it is an incredible turnaround of information, and it certainly shows the amount of interest worldwide that Graham's death is spotlighting. The senator had a huge influence on both domestic and foreign policy. He's remembered as someone who was championing for what he believed in, as well as forging relationships across the aisle. President Trump spoke to Senator Graham only hours before his death. Graham had just returned from overseas. He's at the NATO summit out in Ankara, Turkey, and had meetings with Ukraine's president. Graham, also a longtime outspoken critic of Russia and Iran, is being remembered for his passion in public service.
2: And the Mayo Clinic says ruptured aortas are rare and most likely affect older men. Lawmakers on Capitol Hill are remembering Senator Graham and his impact on American politics. His fellow senator from South Carolina, Tim Scott, tells Fox News.
4: You know, the hole that Lindsey Graham left in the Senate cannot be filled. It will need many of us to step up to the plate and take on the responsibilities that he had from a global perspective.
2: And senators, death is raising questions among Republicans over whether they will be able to pass President Trump's agenda before the November midterm elections. Among those who might be named to take Graham's place in the Senate is South Carolina GOP Congressman Russell Fry. Meantime, Senator Mitch McConnell ends weeks of questions about his health. He says a fall caused the injuries that sent him to the hospital last week, where he developed a mild case of pneumonia. Until today, McConnell had released few details since his June 14th hospitalization. America's list. Listening to Fox News.
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2: More fighting flares between the U.S. and Iran, with explosions reported around the Strait of Hormuz. Fox's Mike Tobin has more from Tel Aviv.
7: Missile launching capability was hit. The area the explosions are reported is Keshem Island and Bandar Abbas. That is to the northwest side of the Strait of Hormuz. And all of this follows a fresh round of airstrikes that are confirmed by the U.S. Central Command. The U.S. says sea-based and land-based fighter jets, as well as drones and munitions fired from ships, were all used in the attack. The U.S. says the targets included missile, drone sites, naval capabilities and sites used for surveillance. 140 targets were hit. That latest round of strikes was triggered by Iran firing on another commercial ship crossing the Strait of Hormuz. A ship flagged out of Cyprus was hit. There was a fire on board and damage to the engine room.
2: And that ship is reportedly immobile and a crew member is missing. U.S. CENTCOM says the Strait of Hormuz is open despite Iran's claim otherwise. The IRS offering some help for taxpayers. Fox's Pam Puso reports.
8: The Internal Revenue Service is launching a new process called Automatic Exemption from Penalty, or AEP. Starting this summer, eligible taxpayers with a three-year history of filing and paying taxes on time will automatically receive relief from certain failure to file, failure to pay, and failure to deposit penalties. There's no application to fill out. The IRS will simply determine eligibility and send a notice confirming the relief. The new system begins with eligible 2025 tax returns and 2026 quarterly returns. Pam Puso, Fox News.
2: Cleanup is underway in Philadelphia after powerful microbursts ripped through the region yesterday. Storms brought winds of 70 miles an hour. That's just shy of hurricane strength, knocking down trees, power lines, and damaging buildings. And officials say straight line winds, not a tornado, caused the destruction. I'm Carmen Roberts, and this is Fox News.
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13: Partly cloudy today, scattered showers and thunderstorms building up this afternoon, high around 95, our heat index up to 105. Good chance of showers overnight tonight, we'll see a low of 73. Tomorrow, partly sunny, showers and thunderstorms likely. We'll back those high temperatures to the upper 80s. I'm Georgia WeatherNet meteorologist KJ Allen.
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20: The Markley Van Camp and Robbins Show. Jamie Markley, David Van Camp, Scott Robbins, thank you for being here. News update, David Van Camp.
21: Well, the cows on The View brought on their favorite Republican, and that's any Republican that doesn't like Donald Trump anymore. It'd be Marjorie Taylor Greene.
20: Really?
21: Yeah, because she put out a tweet where she was saying that AIPAC, the American-based pro-Israel lobbying firm, mm-hmm. was partially to blame for all the stuff coming out about Graham Plattner.
20: You mean like he didn't do any of these things?
21: Like I agree with the basic thesis that the timing of this is perfect for Democrats to parachute somebody in at the last minute because they have such a flawed candidate in Graham Plattner. That doesn't mean that it's all just completely made up.
20: No,
21: and certainly I don't know that the Jews have had anything to do with it because I'm pretty sure. That if there was a secret cabal of Jewish people, they would have dropped this, you know, sometime around the Nazi tattoo thing coming to light.
20: Probably so, yes.
21: Weird.
20: Did they put some sort of Jewish hex on him that made him rapey?
21: 5 years ago?
20: Exactly.
21: Yeah, okay.
20: Okay.
21: Anyway, here's Marjorie Taylor Greene on The View.
22: Well, what I mean by that is it's unfortunate that rich donors that put Israel first are playing in American politics.
23: Well, just AIPAC, like my friend is American Thomas donors, to be clear. It's Americans who care about
22: No. They care about Israel first. Israel's committing genocide.
23: You do know that under federal law, only American citizens can contribute to AIPAC.
22: Let me tell you, the future of this country is Americans are sick and tired of funding Israel's genocidal wars that are killing children.
23: Millions of Americans, including me, support Israel, for the record. That may be your
22: position. I don't support the government of Israel. I support people. And I support Americans, and I support our tax dollars being used for our purposes.
23: Do you see how this
22: AIPAC took out one of my good friends, Thomas Massie. Okay, and Thomas Massie worked for his district.
23: Thomas Massie lost because Donald Trump endorsed against Thomas Massie.
22: Thomas Massie,
23: you're going to blame
22: Miriam Adelson?
23: Because it feels like Miriam Adelson.
21: Oh my gosh, yeah, it's going to explode. They're just talking over each other.
20: Yeah, remember when we used to say Marjorie Taylor Greene was a nut, but she's our nut?
21: Yeah.
20: Yeah, she's not our nut
24: anymore.
20: Yeah,
24: once they cease being your nut, then they're just a nut.
20: Yeah.
21: Right.
20: Both sides have their nuts.
21: Yes. Oh, for sure.
20: And usually when you have a nut on your side, there's a little bit of upside to them.
21: Yeah.
20: Along with the downside.
24: Yeah.
20: Now it's just nut.
24: Well, you cringe either way.
21: Yeah.
20: Yeah, I mean, so what's her
24: even
20: play?
24: If it's your nut, you're like, oh, God.
21: The podcast circuit, I mean, that's kind of what a lot of these folks wind up going to.
20: To build something for the future.
21: Build a brand for themselves, yeah.
20: Got it. Okay.
24: Building a brand.
20: Well, it is this interesting thing for left media now with the Plattner stuff, mm-hmm. because you know they had him go on all the shows and he was, you know, pretty much guaranteeing there was nothing else that was going to come out.
21: Yeah,
20: because it was, you know, Mika had him on and she was going to, you know, be bringing the tough questions to Graham Plattner at the time with her.
22: Can you
0: just talk about the nature of the sexting in terms of, can you call for the release of the Epstein files? And can you call out those who have abused women and not be conflicted in any way?
1: Yes, of course. I mean, I engaged in consensual romantic activities with adults at an earlier part in my life. It seems like a fairly normal thing most people do.
20: Well, not getting all rapey.
24: That's
20: not the normal thing there. Yeah. Well, and on, you know, the whole accuser, that whole bit, you know, there was one clip that we hadn't had a chance to get to yet. Let's just roll it out here. Because I think, you know, generally, she's telling the truth. There's some of it that's head-scratching about it. There's no doubt about that. But when she talks about the morning after that this all happened, like he was so drunk he couldn't remember anything, when he had forced himself on her, and she said, Jake Tapper actually asked the question, you know, did he rape you? And, well, if you missed that, this is what she said. Just for clarity's sake,
1: seems like a fairly normal thing most people do.
0: Can you?
20: No, not that.
0: Just talk about the nature.
20: Turn her off.
21: I was like, boy, that's an unfortunate slip there, because he goes, that's just like a natural thing people do.
20: Whoa! Right.
21: Oh yeah, that's not part of it. Exactly, yeah. Hold on a second.
20: No, here's Tapper.
17: Did Graham Platner rape you?
18: By definition, yes. Absolutely.
17: Because he had non-consensual sex with you.
18: Yeah.
17: Forced himself on you.
18: Mm-hmm.
17: After you had told him no and fought him off.
18: Yeah. He violated multiple layers of consent that night.
20: And she went on to say in part of it that she felt like he was so intoxicated that if she would try to fight it off, it would have made the whole thing worse. Mm-hmm. Oh my gosh. And then the morning after.
18: In the morning, he woke up and he went to go put his arm around me. And so I remember taking his arm and throwing it back at him. And I said, are you serious, Graham? And he's like, what? And I'm like, do you not remember what happened last night? He's like, no. And I'm like, okay, I need you to get dressed and leave and never talk to me again. Like, nothing that happened was okay. And he did. He just got up and got dressed and left and didn't seem concerned.
17: He didn't ask me
18: a single question.
20: That is also very odd. Because if that's not your style, and you don't remember anything, and she's saying it wasn't consensual, and then she sends you an Instagram message, 2 weeks later, to say, hey, nothing about that night was consensual, and it was wrong, and you get that message, you don't say, hey, well, tell me what happened.
21: Right. What happened here?
20: But he did not do that.
24: Well, he knew what happened.
20: So you think he does remember?
24: Well, of course he does.
20: Yeah. Or yeah, he's out.
21: Yeah. It sure seems like that's the way it's going to go when Bernie is out there like saying, okay, fine, you got to step down. Oh, gosh.
20: Yeah.
21: I'm so tired.
20: Yeah. By the way, I happened to see this story earlier out of New York. There is this dude called Sneeko. Have you heard of him?
21: In passing, yeah. He's a radical

0: saying this is what this is going to be. Every house in this city is going to be Islamic. Mm-hmm. Is going to be Muslim. So are you thinking he's just saying this to get clicks and to get attention? Or is there something to what he's saying? That is the goal.
1: Well,
0: make no mistake, that is the goal.
1: I think both can be true. I don't think it's going to happen in a city as large as New York, but I think that is the goal.
0: Yeah. But it's not talked about that much in the open, but it seems like it's becoming more so.
1: No, because right now there's still, you know, a marriage of convenience between the socialist, communist, and Islamist.
0: Yes.
1: At some point, one of them is going to make a decision that's going to upset the other.
0: Oh, yeah. Yeah, you talk about a civil war there. That just doesn't go on forever. It's absolutely not going to happen.
2: 25 years ago, if you'd have said that about Dearborn, Michigan, you would have went, well, that probably won't happen.
0: No, it's just a little bit at a time.
2: Yeah, right.
0: You know what I mean?
2: Mm-hmm.
0: It's just, you know, another day. It's, well, we got to have this. We should introduce this into the school. Mm-hmm. For all of these different kids here. Well, we should probably have this space where they can pray out in the public.
2: Mm-hmm.
0: That would be welcoming and that would be nice. Yeah, it's just an inch by inch, you know, sort of thing. That's the way it happens over time.
2: A long game.
0: 100%.
2: Mm-hmm.
0: That's the way it is. Other news out there. David, I wanted to bring this up to you. Happened to see this story that there's a study that kids pick up language biases from cartoons, and it's very common for villains to speak in non-standard and foreign accents, and then kids pick up the accents. Have you seen this at all with your kids?
1: With my kids, no. My kids don't watch a ton of TV.
0: Okay.
1: But I remember hearing this about Peppa Pig, where kids started speaking in British accents.
2: Yes.
1: Because they were watching so much Peppa Pig that was just their normal, or they would like pick a couple of words.
0: Wow.
1: And where they, like, instead of garage, they'd say garage. You know, they'd pronounce it that way.
2: Hello, Daddy.
1: Yes. Are we going to go into the lorry? It's a truck. It's a truck. No. You are not saying lorry.
0: Oh, that's hilarious. Yeah. Unless it's your kid and it's driving you crazy, actually, then it's not so funny.
1: My son did drop a lorry on me once.
0: Really?
1: And I was like, where did you pick that up? From Gary's Garage. Nope, we're not watching that show anymore. You are not. No, sir.
2: No more Peppa Pig.
1: We're not doing that.
0: Oh, my gosh. One of the authors said, we were the first to actually see if kids internalize this. Their biases first appear at the age of 3 in the studies we've done, and it grows stronger with age. So, watch out what the kids are watching.
1: Well, yeah.
0: Crying out loud. Next thing you know, they're going to say my favorite sport is soccer, and we cannot have that.
1: That's where it's like, hey, listen, I've never hit a kid, but, all right?
0: Yeah. Has anyone seen any of the numbers yet of how many people were watching last night when the United States went down in defeat?
1: I have not seen.
2: No, I didn't see anything on that.
0: Okay. We'll try to get some numbers on that. And then have you seen anything written like this is going to be like the dawn?
2: Oh, I heard it today on the way to work. Yeah.
0: Really?
2: Yeah.
0: For
2: yes.
0: Soccer.
2: Yes. This is the thing. This is the turning point. This is the moment. Soccer becomes the national pastime. Yes.
0: Again, man.
2: I mean, we've been hearing this for 40 years.
0: Well, because there have been a ton of kids playing soccer for a long, long time.
2: But they did, yeah.
0: But it still doesn't take over.
2: Doesn't translate.
1: No, because the stud athletes, once they get to high school, most of them wind up not playing soccer. They're playing football, baseball, and basketball.
0: Yeah.
2: I did hear somebody say it last night. Imagine if LeBron would have played soccer. How great of a soccer player he could have been just based on
1: athleticism. Yeah, but he wouldn't be a gazillionaire.
2: No, of not course right. not. No, but I mean, if kids were to take that route, you're right, though, when you say that. Yeah. Well, they lose interest by the time they have other choices.
0: He would have been a great tight end. People have said that for a long time.
2: Oh, I think so, too. But any athletic event, I think he would have been really good at, yes.
0: But if you've ever heard like great athletes talk about, like, say, the choice between football and basketball, the guys will tell you, and I've heard football guys say this, like former pros, if I had the option for basketball, I would have taken that.
1: Yeah.
0: Because a longer career, and you don't get beat up as much.
2: Right.
1: You're not.
0: A lot of people defer to football because they didn't make it in basketball, or they didn't have quite the size or the length.
2: Yeah. Right.
1: Well, yeah, that's true. I mean, if LeBron James.

0: James is a tight end. He's not playing right now.
1: Oh, yeah, he's already done. He'd been done for years.
0: Yeah.
2: And probably barely able to walk.
1: Yeah. Sometimes.
2: Yeah.
1: Yeah, I think Gronk probably got out when it's a good time for him to get out when he did. All right, we got to get to a news update and the five stories we're watching today. It's coming right up.
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1: The Markley, Van Camp, and Robbins Show. 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
22: One, two, three,
0: all right, number five. Four energy companies officially have moved to Texas from Delaware. Well, because, well, they want the business-friendly environment.
1: What?
0: Number four, at least three tankers were struck by projectiles in the Strait of Hormuz. I say three because there was a report that a fourth had been hit. Number three, President Trump is in Turkey for a NATO meeting. Number two, Democrat Senate candidate Graham Plattner is facing calls to drop out of his race in Maine and let another person run before next Monday's deadline. Related to that, well, somebody's hearing something because number one, a pro-Susan Collins group is canceling TV ad schedules that had been booked for, well, starting Thursday. So they're like, yeah, well, there's no point in running the ads because
1: he's done.
0: Even if he's not done, Monday's deadline. Related to that, well, somebody's hearing something because number one, a pro Susan Collins group is canceling TV ad schedules that had been booked for, well, starting Thursday. So they're like, yeah, well, there's no point in running ads because
1: he's done.
0: Even if he's not done, he's not done.